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9: You found dirty work with Adam Copeland and Derek Papa, where no job is too dirty, on KNBR, the sports leader.
10: Dirty work on a Wednesday afternoon. Adam Copeland, D-Pop, Kyle Haar running the show for us today back at our KNBR studios. I'm live in the broadcast booth at Oracle Park after KNBR Day, where the Giants fell 4-2 to the Minnesota Twins. By the way, crack me up. Did you see the post that we always do, like a post-game score?
11: Yeah.
10: Like post from our digital team on Instagram and TikTok and Twitter and all that?
11: Yes, I did.
10: The post-game score that was thrown up for us today, it was all of us. It was like me, Marcus, Murph, JD, John Lund, and Mike Holler standing out before we did the take me out to the ball game.
11: Oh, Holder was a part of it. Okay.
10: Yeah, we were standing there in our Giants jerseys, and then is the score bug across us. It's got a little graphic just says 4-2 Twins.
11: It's not bad.
10: I was like, KNBR Day, let's get it, dude.
11: Holder a part of the photo. Okay.
10: Owen, one of the Giants on KNBR Day. I don't have the call screen up in front of me, Derek. Do you have any calls in front of you?
11: I don't, actually.
10: I know. It was a scary ask for me because I was like, dude, nobody called. John Lund and Mike Holder standing out before we did the take me out to the ball game.
11: Oh, Holder was a part of it. Okay.
10: Yeah, we were standing there in our Giants jerseys, and then is the score bug across us. It's got a little graphic just says 4-2 Twins.
11: Not bad.
10: I was like, KNBR Day, let's get it, dude.
11: Holder a part of the photo. Okay.
10: Owen, one of the Giants on KNBR Day. I don't have the call screen up in front of me, Derek. Do you have any calls in front of you?
11: I don't, actually.
10: I knew it was a scary ask for me because I was like, dude, nobody called.
11: Kyle Haar, do we have the name of the caller on the line?
12: Yeah, we have Ed in San Francisco.
11: Perfect. Okay. Ed in San Francisco, what's going on, man?
13: My brother, it's good hearing. Love the show. Having the IPA. Cheers to Ramon, by the way.
11: Cheers to Ramon.
13: But I think it's the D-line. The D-line. As long as we keep them healthy, you know, things will look good. Wide receivers, not saying they come dime a dozen, but it's an easier position to fill out. Our D-line needs to stay healthy. And, I mean, we've seen what we've been doing the past couple of seasons. And health is everything. Health is everything.
11: Yes, it is.
10: Yeah.
13: And by the way, my daughter wanted to say that your best show was Sweet 16 of Cinderella.
10: Yeah. Oh, yeah. We were asking. I think what we asked, actually, Ed, was the question of that day when we talked a lot of Disney princesses was which Disney princess did the most dirty work?
11: Yes.
10: And that was because I think we were talking like Cinderella stories. Like, is Cinderella the best Cinderella story?
13: You guys broke it down to the bracket. I like yesterday with Ramon, I was just literally crying in my car. Like, I was like, I can't crash.
10: That was good, dude.
13: Like, But I was like, are these the same guys that did the Sweet 16 for the Cinderella?
10: It is. And I think what we came down on was that Mulan was maybe Mulan, our number
8: hands
10: one.
8: Down,
10: she
8: yeah.
10: did some of the dirtiest work, dude. Dude, she put her family's name at risk, dude. She took down the Huns. You know what I mean? She had to save China. It was incredible.
13: I just love how the caller started ringing in like that one lady. Well, started giving me the breakdown.
10: And I appreciate the comment.
8: Thank you, Ed. Appreciate
10: much love, dude. Yeah, dude, we had the caller. I forgot. Oh, God, I'm blanking on her name. She's one of our regular callers, and I feel so bad. Maybe Jennifer.
8: Giants fan. Yeah. I want to say it was Jennifer,
10: maybe
8: yes.
10: Maybe Jennifer. And she called in, she said, when my favorite radio show hits my favorite topic, Disney Princesses, the Venn diagram that crosses over there is pretty good. She did a really good breakdown for us on Cinderella. She also said we were sleeping on Ariel. Because remember, she was like, dude, Ariel's aunt steals her voice.
8: That's
10: she's
8: true.
10: Trying to steal her man, dude.
8: Yeah.
10: That's a tough one.
8: Cinderella goes through it, but I think hands down it has to be Mulan.
10: We were asking, is Cinderella the best Cinderella
8: story?
10: No,
8: it's got to be Mulan, man. She puts her life on the line.
10: To defeat the Huns. Did they send me daughters when I asked for sons? It's one of the greatest songs.
8: You're the saddest bunch I ever met.
10: So give up, go home, you're through.
8: Come on, Kyle Har. Mr.
10: I'll make a man out of you. That's fantastic, dude. We can go Mulan all day.
8: Oh, Kyle Har's got it up. Queued up. Nice.
10: Yeah, I don't think you can play it anymore, Kyle. I think they canceled that song.
8: Oh, did they?
10: Yeah, be a man. It's not good anymore.
8: Be a man. We must be swift as the coursing river.
10: Be a man. People are hating this, by the way.
8: Yeah, I know. Whatever.
10: How about back to the phone lines, 808-KMBR, 415-808-5627. Which position group can the 49ers not afford?
8: Mysterious. Sorry.
10: Anywhere. Can't afford to lose anybody else, wide receiver or D-line. I want to hear more from Kyle Shanahan. Kyle Har, I want to hear from Kyle Shanahan. More. I had to make sure that Kyle knew who I was talking to and about.
8: Kyle, he's talking to you, man.
10: I'm talking to you, Kyle Har. Here's more from Kyle Shanahan. I just talked to you about the run defense.
8: Right.
10: And how I'm wary of it, man. I'm not confident in it anyway.
8: Yeah.
10: Now they're losing more guys on the D-line. Here's Kyle Shanahan on the concerns about interior run defense with so many injuries on the D-line.
14: Well, I mean, anytime you have five D-tackles make a team and you're down to two of them after two games, that's always a concern for anybody. So we were able to sign one new guy, and then we got three guys on practice squad that will be competing to see who's up. So, I mean, we got guys there in this building, so we got to see how those guys step it up.
8: I mean, also, James Thompson he did not practice today with a high ankle sprain, so he's dealing with his own injuries right now.
10: Kyle mentioned him as 3-6 as well
8: the
10: other day. Yeah, with the high ankle, James Thompson Jr., who had a really nice preseason.
8: Exactly. So, yeah, they are lacking depth right now, the defensive tackle position. To answer your question, Copes, I would say defensive line, because we saw a year ago, if they don't have defensive line help, they only had 20 effing sacks. And thank God Nick Bosa is still there. But, yeah, it's a problem right now where they can't stop the run. And yes, they got after the quarterback with Malik Willis, but that offensive line's not fantastic. So I've yet to see where truly the defensive line has turned a corner. And yes, they look better when it comes to the linebacking department and secondary, but we've seen this team score without wide receivers. Like last year, it was all Christian McCaffrey and George Kittle. If need be, they could probably do that against the Arizona Cardinals. And thank God they got Brandon Cooks.
10: He was the leading receiver last year.
8: Exactly. And Juwan Jennings was the only guy, I think, only wide receiver that caught a touchdown, receiving touchdown.
10: Pearsall didn't. Yeah, you're right.
8: Well, yeah, and then DeMarcus Robinson later on, though. But yes, I think without a question, it is their defensive line injuries right now that have me concerned.
10: Well, the other thing that I just mentioned, like this offseason, wide receiver and D-line were two of the things that we wanted addressed. A lot of people said O-line as well. That's held up really nicely through the first two games. Now, what I would say is, like, you go back to 2024 draft. I guess it's a 25 draft, excuse me. The 2025 draft, they had 11 draft picks, and they used all of them.
8: Mm-hmm.
10: Michael Williams was the first. He's out. Alfred Collins was the second rounder. C.J. West was in that draft.
8: Yeah.
10: All three of those D-linemen that were here to develop to be the next wave of starters for the 49ers or big depth pieces for the Niners are now not on the field. So for me, the detriment here is not just that they don't have the depth now. It's the same as with Ricky Pearsall, that the development hasn't been able to come because of the health of this team.
8: Right.
10: The lack of health of this team. Let's go out to the phone lines at 808-KMBR, 415-808-5627. Butch is in Salinas. Butch, what's up, dude? Which position can the Niners not afford to lose anybody else at? Is it receiver or D-line?
8: Butch, okay.
10: Butch? Hey, yeah. Butch. We got you, dude. What's up, Dan?
15: Yeah, hey, Coach D-Pop, and good to be on with you guys. Like listening to you.
8: Appreciate it.
15: Yeah, definitely with the guys that's the defensive side of the ball. It seems like definitely most effective if another injury comes down. Mike Evans, I think he's the kind of guy who, kind of like Allen Iverson, he might not like to practice, but he usually shows up on game day, and he kind of fights through each year, you know, game day by game day at a time. So I put my money on Mike to show up, and definitely don't want another guy in the D-line getting hurt.
10: I appreciate the call, Butch. I'm with you, Derek. Go ahead. You start.
8: Well, I would say regardless if Mike Evans was healthy or not, he wouldn't practice today because that's the, you know, the vet the rest day. Yeah, exactly. Right. So Christian McCaffrey didn't practice, George Kittle, Trent Williams. That'll be the norm
10: Bosa,
8: for...
10: Bosa, I'm sure, didn't practice. I haven't seen the list, but I'm sure he didn't go. Yeah,
8: Bosa as well. Like, that'll be the norm for Mike Evans all season long. But this is a legitimate injury. I know it's not one of great concern, but I think the reason they're calling up or signing Brandon Cooks, and he probably will be called up this weekend, is because they don't know right now. It may be where Mike Evans does miss this game. And he's not been injury-prone in his career, but last year he missed a great deal of time. So I don't think it's so much a practice thing. I think that Mike Evans might actually not make this game this weekend.
10: Well, it's going to be week-to-week is what Kyle said. So what I would say, though, in agreement with you and even with Butch, our last caller, is D-line, man. Like, to your point, we saw last year what Kyle was capable of doing with an insufficient group of players to win 12 games, right? I don't know that I believe another coach in the NFL would have done that last year based on their scheming, their play calling, in and out of the lineup. You didn't have Brock Purdy for part of the year. You lost Kittle at the end.
8: Yeah.
10: Didn't have a consistent receiving core. To your point, they weren't getting receiving touchdowns. McCaffrey had a major year, a massive year in terms of his touches and in terms of his production. The run game wasn't phenomenal. You didn't have a great defense because you lost so many players. The defense has been the bigger concern for me for a couple of years, right? Going back to the Super Bowl, the defense was a concern. So if you give Kyle Shanahan a group of players and Christian McCaffrey and Brock Purdy are there and the O-line is fairly healthy, I'm confident they're going to win enough games to make the postseason. The question is, are you confident enough without the D-line depth that they can win in the postseason? And those are two different things. I think Kyle can get him to the playoffs. You need more than just his offense and his schematics to win games in the postseason.
8: No, you heard him right there. Like, you know, when you go from the start of the regular season with five defensive tackles, you're down to two. That's not great. So right now, you know, they brought in reinforcements. Who's it? Naquan Jones from the Minnesota Vikings practice squad. And yeah, they're lacking depth right now, the defensive line position. We already knew that coming into the season where we're not having Mykal Williams. Nick Bosa is coming back from a major knee injury once again. So yes, without a doubt, it is the defensive line that I'm concerned about.
10: Another one here from Kyle Shanahan. We talked about it last week going up against Jeff Hafley. Now with the win over Half, I think, and I'm you're going to have to help me with this a little bit,
8: yeah,
10: Derek. I think Kyle against his former assistant coaches.
8: Pretty dominant.
10: Is 4-2 now maybe?
8: I have to check, but I want to say he has a good record against
10: him. We can probably run through it. He's 2-0 against McDaniel, right?
8: No, he lost to McDaniel in 2024. Remember that one game in Miami?
10: Oh, in Miami. So yes. Was he 1-1 against McDaniel? Because he beat him with Brock.
8: Yeah.
10: In Brock's first
8: game. I want to say it's 1-1, yeah.
10: And then you've got, he lost to, is he 0-1 against
8: D'Amico? I believe so, yes.
10: And then he won against Jeff
8: So maybe Hafley. It's not a winning record.
10: Maybe it's not a winning record. I could be off.
8: We'll do our research, yeah.
10: Here's Kyle Shanahan talking about going up against Mike LaFleur, a former Kyle Shanahan assistant coach, and the Cardinals. And if he has pride when his former assistants get head coaching jobs, here's Kyle Shanahan.
14: He's done a real good job in these 2 weeks. The guys are playing real hard. They had a real impressive win the first week. I thought the game last week was a lot closer than the score indicated. Just the style of offense they're doing, you know, it's as similar schematically to the Rams, and but they're blocking hard, they're running hard, guys are really competing, and the defense is very similar. You know, we've just been, it's been the same group really for like the last 4 years, but you can tell they're a real competitive team. They have a lot more talent than people give them credit for, and I know Mike's going to have them ready to go.
16: Version of this question anytime you face a team with a guy that's you've coached with before, but do you take an amount of pride in just the number of guys that you keep running into around the league who've been with you on staffs either here or other places?
14: Deep down probably, yeah, and eventually, but it's more irritation, especially when you have to run into them twice a year. So
8: that's the most honest thing that coaches talk about is don't take my coaches away. Like, I remember the Nick Saban, Bill Belichick documentary where they sit down with each other and they're like, it pisses us off when a guy gets a head coaching position. And then, like, by all means, go and get a head coaching job. When you take away my assistants, I don't like you anymore.
10: I think Belichick, that's why he has no tree. He liked assistants who were like just good enough to help him, but not good enough to do.
11: Well, him and Eric Mangini don't speak to each other anymore. Because, like, you're going to take Romeo Crennel for me and all these guys? Come on. Bill O'Brien? No.
10: Mangini, man. He was a Niner staffer at one point.
11: He was, yes.
10: Mangini. Yeah, I mean, Belichick had, tons of guys. I mean, McDaniel left there at one point. Joe Judge was one. Patricia was one. And none of those guys found success outside of that building. Now, what's interesting is Kyle Shanahan's had a lot of guys get jobs. D'Amico's the one with the most success to this point, right?
11: Yes, he's been to the playoffs, I think, all three seasons he's been head coach.
10: I think he's the only one who's been to the postseason.
11: Amongst his assistants? Well, yeah. Mike McDaniel.
10: Oh, right. I forget. Was it his first year?
11: First
10: or second year he made it?
11: Yeah, I think so. The
10: but
11: first 2 years.
10: He had a losing record in Miami.
11: He ended up with a losing record?
10: I think so. McDaniel?
11: I have to look that up real quick.
10: I'm pretty sure he did.
11: Well, he's not doing so well as the Chargers offensive coordinator right now.
10: He's got a losing record there, right?
11: Yes.
10: They're 0-2. 808-KMBR, 415-808-5627, the number to call and text. Andy Baggerly going to join us at 5:30, talking a little Giants baseball, and Mike Kruko this weekend, as they'll have the celebration on Sunday, 12:05, first pitch. Don't forget, it's an early game, 12:05, first pitch. On Sunday after the game will be the ceremony and celebration for Mike Kruko. We'll take a quick break. When we come on back, some of the best sounds from across the sports world you might have missed, featuring Robert Saleh checked in on something the Niners might have done in the draft last year when he was with Kyle Shanahan. We've also got sound from KNBR Beer Day. We all sang Take Me Out to the Ballgame on the big screen today. Plus, Brandon Cooks checked in on joining the 49ers under Kyle Shanahan. And Sean Payton, after the Cold War between the Broncos and the Seattle Seahawks. Mike McDonald talked about it yesterday. We played the sound for you yesterday. Sean Payton checked in on an apology for Mike McDonald. That's all coming up next in the sound soiree. It's Dirty Work. It's a win.
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10: Dirty Work on a Wednesday afternoon. Adam Copeland, D-Pop, Kyle Haar hanging out with you back at the KNBR headquarters. I'm live at the broadcast booth at Oracle Park. Giants lost 4-2 today to the Minnesota Twins on Derek, what was KNBR Day at the ballpark? We had $6.80 beer specials, $10.45 Coronas. There were special ticket specials. It was cool hanging with everybody at the yard and bouncing around. Really appreciate everybody who came out today and hung out, said hello, came to the patio at 58 Social. That was a lot of fun with John Lund. We are going to catch up with Andy Baggerly at the bottom of the hour here. But before we do that, why don't we get into some of the best sounds from across the sports world you might have missed in a Dirty Work sound soiree.
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10: Your sound soiree for Wednesday, September 23rd, 2026. Before I get into the sound here, Derek, it wasn't good audio, but have you seen what's going on with Mad Dog Russo, Chris Russo?
11: I have not, actually.
10: Okay, so he posted a photo, or somebody posted a photo of him a couple of weeks ago, or maybe a week and a half ago. He was sitting on his couch. I think he had, like, shoulder or arm surgery.
11: Okay.
10: Like elbow. So he's in a sling, right? So he's, like, wearing a sling, like, the thing around his neck and everything. He's got his arm in a black sling. He's back on television, dude, and I saw him doing a breakdown on, was he on ESPN this morning or something, talking about some of the games this week or whatever, NFL teams and whatnot. Dude, but he's still rocking the sling and he's being Mad Dog. I imagine it's like Rip Hamilton who's out there with the mask, dude. Or like, he's like Curt Schilling, dude, out there with the bloody sock, but he's still I'll tell you what, I got one on, but I don't like the Packers. I don't like them this week. I'll tell you that. I got some Atlanta. Atlanta's tough, I'm telling you. They got pieces.
11: I
10: got
11: to see this.
10: It's pretty funny, dude. He's out there doing his gig with the sling on TV. Anyway, it made me laugh. Not good. Not like great, nothing unique in terms of audio, but
11: yeah.
10: I was just watching a clip, made me laugh. Why don't we start with some KNBR sound.
8: Oh.
10: From KNBR Day at the ballpark today.
8: Why not?
10: We got to lead the seventh inning stretch and the take me out to the ballgame. They didn't let us do the national anthem. Didn't let me get down there for that. But
8: did you want to?
10: I didn't. It was never offered.
8: Oh, okay. I'm stalling because Kyle Hart is finding the audio. I thought Kyle Hart cut this. Did you not get the KNBR take me out to the ballgame, Kyle Hart? He's looking for it. Oh, no. Oh, no.
10: What's the audio from? What source had this?
8: Because well, it was during the radio broadcast.
10: They don't play that on the radio, though.
8: Oh, they didn't play it on the air. My mistake.
10: It
8: okay.
10: It might have just been a video clip or something that we
8: okay,
10: had.
8: We'll try to get that for the end of the show, then.
10: We
8: my
10: don't
8: mistake.
10: Have the audio. I
8: should have communicated with Kyle Hart on this one.
10: By the way, my prediction, I think, held up before we did the take me out to the ballgame. We were hanging out, all of us, and I was talking to Danny on the patio before the game started, and I said, you know, Murph's going to take this thing over.
8: Oh, yeah.
10: And then I said,
8: it was all Murph.
10: And then I said, I said to Danny, I would guarantee Murph gives us a 1, 2, 3.
8: It's very dad-like of him.
10: He definitely did it. Dude, yeah. He was talking about doing
8: come
10: that
8: on,
10: before,
8: boys.
10: Before we got up there. I did like that he said everybody
8: let's show
10: around.
8: What we're made of. Take me out to the ball game.
10: Take me out to the ball.
8: Yes.
10: All right, we won't do that sound then.
8: All right.
10: We don't have it.
8: We'll get it later.
10: It was
8: we'll
10: mostly
8: it
10: just Murph and Marcus, dude.
8: Yeah.
10: And thank you guys so much, Murph and Marcus. Thank you, man. Thank you.
8: Wow, that was sincere.
10: No, I wasn't, dude. I was totally being facetious.
8: No, believe me, I knew.
10: People were like thanking Murph and Marcus for the beer specials. I was like, nice, dude. The guilt of the Giants into it. We got
8: these
10: beer
8: specials. Yeah, I know.
10: That made me laugh. It was great that we did it, dude. I really do appreciate the Giants doing the KNBR Day today. That was a blast. But I did get a kick out of people thanking Murph and Marcus, which made me, I was like, I'm not thanking these guys for anything.
8: No, God, no.
10: I'll thank Lund for buying me a beer.
8: Always thank Lund.
10: I'm not thanking Murph and Marcus for anything.
8: Yes.
10: Why don't we go to Brandon Cooks? Brandon Cooks, the newest. Okay. Well, not the newest now. More injuries. The newest wide receiver for the 49ers. How about that? Signed to the practice squad yesterday. He was asked why he wanted to join the Niners. Here you go.
3: Oh, his ability, the scheme, just those plays. Just I'm playing against him, you know, in his division years ago. But just his ability to just be able to get guys open, moving around, whether it be running routes off the motion. There's always something going on within this offense, and to be able to see him get guys open that, you know, I hardly played in their career, we played a lot in their career. I just think the world of him for sure.
10: He's
8: so yeah, Shanahan.
10: There. Yeah, he's talking about Kyle there. That's the reason he wanted to come. I would imagine also we heard from Kyle earlier. We played some sound. I'd imagine in part with Brandon Cooks wanting to play for Kyle. It's a scheme he knows, but it's also an opportunity.
8: Yeah, absolutely. Right?
10: It's a practice squad sign, but it's not like he's. I think he knows he's going to get some opportunities here.
8: Well, I mean, he could have got opportunities at Baltimore, but he knows what Kyle Shanahan brings as a play caller. It's the same thing with Mike Evans. He could have gone to play with the L.A. Chargers and play with Justin Herbert.
10: He chose.
8: But he chose to go to the 49ers because he has a connection with Fred Warner, a lot of guys on this team, but he wanted to play for Kyle Shanahan. That's the thing also, like when we're talking about the best coaches in football right now, it really is that Kyle, you don't think of him as like the ultimate recruiter, but he can be. Like Deebo Samuel wants to come back. Dre Greenlaw wants to come back because they like playing for this guy. And if you're an offensive player, you love playing for Kyle Shanahan. So that doesn't surprise me at all with Brandon Cooks.
10: Well, dude, like Richard really even told us when we talked about, I think we comped it to something with NFL organizations.
8: Okay.
10: And Richard really talked to us about like players around the league in whatever sport, they know which teams are the class teams.
8: Yeah.
10: They know which organizations treat their players great, spoil the players, where the plane and the flight is better, the things you get off the field, enhanced performance stuff, the health team, like all that stuff to help you get better. It's not just about the coaching and the guys on the team you like. It's also organizationally, right? Where do you want to be? Where do you want to spend your years, especially for a guy like Brandon Cooks who's in the twilight of his career? And you mentioned Deebo Samuel. Like, I genuinely think, and this is a human thing, that oftentimes you just don't always know that the grass isn't greener.
8: Yeah.
10: Right? That you leave and you go, wow, Washington was fine. You know, it was fine. But it wasn't Kyle Shanahan and it wasn't the 49ers. And they just don't hold themselves to the same standard or don't have the same level of class, don't treat the players the same way. And I'm not trying to crap on any other team specifically.
8: Right.
10: But I'm saying that when a guy starts his career with one organization, they may not really always understand that it's not like this everywhere.
8: No, dude. And I think Deebo Samuel was wise enough in his later years to realize that. The one guy that's realizing that now, I think, is Kevin Durant, where he left the Golden State Warriors, bounced around Brooklyn, Phoenix, now the Houston Rockets.
10: Yeah.
8: And Rockets. And yesterday he's talking about how like he doesn't love that his playing time is going to get cut down here. So yes, the grass is always isn't greener on the other side.
10: Yeah. So Brandon Cooks, obviously Kyle Shanahan. How long before we hear guys start saying I want to play with Brock Purdy?
8: I mean,
10: receivers. I mean, I think that's part. Mike Evans.
8: It's already started. Mike Evans
10: said that when he signed. He's like, yeah, dude, seeing what Brock did. Part of it was Kyle Shanahan, this organization wanting a chance to win. And knowing that with 12 wins, what the Niners did last year, that tells me Mike Evans is aware of how impressive
8: he is.
10: What the Niners did last year with how little they had. And saying, dude, if you put me in this offense, I'm going to put up numbers. I'm going to succeed. And we have a chance to win. That's what's important to me. But he mentioned Brock Purdy is a big part of that. And I think that's going to be something we hear more frequently going forward.
8: I think so, too. I think he also saw what happened with Devontae Adams a year ago with the LA Rams, the amount of touchdowns he caught. So, yeah, I think that wide receivers want to play with Brock Purdy, but really it is because of Kyle Shanahan and his scheme.
10: Moving on here in the Sound Soiree, Robert Saleh, head coach of the Tennessee Titans, formerly of the D coordinator of the 49ers. They play the New York Football Giants this week. By the way, Jackson Dart out for the regular season.
8: Yeah.
10: John Harbaugh said he could return for the, hopefully he can return for the playoffs. To which I responded, playoffs? I was like, what?
8: Yeah. It was a very contentious press conference where people were like, so are you expecting the Giants to play the post? And he goes, guys, listen, okay, you know what? Jackson's out for the regular season. That's what I'm going to say for right now. But he also said, they asked him, Jameis Winston, Jake Haner, maybe training for a quarterback. And he goes, everything's on the table right now. So we shall see.
10: By the way, it's so funny thinking about Jameis starting every game this year. Like 15 more, Jameis. You got to start. And think about what his offseason was. He was like bouncing around the World Cup.
8: Oh, yeah. That's what I'm saying. Like, he's more of a media member than he is a quarterback at this point.
10: He was like hanging out with the German fans, dude. He's like,
8: well, not only that, dude. He was going to Oracle Park opening day for the Yankees and Giants.
10: He's wearing lederhosen during the World Cup. He's hanging out on the field at Oracle Park. I'm like, what the hell's going on here?
8: Exactly.
10: And now he's your guy looking for 15 starts potentially out of Jameis. I'd imagine he's not going to make all of those per Harbaugh talking about everything
8: probably
10: on
8: not,
10: the table.
8: Probably
10: here's,
8: not.
10: Here's Robert Saleh, though, giving some insight. He's going to face the New York Giants this week. The Titans are. And Cam Scatabo. The running back, second year back after a brilliant performance at Arizona State and then into the NFL last year. Apparently, the 49ers and Kyle Shanahan were very interested in Cam Scatabo, according to Robert Saleh.
4: He's cool, man. I like him. He's like the old school 2010 Madden hit stick. Lower your shoulder, run people over. Plays his ass off, lots of energy. I know going into the draft, he was we were actually about to draft him in San Francisco. Kyle loved him, and he ended up getting taken right before we were picking, and I think we ended up with C.J. West, who was a pretty damn good player too. So, but he's a spark plug, good player.
8: Interesting. And by the way, was he making a Peyton Hillis reference there for Cam Scatabo?
10: Was Peyton Hillis on the cover in 10? Was that the year?
8: I think it was Madden 2012. I want to say it was Peyton Hillis, but you know, some people don't like that comparison with white running backs. But regardless,
10: I'm happy to compare all white running backs to each other personally. I'm thrilled to do it.
8: Yeah.
10: Second, I'm still kind of rattled by him saying old school is 2010, but he's
8: I know
10: he's not wrong.
8: No, he's not wrong.
10: I'm like, damn, that's old school now.
8: But can you imagine Cam Scatabo on the 49ers? I mean, like, God, like that would be annoying.
10: Yeah, why would it be annoying?
8: Because I don't care for him, to be completely honest.
10: As a runner, as a player, as his attitude off the field, because I get what you mean about off the field, but what?
8: Well, no, I mean, like, just the fans about him, too. It's like, Scatabo, baby! Like, what does he do? What does he do? He's not that great of a player, honestly. He's going to be a fullback in a couple of years.
10: Well, what I like, though, is the idea that Kyle was looking at a different style runner. And I think Cameron Black is that guy. Scatabo's a different runner, but can you imagine by the way, a team with two white running backs? How about that?
8: That'd be nuts.
10: Two white running backs and a black punter. Show me the team.
8: We haven't seen that since the 72 Dolphins, baby.
10: Show me the team. All right. Well, why don't we come back to this? We'll check in with Andy Baggerly. I want to get to Mike McDonald and Sean Payton in the Sound Soiree, but we can do a little rehash of that after we catch up with Andy Baggerly. He's waiting in the wings. Baggs covers the Giants for the Athletic. They fell today 4-2 to the Minnesota Twins and only three games remaining in the 2026 season.
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10: Dirty Work on a Wednesday afternoon. Adam Copeland, Depop, hanging out with you. Andy Baggerly joins us each and every week talking Giants baseball. The Giants fell today 4-2 to the Minnesota Twins to wrap up a three-game series. 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Bags with us on the UMA guest line. What's up, Andy? How you doing, man?
11: Hey, Andy.
32: Doing good. How are you guys?
10: We're doing well, man. Beautiful day at the yard. More frustration for the Giants. Blake Tidwell going down last night, needing now Tommy John. The wild thing to me, Bags, is not just the 70 players, not just where they are this season, but the last remaining player from opening day on the roster is Christian Kos.
32: Well, actually, the correct answer to the trivia question is, if you want the only Giant who's remained on the active roster all season, it's Landon Roop. He's the only guy. And he did have a break of about 10 days where he didn't start, but he stayed on the active roster all year, and he's not going to make his final start. So they could find a way to put him on the IL so they can call up like Seth Lonsway or somebody else just to give him another arm. So we'll see if they do that. But if they don't, then the only guy will be Landon Roop. Christian Kos, you might recall, was optioned in mid-May, and then he was at Sacramento for like a minute, and he fractured his hand and hit by a pitch. And so then when he was finished with his they had to rush him through his rehab because Matt Chapman got hurt, and so they needed him on the team. And so he got brought back up on July 1st. So even he was off the roster for a month and a half. But, yeah, I've never seen anything like it. I don't know if there's been anything like it in Major League history. I mean, literally the entire opening day roster has, you know, turned into a Final Destination movie. It's just crazy. It's crazy. You never could. And you know what? It's not accurate to say, well, the injuries are what wrecked the Giants season. You might assume that, but they were bad when they had everybody healthy. So it's not the reason why their season went off the rails, but it just really went off the rails. So yeah, pretty remarkable. I mean, it's one of those where it's like, I'm impressed. The entire roster, I'm impressed.
10: Yeah.
11: Well, I mean, Beck, just your thoughts on Blade Tidwell being added to the list of Giants pitchers who need Tommy John and will miss the 2027 season.
32: Yeah, and he said he felt fine. It was just one pitch and then boom, and that's sometimes how it goes. Wow. You know, and I know there's been a lot that you can second guess, a lot you can wonder about with, you know, just how this team has been managed and coached this season, and we'll get into all that, I'm sure. But I think you run down a real slippery slope. It's really a dangerous ground to tread on when you start like looking for common themes or blaming people for guys having Tommy John surgery. I mean, just looking at the workload for a Tidwell, for a Wisenhunt, a McDonald, you know, obviously Hayden Birdsong was lost in spring training, but it's not like they were throwing crazy pitch counts or, you know, their workload wasn't, you know, managed in a responsible way. It just happened, you know, and the Giants, I think for a long time, kind of bucked the trend of what was going on in baseball, and they just did not have many guys that they lost to Tommy John, especially guys who were prospects. And it just seems to be hitting them all at once this year. So, and you know, it's just going to make that roster crunch all the more difficult because, you know, that's you have to add all these guys back from the IL and put them back on the 40-man roster after the season. So, you know, and we'll see if they get creative and how they have to move people around, but. Yeah, it's going to be, I mean, it really is going to be something to see just what the transactions look like once the offseason gets going.
10: Andrew Baggerly joins us on the UMA guest line. You know, when they traded for Rafael Devers, I remember Buster saying, it's time to go. And we all kind of thought, okay, they're in. They're pot committed now. They've gotten Devers. And they were, I mean, they won that game on Friday night last year against the Dodgers, a game out of first place. And then the trade happens on the Sunday. And I think everybody was so wrapped up in the trade thinking, okay, this could be something. They could build this into maybe some kind of juggernaut, or he could be in the middle of the lineup and carry them to the next stage. And since then, obviously, everything has gone the wrong direction, right? So I'm wondering, how different does Buster view this team now? I mean, he's obviously not in the we have to go now mode, but they're never going to say rebuild. Is that where they are, though? Is he viewing this as a 2027 will be a competitive year? Because I know fans look at this and say, hey, there's a lot coming in 2028, 2029, and now with all the pitching injuries. But how much has Buster recalibrated his scope of where this team is now?
32: Well, I mean, you got to remember, you know, what Buster Posey, what his career, what that looked like. I mean, mm-hmm. you know, they had Giants had years where they won the World Series, and then they didn't make the playoffs the next year. Mm-hmm. You know, they had years 2017, 18 where they were terrible, and that same core of players in 2021 won 107 regular season games. Yeah. And obviously, the around the margins of that team, you know, they were as effectively and actively managed as a team can be, and everything went right. But I think that sort of did maybe demonstrate that, you know, you can have a year where it doesn't necessarily mean everything's going to go wrong the following year. And I do think they do feel good as an organization about this position player core that they have. You see some of the guys who have made the most of their opportunities, like Jonah Cox, and you can fold them into a group that they still feel will be pretty good next year. You know, the way that Bryce Eldridge has played this season and obviously the way that Devers has shown he's still a force. I do believe that they feel confident they're going to have at minimum a league average offense and hopefully better than that. Now, the question becomes then, do they feel like they can make enough improvements in terms of volume on the pitching front to be a competitive team next year? And I don't think they're going to punt on next year. I think they're going to try to make investments in the pitching side. They're going to go out and get an experienced, you know, reliever who could pitch in the ninth inning. That doesn't mean that they're going to like basically throw a caution to the wind and trade all their prospects away and go for broke. No, I don't think so. I think it's going to be measured, but I don't think they're going to go into this offseason thinking, well, this is a multi-year rebuild. I think that they feel like they have a lot of work to do to get that pitching staff to be, you know, better than league average, but and we know it's probably got to be quite a bit better than that. That's just the Giants blueprint. But, you know, I don't think they're necessarily going to enter this offseason thinking, well, you know, let's just, you know, put some lipstick on this pig and try to get through until the minor leaguers come up.
11: Well, we know the team needs to improve, and we also know that Tony Vitale will get another season as manager. So in your opinion, Bags, what's the biggest thing Tony Vitale needs to prove in his second season?
32: Well, you know, I'm going to give you kind of a tortured answer on this. I was thinking about it. I actually drove back from L.A., and so I had a lot of time to think. And, you know, I was thinking about the whole situation. And one of the things that Tony said in the very first, you know, series against the Yankees when they came

0: person behind the wheel isn't going to crash the car. And, you know, there have been a lot of fender benders this year for the Giants. So that's my long, tortured analogy. He is coming back. What that means, I'm not sure how much they're going to change the coaching staff remains to be seen. But, yeah, I mean, they hired a manager who didn't know how to drive a major league team, and it showed at times.
1: Yeah, I actually really like the analogy, Max. By the way, I miss that taxi driver. You don't get that guy in the Bay Area anymore. You know what I mean? Now
2: it's Waymo's.
1: Yeah, that guy doesn't exist. And now it's nobody driving me to an app. Yeah, it's exactly.
0: Nobody. Yeah, exactly.
1: Exactly right, dude. Max joins us on the UMA guest line. I just want to ask you real quick about Mike Kruko, man. You've covered this team for a long time. By the way, everybody, 12:05 first pitch on Sunday, and the celebration and ceremony for Kruko will be after the game. I don't even know what to ask you. I talking to different fans today, and for the last couple of weeks, we filled out a little card today. KNBR gave a gift to Mike, and my thought, all I could write was thank you, man. I don't even know what else to add other than that guy's had a bigger impact, I think, on what the brand of Giants baseball is and carried that flag for Giants baseball as a broadcaster, as a player, and taught the fan base kind of what it means to be a part of the Giants. I don't know what answer I'm looking for. I'm just kind of asking your thoughts on the end of what is an illustrious, legendary career for one of the all-time great Giants.
0: Well, I had a nice little privilege yesterday because I'm the chapter chair of our baseball writers chapter in the Bay Area this year. It was my turn this year. I got to present Mike with the Good Guy Award. We usually give it to a player.
1: Yeah.
0: But like I told him, all the players got hurt. There were none left. So we decided to give it to you. No. Someone proposed it, and then obviously it kind of rolled from there. And why not give it to Mike Kruko? I mean, talk about a good guy. First of all, he meets the definition by any standard you could set of being a good guy, but also someone who is just provides an example every day. You know, for us who work in baseball and can get jaded, and we do get jaded, especially this season.
1: Yeah.
0: Just to never take it for granted, and to realize how special it is to be able to call that your office. And he's maintained that all that passion, all that enthusiasm, while going through everything that's been thrown at him physically, and now at Dwayne Kuiper physically too. You know, and what a blessing! What a great just life lesson to take from the way he's gone about it. And I'll tell you one other thing that I think says everything about Mike Kruko. You know, it's a hard thing to go through what he's going through and just get praised left and right from everybody. Everybody gushing him about what he's meant to them, and you know, my kids knew your voice before they knew mine, and everything. I mean, that's you got to be on, right?
1: Yeah.
0: You gotta really receive that, and you think, well, how hard is it to hear praise? It actually is kind of hard when you get it nonstop, because you got to try to reflect that back and make sure that person has a good moment with you, because that means a lot to them to express that to you. And he's got that level of empathy and emotional intelligence and just care for people that he's always on. And he's always had the right thing to say, the perfect response. And that's a hard thing to do. That's an emotionally taxing thing to do. And he's just been so on the money with it. And you couldn't do it any better than the way he's done it. And honestly, the floodgates haven't really even opened yet.
1: Yeah.
0: We've got to get to this final weekend. It's going to be special. It really is. Because we know how much those two guys mean to Giants fans, and how much a part of everybody's lives they've been, you know, not just the repetition, but who they are as people, and just, you really feel like you were in a conversation with them, and you're their friend at the end of the bar, you know, watching a game with them. So, he's going to deserve every good thing that's said about him, and it's going to be a lot of good things.
1: Really well said, Bags. I'm excited for the celebration this weekend, and we're all going to celebrate Mike Kruko this weekend and on Sunday following the game. Bags, appreciate the time as always. We'll talk to you soon, man. Thanks so much.
2: Thanks, Andy.
0: Yeah, thanks, guys. Take care.
1: Good deal there. The great Andy Baggerly covers the Giants for The Athletic. Enjoys us each and every week throughout the Giants season. And this is the final week of the Giants season. Final three-game series starts Friday against the Dodgers, and Derek and I will be live from 58 Social for that game at 2 o'clock on starting at 2. Up until and through pregame. That'll be a long show, dude, on a Friday night.
2: It will be, but let me just say, Bags' analogy with Tony Vitello, I think he's been waiting to say that. I think that was pretty accurate.
1: I think that was really well said,
2: dude. Yeah.
1: It's you know, and he wasn't even specifically, I mean, he said he's not driving, he doesn't know how to drive yet, but the analogy is a good one, that the
2: right.
1: old school manager in baseball was a taxi driver, and dude, we've all had that guy who knows exactly where to go, knows the back roads, knows the alleys, knows how to cut around,
2: right.
1: and will get you there faster. And then he said the modern day guy is just kind of like following a path that's already been set out for him on a, like a bus driver. And he said

0: I don't think Tony knows how to drive the bus yet. And that's what he's got to prove in 2027. We'll take a quick break. We'll come on back. We'll put the show to bed. It's Dirty Work on a Wednesday over here on the Sports Leader.
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2: More 49er injury news. Defensive tackle C.J. West was placed on IR with a bone chip at his knee. He will have surgery, but he is not out for the entire season. Brandon Cooks was officially signed to the 49ers practice squad and will be wearing number 84. For everything 49ers, keep it locked.
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0: on a Wednesday, putting the show to bed. Adam Copeland, D-Pop, Kyle Har back at our KMBR studios. I'm live from the broadcast booth at Oracle Park. The Giants lost today 4-2 to the Minnesota Twins, 0-1 on KMBR Day. That's how it's starting.
1: It's a bad sign.
0: That's how it's starting.
1: Yeah.
0: We got Larry Kruger, I assume.
1: Yes.
0: Up next, a little Niners Nightly at the top of the hour, talking all about what's going on with the signings for the 49ers because of the injuries. Brandon Cooks is here. Who else did they sign? They signed Naquan
1: Jones
0: from the practice squad of the Minnesota Vikings.
1: Correct.
0: Somebody else as well, right, to the practice squad?
1: Yes, another defensive tackle.
0: Why don't you say his name, Derek?
1: Why won't you say his name? Niners Nightly.
0: Why won't you say his name?
1: It's hard to pronounce. Bottom line. don't feel like doing it right now.
0: The name is, hold on, I'm going to get it for you. The name is Viliami Fehoko Jr.?
1: Sure.
0: That's what I'm going to go with, dude.
1: Okay.
0: That's what I'm going with. Krugel straighten you out at the top of the hour at 6 o'clock here. He'll get all the pronunciations right.
1: There you go.
0: For the hour for Niners Nightly. We'll be back with you tomorrow for a full show, 2-6. Giants off day tomorrow. And then Friday, live from 58 Social, Dirty Work from 2 until Giants pregame gets going at 6:15 Friday afternoon for the final series of the season. All right, we got to put the show to bed here. Kyle Har, you got a note to sell for us?
2: Note to sell.
3: Yeah, I think that was the last time I need to hear Murph do the seventh inning stretch.
1: Well done, Kyle Har.
4: One,
1: oh, we got
4: a
1: it.
4: Two, a three.
1: Oh,
0: that's going to live forever, dude. That's going to live
1: such
0: forever.
1: Such a dad thing.
0: That was so
1: Come
0: funny,
1: on, boys.
0: Dude.
1: A one, a two, a three.
0: A one, a two, a
1: Take.
0: Three. By the way, it was pretty funny. I was hanging with Walt was here too. I was hanging with Walter.
1: Oh, Walt, the
0: and,
1: daddy.
0: Walt said, "Yeah, I asked Murph this morning too. What are you going to do if they boo you?" And he said Murph was super flustered and taken aback by it. Like, how could that happen?
1: I'm sure he was pissed at Walt for suggesting that.
0: No, but then Murph had a great comeback. Murph said, I would just do the Rick Berry thing. Hey, come on, people.
1: Yeah,
0: this
1: come
0: is
1: on. You're booing my Kruko? Come on now.
0: Hey, come on, people. This is crazy.
1: You can't do that.
0: Yeah. Note to self, Derek.
1: Note to self. I don't give a damn if this song is canceled. It slaps. Be a man. We must be swift as the coursing river, with all the force of the great typhoon. Be a man, with all the strength of a raging fire, mysterious as the dark side of the moon.
0: Well done, dude. Well done.
1: Yeah. Actually,
0: Milan still slaps, dude. Still banging.
1: Always does.
0: Note to self.
2: Note to self.
0: Nobody put away as much as our guy Ramon today at KMBR Day, even with the beer specials. That's going to do it for Dirty Work on a Wednesday. Thanks to our guest Andy Baggerly today. Thanks for Kyle Har, or to Kyle Har, for doing such a great job on the board and getting us that KMBR Murph. A one, a two, a three sound. We'll be back.
4: A one, a two, a three.
0: We'll be back with you tomorrow from 2 to 6. And for anybody that needs to hear it gets easier. Every day it gets a little easier. You just got to do it every day. That's the dirty work, but it does get easier. 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
0: Welcome to Niners Nightly.
1: You guys are going to hear it. 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
1: We'll take phone calls, we'll talk Niners for a full hour. Fired up. Really excited.
0: Now.
1: And away we go. Welcome. It's Niners Nightly. Larry Krueger back with you. Happy Wednesday, September the 23rd. We thought tonight we would start Niners Nightly. Maybe class this place up a little bit. Raph, roll the tape.

0: Awesome, awesome. Unfortunately, the Giants could not win today, but KMBR Day at the Yard, a rousing success. Give me a one and a two. A little bit of Harry Carey.
1: A one, a two, a three.
0: Very, very good stuff. Was I there? No, I was not there. I was not there. I was at camp today, or not camp. I was at 49ers practice today. Beautiful day in the South Bay. We just get the best weather this time of year. But welcome to Niners Nightly. We got a fantastic hour for you. The great Todd Husak is going to join us. I love talking football with Todd Husak. I really do. During the games, after the games, before the games. I mean, he's just a great, he's a great dude, but he's also a great analyst. And it's always fun watching the Niner games, because you're watching it with a guy who played quarterback, and he sees route combinations developing. He sees it ahead of time. It's kind of like listening to Tim Ryan on with, Pop, or now with Guy, he sees it, right? He sees it. Football guys see it. And sometimes they'll share that information with you. So it's been a real pleasure to watch ball with Todd the last couple of years, as he's now part of the KMBR 49er coverage. And he's going to stop by later on this hour. We'll talk a little bit about the Niners. And there are so many great stories about the 49ers. It's an interesting beginning. They're 2-0. They've got two 20-point wins. They've blown out the first two teams. And now they get the Cardinals. They get the Cardinals, coming in for the game on Sunday. Should be a beautiful day. Brock Purdy was named NFC Player of the Week. Brock Purdy, this just in, is really freaking good. This guy, and it's funny, I asked Shanahan today, I'm like, what's he improved on recently? And he's like, he was so good out of the chute for us in 2022. I mean, they ran the table. People forget that. Brock Purdy didn't just come off the bench in week 13 and beat the Dolphins. They ran the table. They won every game until they lost after Hassan Reddick ripped his elbow ligaments out. That's it. They ran the table. So there was no, well, he's going to stink at first. Brock Purdy didn't stink at first. He was awesome from the beginning, which kind of makes it, makes it really even more special just to watch this guy do his thing. Not only was he Mr. Irrelevant, but he's been really, really good since the jump. And through 2 weeks, the 49ers, 10 scoring drives, 11 incomplete passes, 0 sacks allowed. And they're scoring points, and they're winning games, and they're winning games easily. So we'll talk a lot about Brock Purdy and with Todd Husak, and get his thoughts on what he's seeing with Brock Purdy. He's playing on time, processes what he sees. All the things that make Brock Purdy great are hard to see. You can see 6'5". You can see broad shoulders. You can see if somebody's got a gun for an arm. You can't really see heart. You can't really see guts. You can't really see intellect. It's hard to kind of, see processing. I mean, you can see it if you look close enough on that film and roll it back and forth, but it's not readily apparent to just somebody in the room just, chomping on some chips watching the game. And so I just kind of feel like people have missed the boat on Brock Purdy, and that's all right. That's all right. But he's rolling, and they're rolling, and they look really, really good. The Niner O-line looks great. Jake Brendel is having an incredible year in his contract year. McKivitz, Trent, Colby's been great at left guard. Dom Pooney's been incredible at right guard. The offensive line is cooking. They got two backs that they really like, really three, Jordan James. Kittle's back, unbelievably looking very much like Kittle. Outside of the injuries at wide receiver, I mean, they're just absolutely rolling on offense. Special teams, it's a really good special teams unit. Raheem Morris has figured out to come up with 31 pressures in the first two games. 31 pressures for this line. If you had told me 3 weeks ago, the first two games, Raheem and the defense are going to come up with 31 pressures. That's what they've seen. 14 against the Rams, 17 last week against the Dolphins. So they're really, Raheem looks great. The linebackers look great. The secondary's coming on. There's one colossal issue. They can't stop the run, and we're going to talk about it. We always start with today in Niner news, so we'll just run down some of the news from the day, and then we'll get to Todd Husak. We'll talk about Brock Purdy, and we'll talk a little bit about this Achilles heel now, the run defense. But the 49ers today claimed defensive tackle Naquan Jones off the Vikings practice squad. He was at practice today. He wore number 50. He looked pretty good. He's a two-gapper. He's a big two-gapper defensive tackle, wide body. They listed him coming into the league at 6'4", 313. The 49ers listed him today at 6'4", 333. So he's a big boy, and he can stop the run on first and second down. Previously, they had signed McKinley Jackson to the practice squad. I talked to him for a number of minutes in the locker room today. He's ready to roll. Now, he's on the practice squad, so he's going to need the elevation off the practice squad, and I don't know if it's coming this week or not. But McKinley Jackson, 6'1", 330, 34-inch arms. He was at practice today wearing number 65. Somehow, they need these two guys to step up. Why? Because today, the 49ers had to put C.J. West on the IR. He's got a chipped bone in his knee, and he's going to need surgery. Shanahan doesn't think he's going to be out for the entire season, but they can only recall so many guys off of IR. I believe it's 8. And they've got like 15 guys on IR. The Niners also released today cornerback Jacob Robinson from the practice squad to create space. Hopefully they can get him back. He's a really good young corner. And I would imagine with passing, this being such a passing league, somebody's going to grab him. Robert Saleh did an interview today in Tennessee, and he was asked about Cam Scataboo, and he said that the Niners almost took him, but the Giants beat him to it, and Niners took C.J. West with the next pick. But Saleh said, yeah, Kyle loved Cam Scataboo, which would have been kind of cool, Sac State guy. Of course, the Niners don't need him now, but it would have been nice to have him. All 10 NFL Network analysts who made predictions on Week 3 have the Niners beating the Cardinals. Lance Zierlein says 27-19. The 49ers added defensive end Viliami Fehoko to the practice squad today. If you say, man, I know that name. He played at San Jose State. He was the former Mountain West Defensive Player of the Year. I love this kid. I talked to him today. He's got a huge bag of tricks. I mean, this guy can totally rush the passer. He doesn't have that kind of twitch or bend or explosion that you typically see from an elite edge rusher. But he's got a lot of moves. He's got a big time motor. He, as I said, he was the Mountain West Defensive Player of the Year. So that's a pretty good player. And he was really good at San Jose State. So he's on the practice squad. Also, the Niners today signed Brandon Cooks to their practice squad. He was out of practice wearing number 84. He's 189 yards shy of 10,000 for his career. Smart player. The Ravens showed interest, but he said he chose the Niners, and we asked him, why did you choose the Niners? And the question wasn't even fully out of the questioner's mouth. And Brandon Cooks was like, Kyle Shanahan, man, I'm here because Kyle can dial it up because Kyle's Kyle. And, and he was just like, Kyle Shanahan. I was like, the guy's from Stockton. He grew up a Niner fan. He went to Lincoln High School. Grew up a Niner fan, which is kind of cool. But when he was asked why he's here, he didn't say Purdy. He didn't say Trent. He didn't say CMC. He didn't say, hey, man, I grew up a Niner fan. He said, Kyle Shanahan. I want to play in a Kyle Shanahan offense. So I'm excited about this one. This guy can still play. He's 32. Once upon a time, he ran in the 4.3s. Not a big receiver, but he's kept himself in great shape. 5'10", 190. He's played for the Saints. Traded from the Saints to the Patriots, traded from the Patriots to the Rams, traded from the Rams to the Texans, and then finished up the last couple of years, Dallas, New Orleans, and Buffalo. And now here he is, 13th year in the league, and he's with the 49ers. And hopefully he can do something for the 49ers. I think he's a guy that should be able to contribute right away. Now, the question is, is he ready? Kyle was like, we got to see him practice. We got to, we don't know. But I'll say this, he looks like he's in good shape, and it wouldn't shock me at all if they need him this weekend that he might be able to go this weekend. A couple other notes, Mike Evans has got the hip injury. He did not practice today. Kyle said he's going to need to be managed this week. I mean, it's amazing. The 49ers have two injury spots, wide receiver, Ricky Pearsall, PCL, done for the year, Christian Kirk out on to week 5 with a calf strain, DeMarcus Robinson out. you know, 10 weeks, or no, DeMarcus Robinson, or I should say Stribling out 10 weeks, DeMarcus Robinson out for the year. You know, they've lost a lot of guys. So, I mean, they could use Brandon Cooks. There's no question. And he's a veteran. We'll see if that's enough to, you know, to get them by. As far as the 49ers, though, the Niners lead the NFL in point differential through two games. They're plus 42. Seattle's second, plus 27. Third is the Raiders, believe it or not, at plus 26. That, if you had the Raiders on your bingo card being 2-0, you know, that would be incredible. 49ers, I think, have 16 players now on IR. The NFL league average is 7.2. So that's, you know, they can't bring all these guys back, you know, and hopefully this pattern of two guys a week going to IR, comes to an end here, because that's not a sustainable thing. Two stats that really stand out to me. 49ers are 30th in the first half as far as run EPA allowed per play. They're struggling to stop the run. Their defensive line's getting caved in. The film is really, really shows how bad they are against the run up front. I mean, CJ West was struggling. Oso Digizua was struggling. Also, the 49ers rush success rate allowed is dead last in the NFL, 32nd. Right now, their best run defender is Brock Purdy and this offense, because teams are not running in the second half if the Niners can put 35 points on the board. So that's a big part of it, but they need to be better up front. I mean, they need to keep bodies off of Greenlaw, off of Warner. They just need to be better against the run. So we'll see if they can, you know, if they can find the right pieces. Maybe it's McKinley Jackson. Maybe it's, but right now, 49ers look absolutely phenomenal, except they have a ton of injuries at wide receiver and they're signing guys off the street. And they're suddenly super thin on that defensive tackle spot. They went to camp with six or eight good ones. They broke camp with five good ones. They now have two guys left. So they've had huge injuries at defensive tackle. And, you know, the bottom line is a lot of areas, but if you can't stop the run, it's hard to win. It's hard to win if teams can just run and run and run some. So it's somewhat of a five-alarm fire. I don't know if you can call it that, because they are 2-0. They've looked impressive. Brock Purdy looks like an MVP. Offensively, awesome. Special teams looks really good. Defense looks really good. But they can't stop the run on first and second down, and they got to find themselves a nose guard or a, you know, maybe it's Naquan Jones. Maybe it's McKinley Jackson. You know, I'm not sure. I'm not sure what the answer is. It's probably not Kevin Givens. It's probably not Sebastian Valdez. Those guys are practice squad guys. They're more pass rushers than run defenders. They need a big hulking nose guard who can plug up the A gap and play opposite Oso Digizua, who's a tremendous pass rusher, but he's got to be next to a big time, you know, two gapper who can stuff the run in the middle of the field. And we'll see. Maybe Naquan Jones is it. Maybe McKinley Jackson is it. All right. We know that Todd Husek is it when it comes time to analyze Niner football. He joins us next on Niners Nightly on the Sports Leader.
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13: All right, welcome back. It's Niners Nightly. Larry Kruger with you on this Wednesday, September the 23rd. And joining us on the UMA guest line is Todd Husak, part of the KNBR 49er family, and he's back with us to help us break down Niners Cardinals coming up. Niners Dolphins in the rear view. 49ers looking very, very good at 2-0. Todd, how are you?
14: Awesome. 2-0. I mean, you said it. This is not sure you could have laid out a better start to the season than what we've experienced the last couple of weeks. A beatdown in Australia against a team that clearly, and I love how McVay kind of admitted it, we blew it. They blew that travel plan. But a great win in week one against a division rival, and then a team that they should handle, and they absolutely did. And a guy in Brock Purdy that has now established himself nationally. I don't think he's done anything different the first 2 weeks than what we've seen over the last few years, but it's starting to get recognized as he is a special player.
13: Yeah, and he is. I mean, you know, you think about what the 49ers have been able to do so far in these two games. They've had offensively 10 scoring drives, 11 incomplete passes, zero sacks. I mean, that's, I'll take that every day.
14: That's pretty good. And his two incompletions, one was a throwaway and the other was a drop. So he's playing at such a high level. And I think what you're seeing is a quarterback and a head coach and offensive coordinator and Shanahan that are perfectly in sync. They understand what each one is trying to do. And it's fun to watch. It's masterful. It really is. When you get that combination of talent at both positions, that's where you get something special. And I don't want to get out over my skis. It's 2 weeks in. I get it. I understand that it's probably early to say some of that stuff, but it's, you also need to appreciate what you're watching on Sundays or last Thursday, and because it is such great football. It's quarterbacking and play calling at an elite level.
13: Yeah, no question. And Purdy's coming off a game today. He was named NFC Offensive Player of the Week. He had a passer rating against the Dolphins of 149.1. He threw for 287 yards. He ran for 30 yards. He accounted for three total touchdowns. You know, the 49ers are just, you know, not only that, it's the kinds of plays he's making. You mentioned to me when we were watching the Evans play, you're like, that was an amazing play. You know, that's an amazing play on a Thursday against air. To do that on Sunday in a game against a, you know, a defense, just spectacular. What do you make of Brock Purdy? And you know, I so many questions about Purdy. I think people on the national scale are starting to understand that he's not, you know, he's a player that's getting better. He's a player that should not be discounted. I think he's clearly QB6. But, you know, there's the five premier guys that are maybe going to the Hall of Fame. But I think Brock Purdy's the next guy. And when I see him listed as 15, 16, 17, 24, I mean, some of the, I'm like, what? You know, you got to be kidding me. But you've played the position and you're watching this guy do it. What impresses you about the way he plays the position?
14: Well, I went back through I'm on a text string with some buddies who are big Niners fans. And I went back through because I was talking about Brock Purdy as a potential MVP candidate. I went through, I confirmed it today, August 3rd. I sent it out to my buddies. I don't know what his odds are right now, but you might want to throw a couple bucks on Brock Purdy. And at that moment, it was plus 2000. And now it's like plus 800 or plus at that. I think he's one of the favorites now. What you're seeing is a quarterback who is in his prime. He's not, we've talked about this in some of the pregame shows. He's not a young quarterback anymore. He's a guy that's seen it and done it. And he's a guy that has full confidence of a great coach in Kyle Shanahan. And he's finally surrounded by great piece. He got a lot of people weren't believers early in his career because they said he had McCaffrey and Kittle and Ayuk and Debo.
13: The Avengers. He's the product of the Avengers.
14: He's surrounded by, he was almost by default successful. No, he's really good. And now he's leading it. And he's doing things. I saw that throw that he made where he fakes the defensive lineman, scrambles to his left, resets his feet, and throws a perfect pass over the underneath coverage in front of the safety. And Mike Evans caught it and ran out of bounds like the two or the three. There's not many quarterbacks that can make that play at all against air. And he's doing it right now. It's just a guy that is in full command of his skill set, of the offense. He sees the rush. He's not getting surprised. And he's underrated physically. We've talked about his arm strength, and I think that's underrated. I think his athleticism is underrated. His ability to get out of the pocket and make plays with his legs is underrated. And finally, it's starting to be recognized as, man, this guy is playing at a super high level. And it's fun to watch because he does have Mike Evans now. And we saw Kittle go for 80 yards. And he's got McCaffrey and a backup running back that he can spread the ball around to. And he's got DeMarcus Robinson, who's out. But he was a guy that can be a difference maker on the outside. So they have to fill in some pieces at wide receiver, I think, going forward. But it's so much fun to watch from any fan who appreciates offense because they're doing it right now at better than anybody else in the NFL.
13: You know, the masses have been so consistently wrong about Purdy. You know, he's not as good as Trey Lance. Wrong. He's better than Trey Lance. You know, he's a product of the Avengers. Not only is he not a product of the Avengers, you get the feeling that he can almost do it with any collection of receivers. He's a guy that, you know, that is going to fade, or he's captain check down. He's like, that's the last thing he is. If anything, he drives the ball down the field, almost to a fault. But you mentioned it. Evans has got a hip injury. DeMarcus Robinson's got a high ankle sprain. He's out a month. Pearsall's done for the year with the PCL. Stribling's done for 2.5 months with the deltoid ligament in the ankle, which I didn't even know there was a deltoid ligament in
14: ankle. You're depressing me right now.
13: Kirk is gone until week 5 with a calf strain that he suffered on the first play of the mini camp, I believe, or first play of the training camp. So we haven't seen him at all. They're depleted at wide receiver, but it's really the only negative offensively. Their line's kicking butt. The running backs are great. Kittle looks like Kittle. Purdy's playing like on another level. You've got a real legitimate backup quarterback in Jones sitting right there waiting whenever Purdy can't go. You got Shanahan at the top of his game. Today they brought in Brandon Cooks. They added him to the practice squad, the veteran. What do you think of that move? And what do you think of you know, I believe Purdy can win with any number of receivers. I think he's kind of proven it. I think that narrative of he needed superstar Avenger, you know, players to make him, that was always a fraudulent claim.
14: Yeah. And is it nice to have good players around you? Of course. And the ability to run the ball effectively. I mean, you look at Ben Roethlisberger and Tom Brady early in their career. They won a lot of games 17-10 because they had a great defense and a really good run game. He had Jerome Bettis and Corey Dillon was in New England. Like they had players around them that could help them grow early in their career. Well, Brock Purdy is now established, and he is a guy that is a difference maker. It's not, they're not giving him the reins to just run the plays. He is a difference maker offensively. He can get out of the pocket. They can run play action. They can move him where they fake to the left and move him to the right, and he can make those throws. We saw that throw that he made to his left. He can throw the deep pass better than anybody. He throws such a catchable ball. He makes everybody around him better. I think that's the sign of a great quarterback. I agree with you. I like the Brandon Cooks move. I think he's an established veteran wide receiver who can be a weapon. And so plug him in. And he said, I want to come play for these guys. I think that's where the 49ers have created this offensive system where Mike Evans wants to come play there. Christian Kirk wants to come play there. Brandon Cooks wants to come play there. I mean, these guys are in the prime. Well, Mike Evans is nearing the end of his career, but he's still got some. He wants to play in an offensive system, be around coaches and players that allow him to be his best. And that's what Shanahan does. That's what Brock Purdy does. And we're seeing it on Sundays right now where it almost doesn't matter what play's called because it's going to be operated efficiently. But when you have a play caller who puts his players in position where there's a mismatch, whether it's in the slot or there's a motion and a shift that creates a leverage advantage, he's doing all of those things. And Brock Purdy is doing it. He's throwing the ball on time and on the money, allowing for yards after the catch. And I sent you a clip earlier today where he talks about 40% of the time, I cannot see where I'm throwing the ball. I've done it so many times in practice. I trust that my wide receiver is going to be there when I throw it. And that's how he operates. That's how good offenses operate. There's not going to be a throwing lane every time. And in fact, he said it's 40% of the time there's not a throwing lane. I've got to put the ball where I can read the defense. I know where the ball should go, and my wide receiver is going to be there. And that's next level offense. That's next level coaching and practicing. And come Sunday when the rubber meets the road and you've got a rush in your face and you've got to make that tough throw in traffic, he's doing it. And the guys are coming up with the ball. And it's, I mean, to your point, 10 touchdown drives and 11 incompletions over two games is next level stuff.
13: And it's also, you know, how, you know, it kind of shows, I mean, he's got an account for where the defense is. It's all about film study and reps and putting yourself through a really, really tough test. His preparation includes I need an answer to everything that a defense can throw me on every single look. Well, that takes time. But, you know, he goes through it. And, you know, you've heard Sam Darnold, you've heard Shanahan, you've heard other people kind of shout out his preparation. The one thing Shanahan mentioned today was that he likes about Brock is that he always blames himself. He always feels like he could have done something better. Heck, you've been in a lot of those quarterback head coaching, you know, rooms watching film. And there's all kinds of different personality types that play the quarterback spot. What do you think of that personality type, the guy that says, you know what, he's not blaming the receiver. He does not blame in the line. He's saying, you know what, it's on me. You know, Shanahan said it's refreshing to work with a player like that.
14: Well, I think that's the other component. It's not just the physical stuff. It's his preparation and his personality. There's not a guy around the league that I think has the respect of his locker room more than Brock Purdy. There might be some guy. I think everybody recognizes Josh Allen's talent, and he seems to be a great guy, and he's up there. But it's rarefied air. There's maybe three or four guys around the league that have that respect because they see him work. They know, they trust Brock. The coaches and the players trust Brock Purdy. There's not a more prepared guy coming into that game than Brock. And if he makes a mistake, it's okay. He's going to bounce back because he's got it. And I think when you've been through it, right? Shanahan's not a young coach anymore. He's been through all of these seasons where they've had ups and downs, and they've been to the NFC Championship game. They've been to the Super Bowl. He knows how to game plan week in and week out. He knows how to keep it fresh for these guys where it's not another Tuesday practice. Like they are so locked in right now, I think, on their preparation. And a big part of that is Brock Purdy being first in the locker room and first in the weight room and first in the practice field and first in the film room. Like he is as prepared as anybody, and he's as prepared as the coaches. Like that's where we mentioned it the other day. In the history of the NFL, you get these moments in time where it's an elite play caller and an elite quarterback, and that's where really special moments and sometimes years happen, right? It's Andy Reid and Mahomes. We've seen it in Kansas City the last few years. It was Bill Walsh and Joe Montana. It was North Turner and Troy Aikman, right? You get these combinations where there's 100% trust that I'm going to call a play and this guy's either going to make it or protect me. And that allows the play caller to grow himself. And I'm going to do some things that maybe aren't conventional, but I trust that these guys are going to protect me. And I think you're seeing Shanahan work at a much higher level than he's ever been because he can throw all the shifts and motions, and he's got Juszczyk and Kittle and all these pieces now in the passing game that he can take advantage of that he maybe hasn't had in the past. And it's not throwing a guy in that they just had to sign off the street. Now, Brandon Cooks, they're doing a little bit of that right now because of injuries, but they can plug in and, hey, here's what I need from you this week. Study it and get it done. And Brandon Cooks can file in and see how it's done from that wide receiver room and follow Brock Purdy and trust that the ball's going to be there on time. I think we are in a special moment of 49er offense right now.
13: No question. No question about it. We're not going to make this whole thing Brock Purdy, but one last thought on Purdy. He's entering his fifth year. He's coming off a game where he completed 91%, where the Niners went 5 for 5 with 5 touchdowns on their first offensive drive, or on their first 5 offensive possessions. First time it's happened in 45 years. He averaged 13 yards per pass attempt. He completed 18 straight at one point. He leads the NFL in completion percentage, QBR. He averaged over 10 yards per attempt off play action. And yet, you know what? This is a team game. This offensive line having a chip on their shoulder is a big part of this. 49ers average 6.6 yards per rush on first downs. Todd, they are staying out of third and long, and that's a quarterback's dream scenario. I mean, you might still be playing if you didn't have to play on third and long. Come on. And that's so ideal. It's unbelievable.
14: No, I'm with you. And the offensive line is a big part. 13 yards per attempt is ridiculous. Like that is so far ahead of anything else that's going on right now in the NFL. It's because they can protect and because Brock Purdy allows for run after the catch because he puts it where they can catch and run and get, you know, even in traffic, he can put it where they can get 3 yards after the catch. And then he's layering those balls on the second level, right on the money. But you're right. It all works together. I think that's where having a run game and having, by the way, Christian McCaffrey and throwing some screens and Kalon Black, who we didn't like, all of these pieces fit together where when it's second and two, that's when you can dial up something creative because you know you can get it on third down and you can take some chances on guys on matchups on the outside and put the defense in a tough spot. They've got to be prepared for everything. And so having, I think, Kittle stepping up in week two, showing that he's back to where he's a difference maker. We'll see how the wide receiver room comes together after some of those injuries, but I'm not too concerned about it because it is such a, the car is perfect. All you need to do is get in and drive. Like the car is there for you and you put your foot on the gas and it's going to go. And right now that's what they're doing. They're operating at a different level because of the leadership, and it's the offensive line that they can protect. And it's, that adds just another dynamic to this, what has been through 2 weeks. Again, let's not get out too far in front, but they've been unstoppable the first 2 weeks of the season.
13: Yeah. No, I mean, you know, fourth in points per game, eighth in yards per game, you know, second in third down conversions offensively. So, I mean, they're really cooking offensively. All right. The one thing is, there's, you know, while this is going on, Niners are 2-0. They look great. They look great. Raheem Morris has been a revelation. The young defensive backfield is coming together. Special teams looks very, very strong. The Niners offense is cooking. Brock Purdy looks like an MVP. McCaffrey and Black is a fantastic combo. Kittle is Kittle, and the line is cooking. So there's lots of good things, except for the defensive line. The Niners are 30th in first half rush EPA allowed per play. The Niners' rush success rate allowed was 32nd. 32nd, 60.6% success rate against their defense rush, you know, and they're the best run defender they have is Brock Purdy in this 49er offense, which takes the run game away in the second half. Otherwise, these numbers would be even worse than they are. They're getting gashed. And today, CJ West has a knee chip and a bone in his knee. He's going to be put on IR. Alfred Collins on IR. They've lost all kinds of guys. Osa Odighizuwa is a phenomenal pass rusher, but he's not strong against the run. They signed McKinley Jackson last week to the practice squad. He's 6'1", 330. Today they picked Naquan Jones off the Vikings practice squad and put him on their active roster. He's a big, you know, one tech, nose guard, plugger. They got to find an interior piece. They're out there and they're probably gettable. But they got to find, maybe these two guys will fill that inside void, but they are getting pushed around up front, and the film was ugly. I mean, it really was ugly. You saw guys getting kicked out of the club, thrown to the ground. We saw the entire line get caved out. They're running Achan for 9 yards on 3rd and 9 and picking up first downs or close to it. The run D is a major problem. I mean, it's a five. They look great. Everything's great. But they can't stop the run, you know, at the point of attack. And it's a problem.
14: It is. And to your point, I think having an offense that can outscore teams plays into some of the pressure that they can put on an opposing team. If they can get out to early leads, that might mitigate some of that run defense where they're lacking. I think one thing you didn't touch on, Grayson Halton has been awesome.
13: Oh, yeah. What a
14: fun.
13: That
14: guy's a stud. And so they have a piece there. I think getting some of these guys back, hopefully Michael Williams can come back in a couple weeks. It is so disappointing that they really, in the draft last year, they go Michael Williams, CJ West, and Alfred Collins. All three guys are out right now. Like that was supposed to be this team's run stoppers, and none of those guys are available right now. So that's disappointing. But the good news is they can be attacking, because if you can give up some plays, but if you can make some big plays, if you can force some third and longs, and whether it's blitz or Upton Stout's been awesome for the first couple weeks, I think if you can create some third and longs and just take some chances, hey, we're going to give up some plays, but we're going to create a turnover and Fred Warner punching the ball out or the secondary making an interception and getting the ball back for your offense. I think that might be where that shift is we know we're not super strong against the run. So let's try to make some big plays and get the ball back for our offense two more times than we're giving it up. And the offense will take care of some of those shortcomings, but you're right. They need to be better up front. They've been good in the past game. They got to Malik Willis. They put a lot of pressure on Matt Stafford in week one, but holding up against the run, that will be when they play better teams like the Seahawks in a few weeks. They've got to be more solid up front, and hopefully some of those guys are going to be back from injury and can help shore up what is a thin defensive line. But Grayson Halton has been, I think, a huge plus.
13: Yeah, let's finish on a high note. I not only has Grayson Halton been a huge plus, how about Connor Colby? you know, all this talk about left guard and oh my gosh. And it was a weird competition because Colby looked like he was going to, you know, kind of make it a non-competition really early on. Right. Cause he just kind of, you know, he looked great in camp at the beginning of camp. And it's like, wow, this guy, is this really, is Rob Jones and Carver Willis, do these guys even have a prayer of getting this job? And most people thought no. And then the Niners were like, you know what? It's, you know, it's an open competition and, you know, we'll see. But I mean, Connor Colby, 61 pass blocking opportunities. He's allowed 2 pressures, 0 sacks, 0 penalties, a 98.4 pass blocking efficiency grade from PFF. Purdy has not been sacked. I think he has been a revelation on some of these combo blocks. If there's one part of this team that I'm just like, whoa, it's Pooney looks amazing. Yep. Colby looks amazing. And Brent.

0: Williams helps. I think Dominic Pooney stepping his game up and really, I think, building off what was a great rookie season. A step backwards last year with probably some injuries, but he looks healthy. The group across the board has all improved, and it wasn't a big off-season signing. It's let's get these guys better and healthy, and they're playing as well as any unit in the NFL. 174 yards, I think, in week one, and they ran the ball effectively last week, especially on first down. And you talked about the 49ers offense. They only had two possessions in the first half.
1: I know.
0: Because the defense gave up these long sustained drives to the Dolphins, they didn't get many chances. But when they do, they're taking advantage of it. And so that's where maybe a more attacking defense where they might give up some touchdowns. They gave up the big long one at the end, but if they can be aggressive and get the ball back, that's a trade-off I think right now the 49ers are willing to take. But you're right. The offensive line has been, I think, the biggest bright spot on a team where that was maybe the biggest question mark. I think that group and then the defensive line and both units have played. The defensive line has been good against the pass, not so much against the run, but I think the offensive line for the 49ers has been that maybe their strength.
1: It's going to be really interesting to see what Nick Rallis, the Cardinals defensive coordinator, has for Brock Purdy on Sunday. Because did you see those numbers for Purdy against the Blitz this week? 9 of 11 with one drop by a wide receiver, 137 yards passing, 82% completion percentage. Those numbers are incredible. Two touchdowns, no picks. What's the best way to defend this guy? Do you try to, play robber and move at the last second and, switch things up at the snap and try to fool him and try to trick him into a couple picks? Because he's got the coverage read. He knows where he's going with the football. If you blitz him in some ways, Todd, I mean, you've played the position, but doesn't that gives a quarterback kind of a defined read, and he's very quick at getting to his third and fourth receiver in the progression. I mean, what do you think teams are going to try to do to him defensively in the
0: I
1: weeks
0: think
1: ahead?
0: that's where he's elevated his game because he's not being surprised by anything. You can bring pressure and you can shift the coverages. And if you are going to bring pressure, that exposes your guys on the back end to some big plays. And because the offensive line has been solid, the running backs can block. You got Kittle in there blocking. All of a sudden, you're putting your guys on an island, and that's where the passing game can really take advantage. So, do you play a little bit softer and give up things underneath? That might be the move to stop this, to slow down this 49er offense. I don't think you're going to stop them, but that's where they can take advantage in the run game. If you're going to play two deep safeties, they'll run the ball effectively. So I think you're right. I think if I'm a defensive coordinator playing Brock Purdy, I think you play soft and then take your chances a few times in that first half on pressure and hope you can get home or hope you can confuse them a little bit. And that's how you can try to slow them down because he doesn't get surprised by much, and he's seeing everything, and he's delivering the ball on the money to a really talented group of weapons that he has around him.
1: It's funny, the people that know football better seem to have an appreciation for Brock Purdy that's greater than others. You know what I mean? You ask yourself, you ask an Alex Smith. You ask a Kurt Warner, you ask quarterbacks who've played the position, what do you think of Brock Purdy? You ask defensive coordinators, incredibly impressed. It's sometimes people that maybe aren't watching it as intently that are just like, he can't do this, he can't do that, he throws too many picks and this and that.
0: Well, I think I've said this for a while now. His biggest drawback is he makes it look fairly easy. And some of these things he's doing, like that, I've seen that highlight where he rolls to his left and throws that ball to Mike Evans, which is such a spectacular play, sublime. That was an incredible play. But the other things he does on a play-to-play basis are not easy. But what he's doing makes it look easy. And so it's almost hard to appreciate how good he's been through the first 2 weeks of the season because he hits his back foot, makes the right decision, puts the ball in the money. Like he doesn't miss. Like 5 yard out routes, you watch games around the NFL, there's a lot of missed easy throws. And all right, now you're in third and 10 because you missed that 7 yard out route. And you threw it too low or too high or behind him and he's not able, or it's a 3 yard gain instead of an 8 yard gain. And Brock Purdy doesn't do any of that. So not only is he making big plays,

0: he's making the easy plays routine. And so that's from a play caller standpoint, you can throw anything out there and trust that it's going to get done. And that's, I'm excited to see him continue to grow because I think you're going to see a greater appreciation across the NFL and across the fan bases where they recognize that this guy is elite. And it's so funny, like seeing, I say that list where Jordan Love is still ranked ahead of Brock Purdy. Give me a break. Like, what is Jordan Love? What has he done? What does he do that Brock Purdy has not done consistently over the last few seasons? Like, he's with the greats, and there's a handful of greats right now. And the greats are guys who can make those easy passes routine, but also have ungodly athletic ability, like Lamar Jackson and like Josh Allen. And Mahomes has done it and won championships. That separates him. But he's right there with those guys. And he's been so much fun to watch and watch grow into one of these elite quarterbacks. And the 49ers are fortunate to have him and a play caller that allows it's a great marriage, right? It's Shanahan is able to be his best because he's got a quarterback who's his best. And then Brock Purdy's able to be even greater because he's got one of the best coaches in the NFL. It's been fun to watch those two guys work their craft the first couple weeks.
1: It's hard to see Purdy's gifts unless you really look closely. But, you know, it's easy to see 6'5". It's easy to see broad shoulders. It's
0: Yep.
1: easy to see, you know, Terry Bradshaw, Joe Flacco kind of an arm. It's harder to see guts. It's harder to see nerve. It's harder to see accuracy sometimes. It's harder to see processing. It's, you know, he's got a big computer, and he processes really well. It's hard to see that competitive fire. To,
0: Yeah.
1: you know, the desire to attempt some of these passes that he attempts. And as they get more separation with more speed on the field, I think you're going to see them be, you know, less contested catches, less turnovers. And overall, I think the efficiency goes up. What they're
0: Yeah.
1: doing on first down is making the quarterback down third down quite a bit easier. It kind of reminds me of Matt Ryan in 2016 when he won the MVP and they went to the Super Bowl. They're doing a lot on first and second down, and they're getting themselves into third and manageable. Third and manageable. Brock Purdy is deadly on third and three.
0: Yeah,
1: Deadly.
0: and he's got weapons now who can separate. We saw it, Mike Evans in week one, where at first three third downs, he's going to Mike Evans, who has separation, and it's not a tough throw. He's throwing that out route in space, and Evans is there and open. And I think you're right. Listen, I get it. You watch Justin Herbert go down and warm up. That guy
1: Impressive.
0: is born to play the game, and he's massive, and he can throw the ball 70 yards without trying. But there's not, I'd take Brock Purdy 10 times out of 10 over Justin Herbert because of maybe that athletic, like the touch by God type thing. Brock Purdy's really good and really talented. He doesn't have that incredible size, and he's not the most impressive physical specimen, but he plays the quarterback position as well as anybody in the NFL.
1: They doubt him, and he's going to have to take it. He's never going to be really over the doubters until he wins that ring.
0: Yep.
1: And that's a, you know, a 49er fan should be happy that the carrot's been dangled. He's a very, very competitive kid. All right, that's going to do it for us. Awesome segment. We always learn a lot of football when we have Todd Husak on. Looking forward to another Sunday sitting next to you talking football. Looking forward to that. We'll see you at Levi's on Sunday. Thanks for jumping on Niners Nightly.
0: Love it. Let's get to 3-0.
1: There you go. Sounds good. More straight ahead. It's Niners Nightly on the Sports Leader.
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26: All right, it's time for us to bolt for the door. Thanks to Raf for producing. Ted Ramey's up next. 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So that's going to do it for us. I'm back with you tomorrow night at 6 o'clock for another edition of Niners Nightly. The great Howard Balzer is going to be in the house, and we'll preview the Cardinals. Howard has been a friend for years, used to cover the Rams in St. Louis, now working for Sportswire USA Today, covering the Arizona Cardinals. So he'll join us tomorrow night on the show. Have a great night. Enjoy Ted Ramey. We'll see you tomorrow on the Sports Leader.
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7: Yo, what's happening, everyone? It is a Wednesday night, and you got the King of the Balds with you tonight, Ted Rainey, and it's exciting times. The 49ers are off to a nice start. The Giants' season of hell is coming to a close. My San Jose Earthquakes are playing some very good soccer. They're sitting in a good place in the Western Conference standings. And, yes, thank you for the applause. And my San Jose Sharks are about ready to start their season. So we've got a lot to get into tonight. We're going to talk to Steve Berman of The Athletic. We're going to talk to Dan Ruzanowski, the Hall of Fame broadcaster for the San Jose Sharks. And we're going to talk some 49ers with Brian Peacock. A lot to get into. For those of you that are joining me, however, on the YouTube chat, you can see this is not the setup that you've seen previously. My incredible smoke show of a wife was tired of listening to me talk about how I was thinking about getting new workout equipment for my garage. I had this old squat rack, which was fine, but it was not, you know, it was time. And so she bought me a new squat rack that you see there in the background. And I moved from back there in that corner to up here towards the front of this garage. And so now you can see, yeah, you did not just interrupt me from my workout. I did that earlier. But so now I can't decide if this is cool or lame. Like, this is just what happens because my kids, they kicked me out of my office because they each needed their own room. For those of you that are males who had a brother, like, there comes a point when the warring is just too much and you can't share a room anymore and they needed their own room. So I got pushed out here to the garage last summer, but then I had to make room for some new equipment. So we did some big fang dangling, rearranging, whatever you want to call it. And so now I'm up here in the front and you can see some of my business there in the back. But yeah, I can't tell if it's cool or if it's really, really lame, but you get a look into the world of Ramey and how it all goes down. And I burn off a lot of calories, mostly beer and Slim Jims, but I burn off a lot of calories in the background there. And Raph was saying that I do have a recorded interview tonight, and maybe in the background I'll just load it up. I'll start doing some squats, start doing some pull-ups. I've got my little elbow things that I do there for the leg raises and stuff. So, you know, I can put on a real show while this is going on as well. But
8: we could do that.
7: Even during the break, we could have some sort of a challenge, like how many pull-ups can Ted Rainey do in a break or not. I don't think anybody wants to watch me work out. I think you have to look good in order to want people to or to have people want to watch you work out. And at this point, I sound good, I think. I've been able to make this broadcasting career sound good for, over a decade and a half now. So the looking good, you know, I do some TV, but that's not working out. But the sounding good, I think I've got that worked out. And if you wanted to get some audio of me clanging the iron here, I could make that sound damn good. I don't know how it would sound or how it would look, but it would sound damn good. But you know who has looked damn good is Brock Purdy. Brock Purdy, one of the things that's always annoyed me about the Brock Purdy haters is people have said, well, you know, look at who he's got. He's got Christian McCaffrey previously and now again has Deebo Samuel. He's got George Kittle. He previously had Brandon Ayuk, and they would go down the list of the weapons, and I would sit there and I'd look at them deadpan, which is not an emotion I do well because I'm very histrionic and reactive, but I would look at them deadpan and I would say, you mean he's doing his job? And I would just stare at them waiting for some sort of comeback So, oh, well, you know, Tom Brady had this, that, and the other thing. And it's like, yeah, well, he, at times he had some very good weapons, and other times he didn't. But he also had the greatest tight end of all time, arguably, with him. He had Wes Welker. He had Julian Edelman. He had Randy Moss. It's not like he was devoid of weapons. Yes, there were some names that became names when they joined the Patriots, but they weren't always names. And that's also a sign of a good quarterback. Like, no one previously was like that into Juwan Jennings. And Brandon Ayuk certainly developed rather rapidly in that connection that he had with Brock Purdy before Ayuk, you know, did his own thing. Well, we can leave that alone. But this is my point. It's like, yes, he had healthy, capable weapons, and he utilized them to the greatest of his ability. Now, the last 2 years, the 49ers were besieged with injuries. Brock Purdy himself was one of those injuries, and they did not have the ability to have the exact same performance. Now, when Brock was healthy last year, he was very good, but the 49ers, they were just, again, they were under siege all last year with injuries. This year, injuries once again a factor. It's the NFL. I know we would love to blame the substation. I know we would love to blame everything, the trainers, the strength and conditioning specialists, blah, blah, blah, blah, blah, blah, blah, blah, blah. Listen, guys, it's the NFL. It's tackle football. It is a very violent game. Injuries are a part of that, whatever. But you're out there, you're watching him utilize the big target of Mike Evans. Now, yes, Mike Evans is an incredible receiver. We knew that before he came to the 49ers. But is it just me, or was Brock able to utilize him? He was. Is it just me, or was Brock able to find in game two a George Kittle that looked much more like himself? He was. Is it just me, or has Brock Purdy been able to find Deebo Samuel? Have they been able to use Christian McCaffrey? Yes. Yes. Have they been able to use Brock Purdy's legs himself? Have they been able to utilize his playmaking ability? Have they been able to throw the long ball underneath? Has he been able to check down? Has he been able to create plays out of nothing? Check, check, check, check, check. I mean, how far do you want to go down this list? And there's still going to be system quarterback. He's a system quarterback. Brock Purdy can't play. He's a system quarterback. It is the biggest load of crap. And that's not to take anything away from Kyle Shanahan and his ability to coach up a quarterback, which, stay with me, guys, is his job. Just like it is Brock Purdy's job to maximize the weapons that are around him. You know how many quarterbacks around the NFL have not been able to maximize those weapons? Or you've said, God, they've got these wide receivers, these running backs, these tight ends, and they haven't been able to make it work. I do. I certainly can think of countless situations like that around the NFL. But Brock Purdy is making it work. Now, the 49ers are dealing with injury at wide receiver once again right now. I don't know where that's going to go. But it's just, it's maddening that people seemingly want to be like, oh, no. No, this is ridiculous. He should have been the last pick. Like, the great secret, guys, is the NFL draft is the greatest bit of nonsense in all of professional sports. Like, they're like, oh, well, we have this, and this is the consensus board, and this is this, that, and the other thing. It is 100% a coin flip, A. And B, they don't know what a player looks like until they're actually in the NFL. I mean, why did Tom Brady not lead his draft class? Why was Kurt Warner undrafted? Like, you go down these lists, and yes, you can come back with, well, Ted, a lot of the great quarterbacks were drafted high. Like, yeah, because you do get an idea of what a guy is going to be from college football. But not every idea. And not every guy that you see turn into something is going to be a first round or top 15 pick, something to that extent. There is nuance. There is relative development. But all Brock Purdy has done since the absolute minute he entered the NFL is do exactly what he was expected to do. And it's held against him for some reason. Listen, if you want to ask me, and I do have the microphone, people hate how the 49ers keep on finding quarterbacks. They went from Joe Montana to Steve Young. That's the greatest combination of 1-2 quarterbacks in the history of the NFL. And I know some people are going to say, well, what about Brett Favre to Aaron Rodgers? Like, eh, sorry. Steve Young revolutionized the game, and Joe Montana was part of an offense that revolutionized the NFL. I think they're still a cut above. Then after Steve Young, they had Jeff Garcia. Jeff Garcia was a pretty damn good quarterback. Like, I know he was not a Hall of Famer or anything like that, but Jeff Garcia, you know, he orchestrated one of the great comebacks in the history of the NFL playoffs against the Giants. The great mooch line, bummer, when he found out there should have been a penalty on that final play. Bummer. Yeah. But Jeff Garcia was a good quarterback. And then the 49ers, yeah, they had some down years. But then they turned Alex Smith into a good quarterback under Jim Harbaugh. And then Colin Kaepernick was, I mean, at that time, the combined yards for a quarterback in a Super Bowl when he lost to the Ravens, that was the all-time rushing and passing. He was, for a very brief moment in time, an elite quarterback. And then they go to Jimmy Garoppolo, and Jimmy Garoppolo gets the 49ers to the Super Bowl. And then Jimmy Garoppolo sticks around and comes back as Trey Lance, a very high-level pick, by the way, who never should have been drafted by the 49ers, but for some reason was. He didn't pan out. Jimmy Garoppolo takes back over, and then there's injury with Trey Lance as well, and then Brock Purdy comes in because Jimmy gets hurt, and then you keep on finding the 49ers with this good quarterback. And I think that's a part of it as well. People have 49er fatigue, and to that I say, tough luck, buddy. Like, the 49ers are a well-run organization who have been competitive for the most, I mean, really, other than that time period where you went from, you know, Denny Erickson through Mike Singletary, as soon as Harbaugh came in, you had years of contention where they were in, what, an NFC Championship game, a Super Bowl, an NFC Championship game, then the injuries piled up, and then that situation came to a close. They went 1 year with Tom Sula, 1 year with Chip Kelly, then Kyle Shanahan comes in, and then it's pretty much been, after 17 and 18, a team that's there every single year. And I do often wonder about that 18 team. If Jimmy Garoppolo doesn't get hurt earlier in that season, curious what would happen that year. I digress. But the fact of the matter is like, the 49ers constantly have a quarterback who's pretty decent. I think that leads to fatigue. And I think people just look at Brock, not the biggest guy, not the biggest arm, and they're like, well, he's got good players around him, and he's utilizing them. My God, what a concept. Quarterback goes out there and puts the ball in the hands of his weapons in order to win games. I can't believe no one's thought of that before. Maybe they have. Maybe they haven't. But it's just, I get so tired of it. Brock Purdy, like, listen, is he a transcendent talent that we're going to be talking about in 100 years? Well, I don't know. If he wins a couple Super Bowls, we might. But, like, it doesn't have to be. Like, they don't all have to be a Pat Mahomes. They don't have to all have the arm strength of an Aaron Rodgers, something to that extent. There are guys who just kind of figure it out. And he was a relative phenom in the sense that he came on and immediately started producing at a high level. And what was Joe Montana supposed to do? Not find Jerry Rice, not go to John Taylor, not go to Ed McCaffrey, not go to Brent Jones, not go to all these great names of the 49ers. Same thing with Steve Young, not supposed to throw to Terrell Owens. That's what the game is, guys. And guess what? If you have a good quarterback who's able to put the ball in the hands of his options, his weapons, it ends up being beneficial for the team. But no, that's a system. And people are going to say, oh, well, look at some of the other guys. Like, yeah, they've been good, but not as good. And that not as good, that distance between, that's what gets you to a Super Bowl. That's what gets you to an NFC Championship game. That's what gets you to another hot start where people all around the league are kind of mumbling about Brock Purdy and the MVP conversation, which makes me nervous because I'm like, guys, you're setting me up to be disappointed, and there's going to be some sort of a injury, and because it's the NFL, like I said, and I'm very, I'm protective of my quarterback. That's my quarterback. And I want to see Brock Purdy have this season just because I want to prove people wrong in the sense that, oh, he was the Mr. Irrelevant, or it's the weapons. It's the, like, you can't keep on making these excuses. Eventually, you have to come to the conclusion that the quarterback is good. Eventually, you have to come to the conclusion that the running, like, people would always say, like, oh, Emmitt Smith, look at his offensive line. Yeah. How come every other running back that was on that Cowboys team was not amazing? You utilize what's there. Was he as good talent-wise as Barry Sanders? Certainly there's an argument. Certain Emmitt Smith was incredible. Absolutely. Like, this, it's one of these things that just comes down to excuses. It's just like, well, he's not all that. It's like, if he was on your team, he would be. Let me tell you that. Listen, I'm not even saying that Brock Purdy is Pat Mahomes or an Allen or in that upper echelon, but he's pretty damn good right now. And I watched the 49ers absolutely dominate games against a Rams team, which, by the way, if I'm McVay, I'm like, yeah, that game where we just got our asses kicked, yeah, that was the sleep. That wasn't the 49ers being good. That wasn't us not being as good as the hype delivered. That wasn't it. That was just the sleep. Like, what a perfect excuse after you get your tail whipped. That's what I would say, too. I mean, I assume that the Rams will be better this year, that the Rams will kind of live up to the hype. But they got it handed to them by the 49ers in a big divisional showdown that the entire world was watching that was played in Australia. And the 49ers took it to them handily. Oh, yeah, we screwed up the sleep. No, not that the 49ers are really good. Not that the quarterback is really good. But, oh, no, it's our sleep. It's our sleep. That's the issue. Huh. Funny how that works out. And you go against the Dolphins team, which Dolphins are the Dolphins. They're going through it right now. Whatever. What did the 49ers do? They kept extending the gap, talents, between the two teams. And then as it got deeper and deeper into the game, it was a blowout. And the 49ers looked fine. And the 49ers completely controlled that game and did everything necessary. I'm expecting to see a quality performance this weekend. And I would expect more of the same. The 49ers need to rack up these wins now because the later stages of the season have a very, very difficult record. And right now, the 49ers are just kind of doing everything right. Like, that's what you want to see in the first two games. Like, yes, are there injuries? Of course. Are they playing fine in spite of them or otherwise? Yeah, they're taking care of business. They went to Australia, beat up on the Rams, played the Dolphins in week two, beat up on them. Now they're getting ready for the Cardinals. Let's see what happens. That's another interdivision matchup. By the way, this is funny. I was sitting there doing the broadcast for the Earthquake Saturday night. I was thinking to myself, hey, the 49ers are here tomorrow. And then I texted my buddy, maybe the great Mike Holler, who is the programming director for KMBR. I was like, hey, they're going to put lines on after this game, aren't they? He's like, yeah, I would assume so, Bald. That's what he calls me. They are going to line the field for the NFL game tomorrow in which the stadium is owned by that team. So, yeah, I got to see the game ends, and then immediately you saw them come out and start getting to work. And I didn't watch the whole thing because I wanted to go home after the game. But, yeah, the field was in good condition. So props to the grounds crew at Levi's Stadium for going from a phenomenal soccer game on Saturday night between the San Jose Earthquakes and LAFC, and having it ready to go the next day for the 49ers home opener. And it was a blast had by everyone to go out there, see the 49ers take care of business. You know, Nick Bosa's continuing to look like himself. George Kittle's continuing to look like himself. You got Brock Purdy playing at a high level. I know Mike Evans, the take was, oh, if it was a playoff game, the Super Bowl, blah, blah, blah, he'd be ready to go. But I love that big body in the target for Brock Purdy. By the way, Raf, cut that. You can get me saying, I love that big body. That'll be a cut for you. Mike Holler will have a field day with that one. But just having that big target, Brock Purdy was able to utilize it. I'm bummed right now that Stribling had the big injury that's got him out for, you know, roughly 10 weeks. That's a bummer, but hopefully he can get back later in the year and be ready to go for the 49ers. But it's one of those things where I'm just thinking to myself, like, hey, injuries happen. These guys are all getting ready. They're all going through it. It's all part of the process here in the NFL. And, you know, I'm all for it right now. Just deal with it. Go along. Figure it out. That's what the job is in the NFL. You roll with the punches. You roll with the injuries. Whatever it takes, you go out there and you get those wins. And that's what the 49ers have been able to do so far. And I would expect more of that going forward. In the next segment, though, it will not just be me talking about how people in their bad takes on the 49ers annoy me. He just uses his weapons. He's a system quarterback. Yeah, I got a great, great comment in the chat here. I asked for 10 years, can anyone name a quarterback that was not in a system? Pine Needle. Thank you, Pine Needle. It's very true. Maybe sometimes the quarterback and the system work well together and you get great results. Bill Walsh, Joe Montana, Steve Young. Andy Reid, Pat Mahomes. Funny how that works out that way. It's crazy. Sometimes a coach and a quarterback mix and the results are positive. Like, that's the points all along. Reed the Steed says Kittle might be a miracle of modern medicine. You know, the Achilles is not what it was. I talked to former United States men's national team goalkeeper Brad Friedel a couple years ago after he, at a relatively advanced age, blew out his Achilles. And he was able to come back relatively quickly, like 6 months later, I think maybe even less than that, he was back at practice and doing his drills. Like, the Achilles has been relatively figured out, and it's not the injury that it used to be. I think they know that, you know, they reattach it, they get the blood flow going in a better way than they used to do. They know the protocol now to how to load and how to test and how to get it going. And, you know, these guys, I know that it's not the same for us, but if your job was literally just, hey, Ted, you don't have to do anything. You're going to eat, sleep, and train to maximize your recovery of that Achilles and get back to play football. You don't have to do anything else. I like to think that my results would be pretty good, too, and I'm 44. Now, I'm the gym bro doing curls in the squat rack, but that's just the thing. It's like, if your job is nothing but dealing with the best of the best in terms of trainers, in terms of them guiding you step by step through the process, like, they've made great advancements. Like, it seems like the final frontiers in sports medicine right now, like, sometimes the back stuff shows up, and that's, you know, disc injuries and things of that nature. We've gotten better at it, but it's still, that can be one that throws you off. And, you know, guys are still blowing out their elbows, but they come back. And to me, the story is when they don't come back immediately from the elbow injury. That's the bigger story. It's like, now it's like, yeah, Tommy John, they're back, they're fine. It's when they're not back, that's when you start getting a little bit concerned. But yeah, it's fun to see George Kittle out there doing his thing. Week one, I just thought he was getting comfortable, but against the Dolphins, like, there were multiple moments where I was like, yeah, it looks like George Kittle. And, like, Bosa, by the way, like, week one, first play from scrimmage, just blew the offensive lineman off the line. I was like, ah, okay. The guy whose life has been centered around getting ready for football knew how to get ready for football for a third time off a devastating knee injury. Are they devastating if you know how to come back from them at this point? I mean, I'm sure in the moment, but doesn't seem like it slows them down ever. We are going to take a break, however. On the other side, we're going to talk to Steve Berman of The Athletic. We're going to get his thoughts on the Giants. I might ask him a couple of 49ers things as well. We will talk a little baseball, but Bay Area sports guy, as he used to be known, Steve Berman of The Athletic, will be joining us on the other side. And we are continuing on here on Sports Phone KNBR. See you on the other side, folks. KNBR.
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2: Jay Whitcomb hits a pop-up, kind of into no man's land, falling, and it's down for a hit. And that's going to score two. Davidson and Kisner both are in, around a third, Meyer. Jay Whitcomb just placed a little pop fly in the perfect spot down the right field line where nobody could get to it, and the Giants take a 2-1 lead.
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4: Welcome back, everyone. Ted Ramey with you on a Wednesday night, as we heard Dave Fleming there with Shea Wetcomb's little bit of brief positivity for the Giants today in what was otherwise a 4-2 loss. And we are now going to bring in Steve Berman of The Athletic. Mr. Berman, my question for you is that in modern memory, I guess I would say in our respective lifetimes, and I was born in 82, is this the worst Giants season of our lifetimes? I know there were some bad times in the 80s, but, you know, just compounding the various factors of this season, is this at the, I don't know, top or the bottom, however you want to rank it?
5: It is. We're here. We're at rock bottom. There's no other season that's worse. You can take your 1985 and throw it out the window at this point. For one thing, I'm old, but I'm not old enough to really remember it that well. But still, it couldn't have been worse than this, just in terms of on the field, off the field, guys who are on the field getting hurt, leaving the field during the game because they tear their UCL. Mike Kruko, Dwayne Kuiper, everything. I mean, just the fact that it's literally a AAA lineup right now. Everything about this season, it just seems like the other part about it, too, is just compounds every single day when you get the email or you see a tweet or something on Instagram that's an update about this team. It's always negative. I mean, you got Bryce Eldridge hitting his head in the hotel and being out for the rest of the season. It doesn't matter. It just adds to the season of just crap all year.
4: It's just incredible. And, you know, with Kruko, we knew that eventually his mobility issues were going to be a limiting factor, and obviously Kipe has already dealt with some health issues, but just to have Kipe then come in with his own, another cancer diagnosis, I mean, there's just, it's scary. That's part of it as well, and these guys have been the face of the franchise along with Dave Fleming and John Miller for so long, and they mean so much to the fan base, but it's just, when you compound the losing with the things that are going on, it just seems like, when is it going to end? And it mercifully will come to an end rather quickly here. But, you know, this team, this fan base, everybody needs a break. Everybody needs an off season. Everybody needs a chance to not talk about this team and not focus about it, at least for a little bit. And, you know, we still are waiting to see what happens next year. I would certainly hope for Buster Posey and friends it involves figuring out a bullpen, but it's just one hit after another with this team.
5: Everybody hurts sometimes, Ted, and that's really the way every Giants fan has felt all year. It's pretty amazing with Kruko, and I enjoy focusing on that, because what's going on the field, I mean, whatever. I mean, hopefully some of these guys end up being major leaguers for longer than this season. I think some of them might, and that's great, but they're playing games that don't matter. the fact that Kruko is able to, I mean, I know that it's his job, but you still have sort of the same voice, same vocal inflections and attitude. I'm just talking about just because the team has been so bad all year and there's been so little to really hang your hat on. It's a pretty impressive. I mean, yeah, he probably sees the finish line too, obviously, and he wants to finish out on as high of a note as he possibly can. You know, but I heard him talking recently about just, you know, how much he loves watching these young guys and sort of hearkening back to the championship teams that were homegrown, and that maybe some of the things that we're seeing right now are indications that, you know, even as bad as this is, it could get better at some point. And that is one of the great things about the sport, is just that there always is hope the next year anyways. And you can't really say that for every single sport, the NBA in particular. You know, if you're a fan of certain NBA teams, that you got no shot. Sorry to Kings fans who are listening locally, but you fans of that team, the Bucks, the Clippers, for self-induced reasons in a lot of ways, you have no shot at all. Baseball, that is sort of the same way too, but with the prospect system that they have in the minor leagues, you always can kind of think that maybe there's some sort of light at the end of the clouds here, the silver lining, whatever I'm trying to say here. And so the Giants have shown a little bit of that, but then just every single day, it's like, you know, Tidwell now is going to have Tommy John surgery. Just every single time you think you have some guy who you can maybe like hang your hat on here for a little bit, he gets hurt on the pitching side. And pitching is really the problem with his team. So it's going to be incumbent on Posey, like you said, to put together some sort of pitching staff. And now that they've got a farm system that some places are ranking in the top five in baseball, number four I saw in one outlet, maybe now it's time to sort of get creative and switch some of that talent on the position player side. And you got a lot of shortstops in that system and middle infielders, and maybe bulk up the pitching a little bit, I guess.
4: Yeah, I mean, they have a lot of work to do. And, you know, the one that you also didn't talk about in the hits was Rafi Devers and the core injury after he was like a nice little respite. Like, hey, he's playing to the level they needed him to all along. The thing is like, I wonder with baseball, because the Giants, as you brought up, you know, they've got another pitcher going down with the UCL and needing Tommy John. Is baseball ever going to adjust of saying, like, maybe instead of having these guys throw gas every single time and the mantra just being there are more pitchers, will they ever adjust back to what we saw where guys would go more off speed and throw not junk, but they try and hit their spots? Or are we just with velocity forever now? Is there ever going to be, because, you know, even the three true outcome has gone away from where it was, but velo has not.
5: Yeah, I don't think that's going away, just because, like you said, they really do think that they can come up with more pitchers. And also just the they're just beholden to the strikeout, because they're so worried about when the ball's in play and you're on defense, that's when bad things can happen, and strikeouts are when they don't. So you just mathematically have a much, much better shot if you have strikeout stuff. Strikeout stuff generally comes with velocity. It's pretty tough to strike out major league hitters if you're, you know, average four seamers, 92 miles an hour these days. It probably was back in the day too, but they weren't worried so much about it. Right now, that's the way they are. And really, at this point, I mean, if you look at some of the fans' complaints about this team, is that they've sort of veered, they've kind of overcorrected away from modern analytics in a lot of ways. And you saw that with the walk totals. And, you know, yeah, if you have a team with Jung-Hoo Lee and Luis Arraez, you're not going to walk them many times. But people were sort of worried about, all right, is Buster so worried about the game looking good and the aesthetics of, you know, openers and platoons and things of that nature, and 3-2 outcomes kind of thing? Did they go too far in the other direction? Is that why the team struggled out of the gate? I don't know. It's just at this point right now, it doesn't seem like velocity is going away. I guess the only way that you could really do it is by rules changes of some sort. You know, I mean, are they going to lower the mound at some point? You know, that type of thing. And even then, still, the faster throwers are still going to have the advantage no matter what the conditions are.
4: Yeah, it's become the running back. It's like, well, there's another one. We'll bring up another one, and we'll run them into the ground. Then we'll bring up another one and repeat the process over and over. I understand it, because clearly, like you said, it's not going anywhere. But there's a part of it that's a little bit unseemly to me, where it's just like, that it's not even a next man up mentality. It's like, we know what we're going to do to you, and hopefully you'll be able to have a good enough career to where you can get some financial security out of it, but maybe you won't. So, I don't know. I guess there's worse things than trying to be a professional athlete and, deal with elbow issues. But I guess that's another story for another time. With
5: hey,
4: this Giants
5: you tugboat, team. Though. You tugboat as, yeah. Is where all of our hopes lie right now, because sometimes he looks like some guy who can stick around for a long time. You know, the more of those type of dudes there who are just kind of crafty guys throwing 91 with a bunch of different arm angles and a bunch of different speeds, you know, that kind of harkens back to our childhood baseball days where you had real pitchers out there. That you, right now, you race through the system with velocity, so there isn't that much incentive to really, like, learn how to pitch. And if you don't have that type of velocity, with hitters being as good as they are and as much as they can prepare with traject machines and all these other ways to simulate pitchers, unless you have some of the most elite command of all time, like, say, Maddox or Kershaw type of command, it's pretty tough to succeed.
4: But why didn't it happen sooner? Like, that's the other thing that I kind of wonder about with this. Was everybody just thinking it because there wasn't Tommy John? It's like, well, you got to save your elbow, because it just has – it happened so gradually to where it was like, well, it's just the – well, we'll find another pitcher, because once that elbow goes, we'll have a new fresh one to tear through.
5: Yeah, the one thing that I just haven't really seen enough evidence to really decide one way or the other is sort of the utility of pitch counts. That's where every single pitcher right now is on a pitch count, and you're talking about that, at least in professional ball. I mean, in college, you'll see pitchers, you know, throw 144 miles an hour, you know, in the lead up to the College World Series, and you see people going like, what are they doing to this poor kid's arm? He's going to die. And maybe that's true. I don't know. It seems like the guys back in the day – they would build themselves up in spring training so that they could throw 120-plus pitches. Now they don't do that at all. But, you know, I guess if you're throwing 120-plus pitches, there's no way you're going to be throwing, you know, 97, 98, 99 miles an hour in the fifth, sixth, seventh inning. But still, I don't really know if there's any sort of benefit to the pitch count system, or if it just allows pitchers to throw at higher velocity because you're doing it for smaller chunks of time. But is that also leading to the increase in arm injuries that we're at least anecdotally seeing? I just don't know.
4: Yeah, it's fascinating. Again, we're talking to Steve Berman of The Athletic.

0: for whatever you can, but you can't go into a season with pitching this way, especially, I mean, the bullpen for sure. But also, if you look, Logan Webb, you know, say what you will about his year, at least he posted most of the time. What else is there behind him? I mean, Roop was up and down this season, and there's not really a whole lot else you can count on.
1: No, there isn't a lot you can count on. But my question is, with the Giants and the, I don't think fragmented is the right word, but the multiple parties in the ownership group, how is the spending going to be doled out in this offseason?
0: I think, I don't know. That's a question for the ownership group at this point. I mean, there was a thing in the SF Standard about the ownership group, and we got to learn some of their names and what, you know, what they think about being owners, but there wasn't really much discussed about spending money on pitchers. And I know that for a fact that ever since the Samardzija and Cueto contracts years ago, they are under strict orders, or at least they have a philosophy that long-term contracts or pitchers don't work, which, yes, I do get it. It's a risky investment, but it's also one of the only ways that you can kind of rise above the pack in with a team that is going to have a hard time attracting free agents on the other side of the ball. Pitchers do want to come, I would think. Yeah, I mean, might not be their absolute first choice, but if the money's comparable, they'd probably consider the Giants in that ballpark. And if you look at it, not all pitching contracts are bad. I mean, the Yankees signed Max Fried. He's doing pretty well. The Red Sox acquired Sonny Gray and Ranger Suarez, and that was two of the big reasons why they're in the postseason. It's not always a bad thing to spend money on pitching. At some point, they're going to have to do it, I think.
1: Yeah, at some point they are going to have to do it. And, I mean, Sonny Gray in particular is the freak of freaks because he's been around forever. But there are those guys, you know, Bartolo Colon's another one. They've just been able to, for their very lengthy career, they were able to endure. It's not like Maddox, you know, had a short career as well, but it's just become so much more of the rarity of the long-lasting pitcher. You know, the Giants' strategy with their fans this year after the Pride debacle was to kind of bury their head in the sand and not pay attention to it. And I hadn't thought about it for a while until I had somebody mention it to me the other day that they were still annoyed by it. Is the fan base, are they, in your opinion, because I know that they email you, are they ready to return to Giants fandom next year, assuming they, as a franchise, rectify a lot of these issues, bring in pitchers? Is there any concern that the park is going to have any less attendance than they've had?
0: The attendance has actually been surprisingly good this year. It's been spotty in recent weeks for obvious reasons, but if there's anything that they can kind of look at as a positive for the season, so the fans continue to come for the most part throughout a pretty dismal, I mean, actually very dismal, we just talked about it before, maybe the worst one in semi-modern history, not even modern history, but like kind of before modern history. So I don't think that that's probably a huge concern of theirs. I think they feel like if they do put together a winner, they will come. I think that they've alienated a lot of people, and there will be a lot of people who say, all right, I'm washing my hands of this team, and that's it. But, you know, with an entire Bay Area as your potential fan base, they're probably not super worried. I'm not saying that's a good thing or a bad thing. I'm just saying from a business sense, I don't think that's the case. I think they're probably worried more about if the team is terrible again and they start out again, you know, at the record that they did. And also trying to retain season ticket holders. I mean, they've done some creative things just recently in terms of, you know, trying to give people credits for going to certain games in order to, you know, credits on your season tickets for the next season. You know, I think that the Giants probably, in terms of an owner or organizational health standpoint and the talent base, probably wouldn't be so bad to maybe take a little extra long break between this and the 2027 season with the lockout. But in terms of fan interest, I mean, they did have some momentum, at least from a ticket selling perspective, with Posey coming in. And now you have a terrible season that just got worse and worse as time went on. And I don't know, it's going to be tough next year to keep it going if you have a long break. So to get back to your question about the Pride debacle, I don't know. I do think that there is a segment, but I don't know that it is anywhere near a majority that have turned their back on this team completely because of it. But I do think that there are definitely people who maybe have decided they won't set foot in there again just because of what happened.
1: When do you think the next time we're going to get anything substantial on the potential of a lockout going forward? I know that there have been, you know, some back and forth with rejections on offers, but is there a

0: current timeline or a next deadline?
1: Well, the CBA expires December 1st, I believe. And at that point,
0: but I mean, we'll get some news before then, one way or another, though, right?
1: Well, I mean, I think that the no news is the news. The news that you mentioned, that there have been proposals, mostly from the ownership side, but a couple from the players, and whatever the owners have put out there, the players' union has laughed at, essentially. Their spokesperson has said this is ridiculous. They're trying to do everything they can to take away from the players and not really giving anything back at all. And, you know, because really what the owners are doing is trying to make it sound like, you know, they're going to give the players a new deal that's better in certain ways. But, you know, like 50% revenue or 51% revenue, I can't really remember off the top of my head. But what those revenues are being pulled from are not really very clear. And it seems like it would actually be less money than the players would be getting now. And also the players' money would be put in escrow. And if revenues go down for the sport as a whole, player salaries can go down. So the union is already like just scoffed at every single thing the owners have put out there. There's been no meaningful movement toward the center on any of this. It's just the owners putting out commercials saying that they need competitive balance. They can't have it with the current system without a cap. The players just saying there's no way we're going to have a cap. Look at, you know, how many different World Series championships that we've had, and look at the teams that could be spending money that aren't. So there's no meaningful progress whatsoever. So it means there's going to be a lockout. I mean, that's just what's going to happen. So I don't see any movement on either side to have some sort of breakthrough. Right now, they're just really just digging heels in on both sides. And then December 1st, there's going to be a lockout for sure.
0: Is it just a matter of these owners, enough of them weren't around for 94, that they need a history lesson to understand that that was what truly gave way to the NFL taking over as the nation's sport? I mean, it had been building, but that was, you know, such a huge part of it that it's just not fresh enough in their minds. I mean, like, to me, it seems like it's not just shooting yourself a foot. It's lining up a shotgun with your foot. And this, to me, it would just be disastrous, like, to do it again.
1: It does seem that way. From it seemed like a common sense perspective. That sounds like you also have a lot of momentum with this sport. I mean, just look at how popular everything seemed to be last year with the rules changes and the pitch clock, and then a pretty awesome World Series. Obviously, not the winner. Wasn't one that most of the listeners of the station were very happy with, and I think a lot of people thought the Blue Jays should have won that series. But still, I mean, there was a lot of momentum. The ratings were huge for a World Series in recent years. The ratings have not been that impressive in a lot of the other World Series that have happened over the past couple decades. So there's a lot of momentum, and it seems pretty silly just to squash it. The owners, I think, are not thinking that way at all, though. The owners think about it in terms of billionaire thoughts, and what they're thinking about is franchise value. And they believe that the franchise values for a lot of the teams have been suppressed because of the lack of a cap system. And also they're looking at the absolute just nosedive with local TV revenue, with the RSN just going away or fading away at this point. So that's what they're worried about. Now, on the player side, they're going to look at the sales prices for the Padres. The Padres sold for a lot of money. And the Angels went for a decent amount of change as well. The owners are going to look at it and say, all right, no, those are two anomalies. You know, the Padres are a one-team town. The Angels are in Los Angeles. Look at the Minnesota Twins. They tried to sell the team. They couldn't get a buyer. So I think that they are going to think about it that way. It's just they want the franchise values to soar the way that NBA and NFL franchises have soared over recent years. And that's really what they're looking for right now. They're not worried about it. And also that local TV money is so big in baseball, much more so than any of the other sports. I mean, the NBA, you know, they have a ton of regular season games too, but their national TV deal is so gigantic that they can take a hit if the RSNs are going away, and baseball really can't. So the owners are freaking out about that. They're not thinking about 94.
0: Yeah, but the thing is your franchise valuations don't soar if you're not playing baseball. I mean, that's like that. they need to get in a room and let me yell at them for about 25 minutes, I think, is what I'm coming away from this with. It seems, again, I was 12 years old. I remember very well the fallout, the reactions. It was a joke, like, back in the day. Like, people said, oh, I want to watch the three tenors on PBS so I can see Dodger Stadium. Like, that's the era in which we lived. And the people, I just want to tell you, like, guys, this happened, but we saw it all. Like, it wasn't that long ago, and it forever changed how the sport was viewed in the nation. You don't want to do that now, especially that the numbers are even more massive and involved with the salaries and the valuations. It's, I mean, it's, it was always big, but compared to what it was in 94, now the numbers are, I mean, astronomical.
1: And also the amount of ways to distract yourself are infinitely, the amount is infinitely larger than it was before. I mean, in 94, you're talking about, I remember when the season went kaput, and it was actually going to be a pretty great season. It seemed like Matt Williams was on pace to break Babe Ruth's record. The Expos were one of the best teams of our childhood.
0: Tony Gwynn was batting .393.
1: Yes, that was going to be the next thing I said. Tony Gwynn, man, we both love Tony Gwynn. I'm sure you did too.
0: Yes.
1: And so that was sort of a magical time for baseball, or at least it seemed so. I mean, obviously we were both kids, so things are heightened a little bit then.
0: Yeah.
1: But also there wasn't really much to do during the summer. I mean, I didn't have an iPad that I could go look at and, you know, watch YouTube shorts and TikToks or whatever. Like I didn't have any of that kind of stuff. Video games consisted of, I guess, maybe Super Nintendo at the time.
0: Yeah.
1: There wasn't really that much going on. I mean, right now with the internet, there's a zillion things that you could look at on screens or go and do that didn't exist back in the day. So, yeah, I don't know. That's why I think a lot of right-thinking people are looking at it and go, hey, you know, your attendance is actually really high. Sorry that your local TV revenue isn't where you want it. But attendance is great throughout baseball for the most part. And you know what? People, especially with how much you're charging for tickets and concessions, I mean, it is expensive to go to ball games. People are going to start going, you know what? My life is actually not considerably worse without baseball. And I can follow one of these other sports or do one of these other things or watch, you know, content anywhere else. Do I really need it? I mean, obviously there are going to be true seamheads who are, you know, going to be living and dying with every bit of lockout news and hope that the sport comes back soon. And I hope it does too, but there are going to be a lot of people who are going to be able to shrug and go, I don't really need it.
0: Yeah. Yeah. We'll have to save the world and baseball's problems more on a later date, Mr. Berman, but I thank you for your time as always, man. We'll talk soon. All right.
1: All right. Thanks, Ted.
0: Again, that is Steve Berman of The Athletic joining us here on Sports Phone KMBR. We're going to take a quick break. On the other side, we're going to talk about the Sharks. They've got a season that's about to start coming up on October 1st. The hype has maybe never been greater for Team Teal and the San Jose Sharks. That's all coming up next on Sports Phone KMBR. KMBR.
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5: Work free by San Jose. Will Smith gathers in his skates. One on two. Able to control it. Dropped it back. Settabrini. A great move. Gets loose. Moves in. Shoots. Score! What a job by Becklin Settabrini. Will Smith won the battle on the near boards at center ice and made the only play he could. He got it back to Becklin Settabrini. He made a brilliant move through traffic and then raced in and got it off of the pad of the goaltender Dobish and threw the legs and in, and Settabrini gives the Sharks the 3-2 lead. That is goal number 30 on the season for Becklin Settabrini.
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0: from the Hall of Famer, Dan Ruzanowski, who joins us here on Sports Phone KMBR. Ruzy, are you ready for this, man? It's almost time. The most hyped season, I think, in the history of the San Jose Sharks is about ready to begin.
1: It is, and I agree with you, Ted. I don't think that any season has had as much anticipation as this one. You could make the argument about the first season in San Jose when a whole cadre of South Bay residents that wanted to have a team of their own was so excited about the new building.

0: and everything else. You could say the first year of the team when hockey came back to the Bay Area, the year after they won the went to the Stanley Cup final and came so close. But mm-hmm. I don't think anything compares to this. I really don't, just because of what the future looks like, about the promise that these young players have, and the hunger that everybody has for a return to the playoffs, which is obviously the goal of the season.
1: And we're able to see in this modern age, Dan, the impact of Macklin Celebrini. And I won't share the specific numbers on air right now, but since I posted that interview you did with Macklin Celebrini on the first day of training camp on Media Day, I mean, the numbers of people from clearly not just the South Bay going to the Sharks Audio Network, going to YouTube, going to Instagram, going to Twitter, his star is as bright as anyone's in the NHL right now. And I do think that his ascendancy here in his career, Dan, is going to turn the Sharks into the Bay Area's team for the first time. And I'm not trying to take away from anything that Jumbo or Patty or Logan or Pavs or any of the great stars that represented the Sharks and got them to that Stanley Cup final, but it is clear that Macklin is different. I think part of that is just that he just turned 20 in June.
0: That's right. And you know, let's not forget that the whole market is a lot more mature than it was even back in 2007, 2008. You know, it's always been the hockey team for Northern California. You know, we have there's over a couple of 100,000 listeners, Ted, if you can believe it, that are either listening, watching, or attending games that have come from Sacramento, from Modesto, mm-hmm. from Fresno. Those are hundreds of thousands of people in those marketplaces that are following San Jose Sharks hockey. So it's always been that way. But what's different about it is the level of excitement and explosion and fascination with this young man, Macklin Celebrini, and his very approachable and very interesting winger, Will Smith, that has kind of energized everybody. And so that's what really raises the level for me. And of course, everybody is thinking about what the possibilities are. It's almost as if people are saying that because Macklin's star is rising, because Will Smith's star is rising, and because the level of that stardom is just so huge and the possibilities are endless, that people are getting excited. Now, you throw into the fact that around the NHL, and this is really different, there are a lot of people that say are lifelong Montreal Canadiens fans, but the San Jose mm-hmm. Sharks are their second favorite team, and they're buying Sharks gear. And that's because mm-hmm. of the generation of this young talent. So that's what's really different in my mind, just about the possibilities, the fact that there's so much runway for the rest of these guys' careers, and the fact that that the Sharks look pretty cool coming into town wherever you may live.
1: We are all focusing on Macklin Celebrini and Will Smith and Sam Dickinson, Ivar Stenberg. You go down the list, but the guy that is of utmost importance to me, we got to see our first look at last night in the preseason. That is Yaroslav Askarov, the Russian netminder who showed us all last year that he has a high that can get very, very elite. He had a 947 save percentage in the month of November. He had one of the great months in the history of the franchise, looked as good as anybody in hockey, and he told you and I about how much he focused on changing his offseason routine, getting ready. I think he said he's 5-10 pounds heavier, just looks like he's really good to go. He looked really good, albeit in a preseason game last night, but far better than he did last year in preseason and in the early parts of the season where he was not happy with his performance. I think people think about what he turned into, but you and I know that last preseason and last early season, Askarov did not look like himself.
0: I agree with you, and I'd say that after that great month of November, he was more or less mediocre for the rest of the year by the standards that you have for what you expect from him and what he expects from himself. A lot of that's
1: not a lot of help in front of him, though.
0: No, well, that's where I'm getting at. I mean, there's a couple things going on. Number one, goaltenders, until you've played about 150 games, I mean, you don't even have an idea of where they're going to really float as an NHL goaltender. And he hasn't even gotten close to that yet. So he's in that process. It's you know, it's almost as if he's a 15-year-old with a lot of ability, and we expect him to become a mature 25-year-old by snapping our fingers. And unfortunately, for anybody who has children, you understand that process has to play itself out. You can't just snap your fingers and have your adolescent become a totally mature adult. So let's have some patience with that. But to your point about adding people like Jacob Trouba and Darnell Nurse and Michael Kesselring and players of that nature with the young group like Sam Dickinson and Luca Cagnoni, who now have some more experience under their belt. I think that those guys being in front, allowing the Sharks to slightly change the way that they played defensively to a form that is really closer to the way that Ryan Warsowski and Mike Greer want the team to play. They want them to swarm. They want them to box out. They want them to be nasty to play against in the defensive zone. They want them to be great on that first pass up ice to get the puck to Macklin, who's flying through the neutral zone, and Will Smith. Those are all things that these players have as categories and qualities as defensemen. And so, you know, when you have that, and then when you have the young guys with another year of experience under their belt, you have a much better group in front of Askarov, Nedeljkovic, and whoever else might be in goal for the Sharks this season. So as far as Askey's concerned, he's a great kid. You and I both know that just talking to him. He's a wonderful personality. He is a goalie, so he has some mercurial natures about him. And he, you know, he's had some Artur Zerbe-like moments where, you know, he'd be out of the net and doing something and turning over the puck and then making some incredible athletic ability to get back and stop it. And sometimes not. But I think that that you just have to have some patience with him, and I think that he's just going to get better. He's already elite, as we've talked about before, from the waist down. I mean, he's a great athlete. Down low, he's outstanding. You know, the game against against Vegas the other night was a perfect microcosm for him. He was really elite down low. He was stride for stride, save for save with Carter Hart. And he had the one moment where Alexander Holtz got the puck up on him on the, you know, on the high stick side and went top corner on him because he fooled him as to where he was going to go. That's just a read. Those are little things that you learn when you get used to, you know, the other shooters. So I have no concerns about him, and the team certainly doesn't. They totally believe in Askarov. And Nedeljkovic is a perfect foil for that, as a capable veteran who can take the bull by the horns and be the starter for a while if that's necessary. And, you know, and knock on wood in the case of any injury for either of these guys. So it's all good.
1: We got to see Ivar Stenberg last night for the first time in a professional game of that magnitude in the NHL. I know that obviously playing in the SHL and the Worlds, there's a quality in those games, but it's not the same as seeing them in an NHL preseason game. He looked confident with the puck on his stick. That was the thing that I noticed about him, is that, you know, Dan, a lot of younger guys, you can see a little bit of that tentative nature. You can see them be a little indecisive. He knew exactly what he wanted to do on several plays.
0: Well, think about it. Think about the comparison, say, between Macklin Celebrini, Will Smith, and Ivar Stenberg on the one hand when they have the puck, and, say, Sam Dickinson on the other, who is, you know, thinking a lot about defensive plays and being in position. Defense is definitely a different position. We haven't seen the best of Sam Dickinson yet offensively when he's got the puck, and I think everybody's going to be so excited when he starts to show that on a regular basis. But this kid, I mean, he's 18 years old, his first real game in front of the fans. You know, he's making those, you know, crazy plays. He had an exchange with Misa that was just spectacular, where it looked like he might want to drop the puck, and then he fed it over off to his right to Misa right on the tape, and then he heads right to the front of the net, and he's not afraid to do that either. The thing with him is he's got to get used to the smaller ice surface. They play with a wider ice surface in Europe, so the decisions, the positions, the angles sometimes that you play are slightly different. It's very similar to a European goaltender that's played in those larger ice surfaces to come over here and have to change some of the way that they play the angles. It's the same for a skater, but he's got such high hockey IQ, and he's got so much talent. You know, how about the goal he scored in the shootout? I mean, I don't know if you saw this, Ted, but when he scored that goal in the shootout, the entire Sharks bench stood up. They all stood up. They were all fired up about it. And, you know, that's a sign that he is becoming already at 18 part of this team.
1: What do you think is a storyline that people are not talking about with the Sharks that they should be?
0: Well, that's an interesting thought. Let me think about that for a second. Maybe I'll get back to you on it, because I think maybe it might be the attempt to develop two power play units. That's something that I think that might be important for the season. You know, we saw this last game against Vegas that it was similar. They're playing with four forwards and one defenseman on the power play. And that's generally what a lot of teams like to do. And what I think they want to do is to have that second unit be able to start a power play sometimes when the first unit's not going, but maybe even to take some of the heat off that first unit and become dangerous. And that they have to become dangerous in order for that to happen. So I think that might be one of the interesting stories of the year as we talk about better defense and better goaltending and, you know, better plays to get the puck to Macklin up and to do everything magically that he and Will can do together. But I think that maybe, you know, off the cuff, just a quick reaction to your question, I think that that might be it. The attempt to perhaps develop two solid power play units. Brian Wiseman's a real expert at that, the Sharks' assistant coach. They've been working on it a lot. And perhaps that could be one of the stories to help the Sharks along a little further.
1: If we talk about the start, I know that the last several seasons, the Sharks have not gotten off to a good start. In your mind, does that mean it's got to be like a 7-1 start, or can they hover around 500 and figure things out, or does it need to be lights out? How do you view it?
0: Let's ponder that 7-1 start, and then let's look at the schedule and see the what the odds of that of happening are. Probably not that very good. You know, they got to open up against the Tkachuk brothers, who are going to be all fired up to cause mayhem on the opening night at SAP Center in their first game together. I don't think we'll get the U.S.-Canada start of the game where they're dropping the gloves and going at it, but there's going to be a lot of enthusiasm. Florida also, you know, with two Stanley Cups in recent years, not last year, are coming back with their captain, Alexander Barkov, being healthy after missing last season, essentially, with that terrible injury he had in preseason. So there's a lot of things that they're going to be all psyched up about. But that's the National Hockey League, right? You know, you got the Kings right after that, and then you've got a couple, you know, you get a big road trip late in October. I'd say that if the Sharks are or at or above 500 in the first, like, say, six games, that's a big improvement from going winless in six to start the last few years. So
1: or double digits.
0: let's take baby steps forward here, because you have to remember something else too. This team is putting a whole bunch of guys together that weren't here last year, and they're going to have to figure out how that's going to work together, especially defensively. I mean, you could say, okay, you know, let's put Orlov with Cagnoni, and let's put Dickinson with Trouba, and let's put Nurse and Kesselring together, and that looks good on paper, but you know, I remember a number of years ago, and I'm sure you do too, when Wayne Gretzky went to Los Angeles, they automatically assumed that he would play with Luke Robitaille and Dave Taylor. But when they put those three guys together, it didn't work quite as well as if they made a couple of other moves. And so, you know, we're going to see some of that too as all of this builds. And it's going to take a few games. So that's why I say let's be cautiously optimistic for the first game. Let's not get off to an 0-4-2 start. That would not be good, because then you're playing catch up the rest of the year, basically. And I think this team is primed to get off to a better start and to be very competitive and to pick up points and to be in a good position by the end of the first month of the season.
1: The voice you hear is that of Dan Ruzanowski joining us here on Sports Phone KMBR. The thing that I've really noticed, though, is that, as the kids would say, the vibes are immaculate around the team. I mean, the way that the And I don't know that everybody will feel it because they're not as deep in it as you and I are, Dan, but the kids don't look like kids the same way they did previously. Macklin and Will and Sam and Misa, those four don't look as young as they did a year ago. They look like they are NHL players. Even a young guy, Luca Cagnoni, like, he's grown up. Ivar Stenberg, yeah, he's the young guy right now. But he's got more of a body to him than, say, Will Smith did when he was drafted back in 2023. Like, there's just a different atmosphere in the sense that you can tell that this team has been through the battles. Colin Graf's another one. He doesn't look young like he used to. He's still a young man, but their approach to me has been very different than it was in preseasons past. It just feels like not that the wide-eyed nature was there per se, but now they're all used to this process of getting ready for the season, or at least that's how it seems to me.
0: Well, you know how I react to what you're just talking about, Ted? You know, it goes back to that earlier question about what might you look for in the Sharks that that people don't expect or aren't necessarily paying attention to. I mentioned getting two power play units. That's kind of technical, but what about Michael Misa? He just is in unbelievable shape. He seems faster than he was last year when he was pretty fast. He's using that speed better. He's playing with that pace, and he looks like a whole year and a whole summer of training after getting some his skates wet, so to speak, in the NHL with some experience is really going to pay a lot of dividends. I mean, he could be another story if he can become, and I don't know if he necessarily starts in this position. You know, you say, what line he on? I suppose it goes where your chemistry works, but I think they obviously want him to be that number two center behind Macklin Celebrini as he develops. You know, Alex Wennberg still is going to get some of that ice time because of his veteran experience. But I think that would be a great story and a great thing to close the gap between the second, third, and fourth scores on the Sharks to Macklin's number. We're expecting it's going to be another great number again. If you want to close that gap, I think that Mises' development is another story to really watch closely.
1: Are you expecting to see Mason Marchman play on that top line with Will Smith and Macklin Celebrini and provide some meat up there to protect them, especially as they go up against teams like Florida, who they will be playing in game number one?
0: Yeah, I think that's part of it. I think, you know, obviously with the name Marchment, that's what you automatically associate Mason with. But he can score goals, too, and he gets into the dirty areas. So he's gonna get, you know, some of those Jesus saves, Espo scores on rebound type plays in front of the net that Macklin and Will generate. He'll draw some attention away from them, and he'll be able to help, as will Darnell Nurse and Jacob Trouba and some others in the protection racket. But, you know, with Ryan Reeves no longer a member of the team. So that's an interesting scenario. I don't know if it stays that way, though. You know, you wonder, again, does Stenberg step up to that position by the end of the season or maybe by next year? But it's a good problem to have, and he's just such a capable guy. He's so motivated to be back home, really, where he spent much of his youth when his dad, Brian, was playing for the Sharks. And so I think we're going to see a motivated campaign. He's going to be an important member of the team.
1: Do you think, though, that teams more this year are not in a dirty way, but are just going to try and take more runs at Macklin Celebrini? I mean, we know that Connor McDavid has had to deal with this, Nathan MacKinnon, Sidney Crosby. Like, once you establish yourself as a superstar, there is the essence of a target on your back.
0: Well, you can't hit what you can't catch, but the other side of that is that he is going to be a target because he is so important. So he's the number one topic of every pre-scout, and that's just the way it's going to be. I mean, how many times have we gone into Pittsburgh and we're all talking about Sidney Crosby? It's the identical thing. You go to Edmonton, you're talking about McDavid and Draisaitl. You know, you go around the league, back in the day with Chicago, you go in there and you talk about Taves and Kane. So it's not to be unexpected. It's something that you have to embrace, especially if you're a star like Macklin is, and all indications are he's totally prepared for that.
1: How are your contacts in the hockey world regarding the Sharks as you talk to the fans and just the other broadcasters and other people that you know around the league? I mean, the people I talk to are very, very curious, and not in a curious way of like, well, let's see if it's for real, but to see how long it takes these Sharks to figure it out and be what they think they can be.
0: Yeah, I think right now it's like every other beginning of the season. You know, everybody starts out and they think they're going to win the Stanley Cup this year. Just, I mean, I don't mean literally, but almost emotionally. You know, you can't wait to hear the sticks hitting pucks and hearing the ice getting shaved up and getting all fired up about that and seeing the greatest players in the world do battle against each other. But, as we know, the NHL is quite a business in which reality sets in pretty quickly. So it's not going to be easy. I've said it many times that I think that the Sharks in the long run this season are probably, if things go as expected from my view, they're going to be amongst a group of about five or six teams playing for three or four spots in the playoffs. But the fact that we're talking about that now, as opposed to talking about what draft pick they're going to get after the lottery, is a big change. And that's one of the reasons why, you know, everybody's so excited about it, because they see what's here. They see the job Mike Greer and the staff have done in getting top talented players. we all know they're not all going to make it. And that's the other thing you have to remember. But Ted, I have to tell you, you can't criticize really anything that they've done with regard to putting this club together and to gaining more depth and to adding veterans and to doing everything that's necessary to make this team very relevant in the NHL. And, you know, witness 11 appearances on national television for us to sync up the Sharks audio network too. I mean, that's what comes with it.
1: Well, I will close with a shameless plug for tomorrow night at 7, the Sharks hosting the Ducks, and you can hear Dan Rusinowski on the Sharks audio network and the stream on sjsharks.com. Dan, I appreciate your time as always, and we'll be talking soon. All right, my friend?
0: Right on, Ted. Appreciate it. Thanks.
1: Again, that is the Hall of Famer, Dan Rusinowski, joining us here on Sports Phone KMBR. Yeah, Dan talking about Askarov going and taking a journey when he gets out of the crease and goes to get the puck. You can always tell because Ruzy, if it's bad, he'll say, oh, no. And I know from a lifetime of listening to Ruzy broadcast that when he says, oh, no, it's legit and something bad has happened. But that's part of the fun of getting a curious goalie who likes to venture. We're going to take a break. On the other side, we're going to talk some 49ers with Brian Peacock of Locked On 49ers.
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1: All right, we now have joining us on Sports Phone KNBR, it is Brian Peacock, Locked On 49ers. Brian, what's going on, man? How are you doing?
2: I'm doing fantastic. I'm glad that real football is actually here and we can break down real games and not just talk about what we think might happen and who might play well. We get to actually see these 49ers play phenomenally through 2 weeks of the season.
1: Phenomenally, indeed. But I would give you a little bit of pushback because I'm not saying you're wrong. Everything you said is right. I just feel like we're still waiting to see like a true challenge, because I think the Rams like screwed that as infinitely as possible with their "we'll fly the day before." This is like, okay. And then the Dolphins clearly are the Dolphins right now. So I am interested to see more of the Niners in a quote unquote challenging situation. I'm not saying that in an inflammatory capacity. I just want to see, and maybe we'll get that with Arizona. We'll see. But I mean, they've looked so good, but there are mitigating circumstances to them looking so good in those first two games.
2: It's absolutely fair. And yeah, the Miami Dolphins, and you kind of knew it coming in, and then you saw the games, like they're just completely undermanned against the team like the 49ers. Yeah. And a good learning moment for those young Miami Dolphins players. But they weren't able to compete with the 49ers. And, you know, Sean McVay finally admitting that he screwed the entire thing up. I don't know what they were thinking in week one with the Rams going to Australia. And so, yeah, the 49ers haven't had that formidable of an opponent yet, but that doesn't mean they didn't handle their business and haven't looked like they were humming while they were winning those football games. And I look at a team like the Philadelphia Eagles, who had a tough time and nearly blew one against the Tennessee Titans, mm-hmm. who I think are in the same boat as a team like the Miami Dolphins. And, you know, maybe the Arizona Cardinals this week's opponent for the 49ers is maybe in a tier above some those teams, I think, maybe, even though they're probably not going to be a playoff team or anything like that. They've been chippy. They've been competitive for five of the eight quarters they've played so far this year. So maybe it's a different story, and they're going to have to take these Cardinals team a little bit more serious than they took the teams the first 2 weeks, even though clearly they took them as seriously as they needed to.
1: Yeah, and the thing that really stood out to everyone so far, and even though just for my own anxiety, it makes me nervous when people are like, "Brock's looking like an MVP." I'm like, just don't set up the injury on a platter, please. Like, just everybody be quiet. But Brock has looked amazing, whether it's with his legs, whether it's with his arm, whether it's with his decision making. And I know that Christian McCaffrey has riffed about it, being like, "Oh, you guys are just figuring this out and such." But like, he's looked great. I mean, he's just looked in complete command of everything that you could simply ask of him. And I'm not surprised by that. It's just been really fun to watch.
2: It's so fun to watch. Just on point, the way he's maneuvering around, getting the ball where it needs to be, going through progressions, making the right decision, making the quick decision, making the decision that takes a little bit longer, where he can create and make a play on those section, mm-hmm. second reaction type of plays, and see him be in total control and orchestrating the whole thing. The whole thing has been so fun, and then drop dimes in there. And it's so fun to watch. He's playing at the highest level I've seen him. And I think there was some thought that maybe he could go to another place that we still haven't quite seen from Brock Purdy, because it's easy to forget that the quarterback position more than anything is played from the neck up. And being tall with a big arm is nice, but we've seen plenty of terrible quarterbacks that are taller than Brock Purdy. They could throw the ball farther than Brock Purdy, be awful. And I think the untapped thing is still built in, and you can't quite put your finger on it. And yeah. It's from the neck up, and it's how much you care about it. It's how hard you work. It's how smart you are, how quickly you can go through progressions, and how you compete. And Brock Purdy is at such a high level at those things. And I think he's still even getting better there.
1: Yeah, that's the other thing. It's like, I feel like he's still on this ascent, which is funny because usually when we watch a quarterback, there is more of a slow build per se, but he came in after that Jimmy Garoppolo injury late a few seasons ago. It was deep into the season. Everybody thought the season was lost. And then all of a sudden after the game, after Brock came in and played wonderfully, everybody was saying, yeah, we've got a guy here. We've got a dude. This guy commands the huddle, knows how to do things. And obviously got, NFC championship game, then the blown UCL, then next year gets him to a Super Bowl. It's been so much fun to watch the 49ers and Brock Purdy do this. And then he hit the bumps in the road the last couple of years with injuries to not just himself, but the entirety of the team. But to watch, even though injury has been somewhat of a factor early on for the 49ers, but to watch him with healthy, important weapons, like watching the big target of Mike Evans. And I know there's the hip injury, and Shanny said if it was the Super Bowl, he'd play, like whatever, take that for what you will. But him having that big target it was like, ooh, this is something he hasn't specifically had before. And watching him utilize that, for, albeit briefly, was pretty fun, in my opinion.
2: Yeah, and as smooth as Brock Purdy is as a quarterback, it's the same for Mike Evans. And it's fun to watch the great players play at a great level and see what makes them great and see how they play, because they just win and they find a way to be open. They find a way to pull the ball in. And some of the things that might be very difficult look so easy. And the guys, Kyle Shanahan has talked about it. He's 6'5", has the biggest wingspan in the league. He's got bigger hands, longer arms than Trent Williams does, right? And he's just that big of a human being. He's in the 100th percentile. He is a freak of nature as far as that goes. And he doesn't even need separation to be open. And we saw that in week one with him just pulling it off a cornerback's dome. And Brock Purdy didn't even put it that high up there. And Mike's like, that's cool, man. I got it. You know. And so you can put the ball into new places that you could never put it with any other receiver. Mm-hmm. And so it's so fun to watch these guys operate because they're playing at a master's level. And especially when you see them play against a team like the Dolphins that are still trying to figure it out. You're like, they don't belong in the same field.
1: No. Are you laughing a little bit at this point that Debo is the guy who's healthy?
2: The 49ers are the weirdest team. Like you spend a bunch of picks to get a quarterback at the top of the draft, and it's the last pick in the draft that ends up being your quarterback, you know? And it's just that's the way things go for the 49ers. The healthy guy is the hurt guy. The hurt guy ends up being the healthy guy. And Christian McCaffrey handles 450 carries the year after he's hurt and has Achilles stuff. And you're like, well, this is the way it goes for running back. And then he stays healthy the entire season. And everybody else gets hurt. Right. And so you just never know how these things are going to go. And then you have a guy coming off an Achilles who's looked awesome through 2 weeks in George Kittle. You have a guy coming off an ACL in Nick Bosa who looks awesome through 2 weeks of the season, right? And you're worried about those guys getting hurt, and then they look great. So you just throw your hands up with if you're covering the 49ers, if you're a 49ers fan, you just say, you know what? I have no idea. Let's just see what happens, because this team, you can't write the script for how this team plays, how this team, what happens off the field. Coaches getting in car accidents. It's the wildest team to cover, and it's super fun to cover.
1: Yeah, the coach getting the car accident, the owner getting in
2: that some too.
1: Definition of legal trouble.
2: Did you see that Jed York is actually, he went to Australia but didn't go to the game?
1: It's kind of strange.
2: Yeah, I mean, smart for him to be staying away from the team probably, but it's also like he still went to the country that his team is playing in and didn't go to the game.
1: That's, I guess, so, but like he would be the least recognizable figure associated with one of in the country of Australia.
2: Yeah, unless he's wearing a Yankees t-shirt.
1: The Yankees t-shirt was like the just over the top. I was like, really? Like, of all the teams you could be wearing in this situation?
2: That was the most shocking part of the whole story.
1: Yeah, it was. I was just baffling. But, and then don't forget Dejan Love. I mean, that's the other story.
2: Right. That's, you know, the 49ers adjacent story. That's a great one, too, because apparently somebody had reported it to the 49ers about him, say, hey, this guy's impersonating a player. And they're like, yeah, what do you want us to do about it? Like, you can Google the roster. There's a lot of people saying a lot of weird stuff about the 49ers on a daily basis.
1: Yeah, the rosters are online. Like, you can figure this out. I mean, this is the problem, is I've never really thought too deep about the con game. You know, it's like, well, can you get away with this? And apparently he has. So he's just operating on a different level than I am. So
2: the genius of a con man, is just find someone who can't figure the simplest things out in the world, and you've already got them hooked.
1: I suppose. Again, we need to do a deep dive on this at another time to figure out what our scheme is going to be, our get-rich-quick operation. You brought up Nick Bosa looking great. It was literally the first play from scrimmage against the Rams where he exploded off the line. It was like, oh, all right, Nick Bosa is okay. And that's eased a lot of concerns. I mean, I know they had some sacks against Miami, which I don't know how to react to that yet. It's all about the long term. But what are your thoughts on Bosa, and to the greater extent, what you've seen from the pass rush?
2: Yeah, the pass rush has been very hit and miss. And there was a couple of sacks in this game that was, you know, Malik Willis leaving the pocket and then running out of bounds, and it was for negative yards, and you got to give the sack to whoever's the closest player, you know. So, you know, Romello Hyde got one of those sacks. There was a half a sack for Stout, half a sack for Warner. You love these guys flying to the football and chasing him out of bounds, not letting him get a big play, but it wasn't a true sack, like a guy, you know, beating his man and getting in the and tackling a guy in the pocket in 3 seconds. But you've seen it from Nick Bosa. You've seen the dynamic rush and ability from Osa Digizua, who's been a phenomenal addition for the 49ers, and his ability ability to get into the backfield and penetrate has been awesome. Aside from Bosa and Osa, though, you know, some blitzes here and there. I still have a question on how often and regular the rest of the group is going to be able to get to the quarterback. And so the defensive line, whether it's from a run defense standpoint, Osa Digizua is, you know, not built to be a, I'm taking on double teams kind of a, you know, he's a penetrating guy. He's 290 something pounds. He's not the biggest guy in the world. So, you know, Osa's not really the guy to look for to be the big stout run defender. You have CJ West. He was built like that. Now he's going on IR with a knee injury. So they brought in Naquan Jones, who, I just watched some of his tape from when he was playing against the 49ers a couple of years ago when he was on the Arizona Cardinals, and he's large. He's instantly going to be the biggest defensive lineman the 49ers have. Can he be that role and hold up? Like, that's what you're hoping he can do if you bring him in and be that CJ West replacement for you. But as far as getting after the quarterback, I think I need to see more wins from people who aren't Bosa and Osa, or else the 49ers might get in some games with some game scripts that means that Raheem Morris might have to get a little bit more creative and send some more people.
1: Is Bosa and Osa, is that yours?
2: No, it's just right there.
1: Okay. I haven't heard it used with such alliteration to this point. So it sounds good coming out of your mouth. That's the that's the important thing. What have you thought schematically of the 49ers defense? Because to me, it's been just in control of these two games. And the other part of me is, and I don't want to get too excited because I am prone to excitement, but it was like, maybe they just are that much better than the Rams specifically. Like, it's easy to say after a bad loss, oh yeah, we screwed it up, because then you can kind of file that away. Like, oh, don't pay attention to that. Maybe you did get your ass kicked.
2: Right. Yeah. And so let's say that Trent Williams is a Hall of Famer and can just block another Hall of Famer. Then it's like, okay, well, where are you so much better than the 49ers then, you know, despite all these accolades? And there are a good team.
1: It wasn't on offense.
2: They're going to be better the next time the Niners see them, for sure. They're a better football team than we saw in week one. But the 49ers, I think that's one of the things they proved, is like, we're also right there. You know, the Seahawks, the 49ers, the Rams. If you think one team is going to run away with this thing, then you were mistaken. So this is going to be fun. And a healthy 49ers team can absolutely compete for a championship. And as far as the Raheem Morris scheme on defense, the secondary has played awesome. And, you know, he's a DB guy. Mm-hmm. Jerry Gray, the DB coach, I

0: in week one, but showed great improvement in week two, was George Kittle. Like, suddenly that guy looked like himself out there on the field. And I thought that was just a positive sign, because whenever you're coming back from injury, to me, it's not as, I mean, it is about the structural integrity of the injury, right? Making sure you're back and strong, but it's the confidence to play on it, to not have any hesitation, to not be concerned about how you're running your routes, how you're blocking, whatever the, you know, the parts of your game that you're going to be putting leverage on that Achilles. And he has looked like himself, and that's been encouraging, especially, like I said, in week two. Like, week one, I think it was just feeling it out, seeing how it was in an NFL game. And then week two, it looked like George Kittle of old.
1: Yeah, it was the same way with Bosa, too. And yeah. Bosa talked about how the recovery post week one before week two really was something that kind of settled his mind. It was like, okay, I feel more like it now. I've been through a game. Mm-hmm. Now you come out of the game, you have your days of rest, and now it feels right. My knee feels right. And I think you could sense that confidence in him. And for George Kittle, I think he just never lacks in confidence. He's almost like a puppy dog, where if you throw the tennis ball, he's going to go get it, right? So I don't even know if he needs, if there's any barrier for him to trust his body, because I feel like he just trusts it no matter what. But it's awesome to see him out there and moving around. And maybe he's not quite 100% as fast and quick as he was, but you couldn't really tell seeing him rip off big plays against the Miami Dolphins last week, and he's still as ornery as ever, getting after it in the running game as well. And George Kittle's on the field, the 49ers offense is in an awesome spot.
0: I feel like tight ends, though, as they age, they just learn to be more efficient in their movements. Like, I'm sure George Kittle is not, his 40 time isn't what it was, you know, back a few years ago, but like, I watched Travis Kelce, and he's clearly not the athlete he was, but he's so much more efficient. He still shakes guys covering him. Like, he's not even moving that fast. He just knows how to run that route. And then Kittle, the same thing. It's like, there's an efficiency in his movement that wasn't there. Like, he's not wasting energy. He knows where to use it.
1: Absolutely. And
0: Gronk was that way, too.
1: It's like playing basketball against your son, you know? And it's like, look, I'm older than you, but I will pull down every rebound over you until the day I die. And you see it with Mike Evans. You see it with Kittle. You see it with guys like Travis Kelce. And tight ends age really well, because there's something about that position and the way you play it, where it's not about pure athleticism anymore. It's about guile, how you move your body, how you position yourself, and you can play a really long time. And so, it's really cool to see George Kittle back and looking like himself and making big plays for the 49ers.
0: We're talking to Brian Peacock of Locked On 49ers here on Sports Phone KMBR. How bummed were you that the Stribling injury ended up being so serious, out for 10 weeks, maybe more? I mean, I thought, based on what we saw of him in brief capacity, it was like, oh, this kid's going to have a big season, and then boom, injury. I mean, it's such a bummer.
1: And the impressive thing about what Stribling looked like in the preseason was that he was pulling down, like, you know, third downs and looking like a player that the 49ers quarterbacks really trusted, whether it was Mac Jones throwing it to him or Brock Purdy. It was like, okay, this guy's someone who can come in and play a lot of snaps early in his career, and the stuff that we really thought, you know, around the draft process that was going to translate to Kyle Shanahan's offense, we didn't have a chance to see the glimpses of him, you know, getting open deep down the field with that 4-3 speed, or really the yards after catch stuff, because that's what caught my eye at Ole Miss of Dejon Stribling, and thought, you know, he might be a really nice fit for Kyle Shanahan's offense, was the way he could take a short pass and get up to speed and just go and create these really big run after catch opportunities. We didn't really see much of that in the preseason. And, you know, he didn't get targeted in his week one action either. He was kind of used a little bit more as a decoy in that week one. So even though he played quite a few snaps before he got hurt, Brock Purdy was not really looking his way that much. And so we haven't even seen him rip off those big yards after catch plays, which I think are coming, which is going to add even more to it if he can get open and be someone that they can count on a down in, down out basis as a target hog and a player that can convert third downs.
0: What do you think of the acquisition of Cooks as the 49ers try and deal with all these injuries to their wide receiver core?
1: It feels like not desperation. It feels like a move that is break in case of emergency kind of thing, because they're just down. A lot of guys are hurt, and they just have to make sure that they have a professional football player that they could shuttle in to the 53-man roster if they need to. He's on the practice squad right now. We'll see what that looks like after a couple of weeks of practice. This isn't prime Brandon Cooks, but he grew up a 49ers fan. He was talking about how he dropped the name J.J. Stokes.
0: I know. So,
1: absolute ball knower. And so I love that from George, or from I'm getting my players mixed up here, from Brandon Cooks. And And so I think he can be someone that can come in and can help you and can give you veteran snaps. Will he be

0: elevated anytime soon. I'm not sure, but it might tell you how they think about, you know, how early someone like Christian Kirk can come back, because he was supposed to be available to potentially return from IR after week four, from before week five. So I don't know. That's an interesting one with Brandon Cooks. Maybe just preparing for more injuries potentially, but as of now, I don't think they necessarily need him. But it probably says a little bit more about some of the other guys that we haven't seen a lot of snaps from yet, like Jordan Watkins and the trust level there, or Christian Kirk and trust level when he'll be back.
1: Any thoughts on this upcoming game?
0: I expect a big 49ers win. I do think, as I mentioned a little bit earlier, that the Cardinals don't belong in the same tier as, say, the Miami Dolphins. I think they're going to be a pluckier team than that. I think they've just got more talent than the Dolphins have. And division matchups, you never know. And those can get weird sometimes. And Mike LaFleur is familiar with Kyle Shanahan and the way things are done there, and Raheem Morris. So maybe they have a little bit of a sneak attack advantage on the 49ers the first time through with the new coaching staff. But I do expect a 49ers win, and I expect them to stay doing what they're doing, and another big game from Brock Purdy.
1: It's wild to see them have the potential to rack up these wins early on when I look at the schedule, because then you look at some of those late games. You know, whether it's going to be the Eagles, whether it's going to be the Chiefs, like in December, it's going to be very, very fascinating. So I'm like, hey, you know what? Just take care of business now. I like I said, I don't want to get ahead of myself, but I could see them just rattling off wins here in the early stages of the season. Like, to me, watching them play in these first two games is just like, it's like how it used to be with Steve Young. It was like they would get up 21-0 on a team and then just run to an easy win. And like watching these two games, it was like, they just outclassed. Like, I don't want to say they weren't trying, because it's disrespectful to the opposition, but they were in such complete command of both those games. It was like, yeah, like they'll hang around for a little bit, and then the separation just gets more and more as we get deeper into the game. And seeing that replicated against two teams on wildly different ends of the spectrum was kind of eye-opening.
0: No doubt. And it's really important for them to rack up wins early in the season. You get to that week eight bye if you're 5-2, something like that. I think that's that's the place the 49ers need to be, because the schedule does get a little stiffer in the back half of the season. And it would probably inform at that point, at the bye in week eight, it would probably inform John Lynch on whether or not he needs to go shopping to maybe find that last little piece and really go all in with this thing.
1: Mr. Peacock, I appreciate your time as always, and I'm sure I'll be bugging you soon. All right, man.
0: Sounds good, Ted. Always fun.
1: Again, that was Brian Peacock, Locked On 49ers, joining us here on Sports Phone KMBR. And yeah, as I look ahead to the 49ers schedule, again, you start off with the two wins, and you got Arizona and Denver, and then it's Seattle, at Seattle on the 11th. That, to me, is the first big, big game. And then again, you look down the schedule, and you see some big challenges, obviously. But then you get into those, you know, later December games. You've got the Rams on the 13th. You got the Chargers. You got the Chiefs. You got the Eagles. And then you finish off, you know, with Arizona. But really getting through, I guess, those two games, the 27th and the 3rd, I mean, that's two very, very tough schedule games. Four-game stretch, though, really. It's the Rams, the Chargers, the Chiefs, and Philly. Philadelphia. So that could be very, very interesting for the 49ers. But I like it. I don't want to get ahead of myself in any capacity, but it's fun to think about what the 49ers have this year, because my whole take on them was, and I still think this, is that they are a team that even if things go poorly, they can get to the divisional round of the playoffs. Not the conference championship, but they can get through the wild card. But I think they're there. That's just the team's baseline under Kyle Shanahan, and with, you know, their big players, you know, relative health. If they stay healthy, if there is development as a team, then you start thinking about how far they can go. And I know that that's a long ways off, and we don't want to get ahead of ourselves, but the early returns have been promising. That's what we all hope to see from the 49ers, was just to see them take care of business against the Rams, which I still... And you may have heard me just riff on it with Peacock there, but the whole thing of like, oh, well, we timed it poorly. That, you know, we didn't do the sleep right. That's on me from McVay. It's like, or you got rocked by a really good 49ers team, and maybe you were rested. Maybe you did time it right or not. I mean, the Rams will be better, but I don't like this immediate, oh, we did. It was the sleep. Nah, you got it handed to you, buddy. Like, these are professional athletes. And yes, even if you are tired, even if you are jet lagged, it's your one game per week in the NFL season that you need to show up for. And you were there. You were on the field. You got it handed to you by a 49ers team that was significantly better. But the 49ers, through two games, have done everything I hope they could do, even in light of some of the injuries they've endured up to this point. But if they can start to get healthy, if they can start to get some of these guys back, I mean, you would hope that Stribling gets back. You know, Kittle, you know he's going to be good for a couple tweaks throughout the course of a season. The Achilles injury was relatively an aberration for him. You hope that Evans, that this little hip thing is not a big deal, that he's able to continue playing the way that we've seen him capable of playing. Bosa, you know, seems like the year after a knee injury is usually pretty good. I don't have any other take on it than that. So, you know, this is what we're looking at with the 49ers. We know it's dependent on health, but as relatively healthy as they are right now, they've looked pretty good. I think they've given us a lot to be pleased with through those first two games. And Kyle Shanahan, Brock Purdy, these guys know how to win games. I think that's a big part of this as well that people don't always think about, is that there is something to be said about teams that know how to win games, that know how to take care of business in the NFL in the early season. You just go out there, you play your game, you know how to take control, you know when to call the plays, you know when to, you know, throw the blitzes, you know when to, you know, go for it or when to punt. That's what Kyle Shanahan represents with the 49ers now. There is that, you know, overall understanding of what his team can do, what his team is lacking, what his team has, what they don't have. He's able to apply that on the field in a better ability than I would say the vast majority of coaches in the NFL. And, you know, I know that he doesn't have that ring as of yet. I hope that he gets it sooner rather than later. As a 49ers fan, I have to, you know, hope that it's sooner. But he knows what to do. I mean, that's the thing, is you're going to watch him, you know, whether it's with Purdy or, you know, whoever under center, he knows how to get it done. Against those upper echelon teams in the NFL where one player can go off and make a difference, whether that's a Pat Mahomes, something to that extent, that's where things change. That's where sometimes coaching goes out the window. That's where you can do all the right moves and end up with the wrong result. That is something that happens in sports. Everyone say it was the wrong call, it was the wrong play, he did this, he did that. I'm not trying to defend some of the things that Kyle Shanahan's done in Super Bowls that I haven't loved, but sometimes you can do all the right moves and come up with the wrong answer. Doug Wilson of the San Jose Sharks would be my prime example of that. He went out and got the big talents, made the big moves, brought guys in, but they could never get over that hump and win the title. That's how it goes. You look at what the A's did. Billy Beane brought in some unbelievable talents, made some big moves. He ran into Justin Verlander in his prime in two consecutive game fives of AL Division Series where the Giants may have, or excuse me, where the A's may have been able to go on and have greater success against other teams. Sometimes it's a bad matchup because of that one player's individual brilliance. Brock Purdy took Pat Mahomes, the transcendent talent, the next Tom Brady that's, you know, lost to Tom Brady in the Super Bowl. That's who beat Brock Purdy. That's who beat Kyle Shanahan. A generational talent. Listen, I'm watching Macklin Celebrini. Seems like he's having his time with the Sharks. It's starting to happen. And there are going to be teams that are going to do everything right in their quest to shut down a talent like that. Might not matter when all is said and done. You can make all the right moves. You can put together the right team. It just might not be enough. And I think that's, you know, part of the narrative that defines Kyle Shanahan right now, at least in his two Super Bowl appearances. But also, this is the first two games of the season, and Kyle Shanahan has done everything he's needed to do, and he's going to put the 49ers in a situation to succeed so long as they aren't beset with injury like they were 2 years ago. Last year, it was a relatively survivable bit of injury. 2 years ago, it was not. And this year, we just kind of have to wait and see what happens. But we are just about out of time. I want to give a big thanks to my guest tonight, Steve Berman of The Athletic, Dan Ruzanowski, the play-by-play announcer for the San Jose Sharks and the San Jose Sharks Audio Network, and, of course, Brian Peacock, Locked On 49ers. I'll be back with you a couple of days next week. There will be more Sharks talk as we get ready for the start of the season next Thursday. We'll obviously talk about the Giants season in, not memoriam, that sounds too dark, but we'll look back at the season that was, and then never speak of it again. Never, never. And we'll talk 49ers. And we'll talk about Warriors, because that's a topic that's coming sooner rather than later. But we are out of time. Big thanks to Raph for running a great show, as always. For the Cloud, I'm Ted Ramey, signing off.
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29: Phones at the gate. Now, some people are going to say, you can't take my phone. What the hell are you doing? You can't take my phone. You can't take people's phones. Like, that's not, if that was a real solution, it would have happened already. You know how many coaches out there wouldn't give a rat's ass whether or not you got to bring your phone into the camp or not? These coaches don't care. They got a job to do. They got families to feed.
30: Why can't they?
29: Why can't they stop fans from bringing their phones in?
30: Why can't they take their phones? They do it at comedy shows all the time.
29: So, what if there's an emergency? It's hot, sweltering heat at some of these camps. You need to contact a loved one. You don't got your phone on you. I just think it's hard. And I feel like my uncle, my aunt and uncle instilled this into me when I found out I had SVT. They got me a cell phone. And it was like, you need to have this on you at all times in case of emergency. So I'm always thinking about those emergency situations. But like, Denton, if I had it my way, like, here's the solution, though. I don't think you can take people's phones. I just think these teams, who have billions of dollars, by the way, they need to invest more resources in security to enforce fans not recording. It's very easy to enforce. If I see you with your phone out, pointing it towards the field, ain't no negotiation. You're out of here. Because guess what? Attending NFL training camp is a privilege. It's not a right for fans. It's a privilege. So the NFL, the ball is in your court. Now, I don't know. I'm sure Sean Payton's not the only coach that feels this way. Let me put it that way. And I'm also sure that Mike McDonald and the Seahawks aren't the first organization to use training camp footage from fans to their ability.
30: Do you feel like this is real, though? I feel like this is fake. I feel like this is two coaches going in together to get the solution that you want, that they want, which is fans not being able to record at training camp. Because coaches will tell us until they are blue in the face, we don't do real things in training camp when we know fans are there. We specifically don't put things that are going to be out to the public that they could then use as a as some sort of competitive disadvantage to them in the future. Like, what is Sean Payton showing in training camp that cost him, allegedly, a game against Mike McDonald? Because he's been doing this for forever. He's 20-plus years in the business. And you think he's giving
29: people know your stuff,
30: trade secrets away in training camp? I don't buy that at all. This is two guys that are trying to get to the reality of where phones are not allowed at training camp. I see through it. I see through these two little it's snakes in the grass.
29: That's a very unique perspective, I would say. I kind of push back. Like, you got to think about how many hours there are in the day and how much time they're permitted with one another during camp. Are they going to show us their week one game script during training camp? No. But I definitely think some core principles and core schemes are being installed while we're out there, because when else are they going to do it? You know, you can only have so much allotted time in the building. So I get what you're saying. Like, how much are you really going to gain from this training camp?
30: Is he keeping the same thing? Because, like, from my understanding, this wasn't like the first game of the season. So is he keeping the exact same things from like early August into, you know, mid September? They're the exact same. So you can see one grainy foot, because it's not like anyone has 4K. This is 3 years ago. It's not like anybody has 4K footage on their phone. You see one dude that doesn't really know how to film something, filming a core concept in training camp, and it's the exact, by the way, you've been here for 20 years, or in the NFL for 20 years, and it's the exact same, to the point where you think they have a Connor Stallions somewhere planted in your facility?
29: You don't, can I ask a question, Denton? We have to go down this rabbit hole. As competitive as these dudes are in the NFL, you don't think there's a team taking advantage?
30: Oh, I know there is. Like, one of the reasons why I feel like Sean Payton was so upset is because he probably got someone doing the same thing. He immediately goes like, hold on, someone is clearly stealing, because this is the exact same tactic that somebody in our organization might be using. I mean, he is so confident in his ability as a head coach that they stunk against Mike McDonald, and his first thought was, he's clearly stealing my things.
29: Yeah, my plays. Yeah, we got our ass whipped. First thing he thinks is, not that we're not good enough. He must got our plays. I think it's crazy, though, man. Like, it's something that's talked about amongst media members a lot. Like, in terms of, like, media members get pissed low-key because everybody wants to go viral on social media. And the fans got no consequences, for real. If we record while we're a training camp, we get our credential revoked. The fan could break the rule. They might get asked to not come back the next day. But, like,
30: we get yelled at for tweets. And by the way, real quick correction, they did play week one. So for whatever that's worth, they did play week one. But, like, we get snapped at for tweets. There's so many tweets that I had to delete at Commanders camp because it exposed too much information. Granted, I'm not giving away trade secrets. Like, I'm not getting in-depth informations or anything like that, but there are just certain things that PR decides, well, this crosses the line. I mean, you talk about, you know, certain organizations. You know what's crazy? Have you seen any footage of Max Crosby and Kirk Cousins fighting? It was like the biggest story in training camp. You can very easily keep things off the internet. Those two dudes fought. Kirk Cousins, Kirk O'Coles, Kirk O'Chains. I mean, come on.
29: I think, to your point, like, you could definitely, you can regulate what's recorded when there are no fans there, though. That, like, when I think when the fans come there, like, there's a legitimate conversation to be had with that. You can't govern all those damn fans.
30: Well, yeah, I mean, you can.
29: There aren't enough.
30: Isn't going to be a great PR. You got to spend money to do it.
29: Yes,
30: you got to invest the resources into getting this proper security measure. Because right now, I mean, you can speak to more because you went to more. But like for the Commanders, they got like college kids holding up signs that say, "Please don't record."
29: The hell's gonna listen to that?
30: And they're bouncing them up and down as if it's like a 1980s infomercial.
29: The Giants got this blonde chick that don't play around. I mean, she was on her like fourth cup of coffee, and that phone comes out, tapped on the shoulder. She gets roll up close and personal with you. She's polite, but she's not playing. I was stunned at Giants camp, dog. You know what was crazy? I went from Giants camp to Steelers camp the next day. Steelers camp, you can record whatever you want. Literally whatever you want. I was able to stand next to TJ Watt during individual drills. Like, I was in line up next to do the damn drill. So, training camp culture and the access that each team gives their beat in media members is totally different everywhere. It's going to make you all laugh, the team who had the most lax coverage, lax rules during camp. Think about the places that I went on my tour. I went to Philly. I went to Washington. I went to Baltimore. I went to New York. I went to Cleveland. Was all the Jets. Who do you think got the most lax security?
30: Well, I mean, Pittsburgh clearly is up there, but my guess is going to be your favorite team, the Cleveland Browns.
29: The Cleveland Browns. Brother, if you want, you go stand in the end zone and record. Stand right behind the huddle and record if you wanted to. They were very lax. And this was the shocker. Even with Pittsburgh, right, there was, like when they went to 11-on-11, it was a no-shooting period. It was similar to how Washington does, where you can shoot during Indy, but you can't shoot during a team period, right? The Browns, dude, I was like, just looking around, keeping my head on the swivel. You wonder why you're seeing Mary Kay Cabot and them get full plays on social media for Cleveland. They don't care up there. It's a totally different culture. But here is the thing that I want to get to, and I want to open up the phones on this at 310-840-4910. I'm under the belief that every NFL team should have the same shooting rules at camp, because if you don't, it provides a competitive advantage for other teams. There should be a universal set of rules for how media members have to cover training camp throughout the NFL. It should not be up to the discretion of each individual PR team. That should be a NFL mandated rule. The question is this, though, at 310-840-4910. Should fans be allowed to post training camp footage on social media? 310-840-4910. Should fans be allowed to post training camp footage on social media? And then on the other side of the break, I also want to get into this angle of it as well. Was Sean Payton's reaction threatening to go to the NFL league office over this? Was his reaction to the Seattle Seahawks tactic, was it over the top? 310-840-4910. Your call's next here on Westwood One Sports Night. 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
0: Team in the NFL. Is it Buffalo, San Fran, or KC? How about the champs in Seattle? They're all off to a 2-0 start, along with Cincy, Philly, Minnesota, and Las Vegas. Just how the scriptwriters drew it up? Westwood One Sports.
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29: Don't hate the player. Hate the game. He should be mad at the rules his organization has. Because you know how your footage got leaked? Because Denver didn't do a good enough job policing the fans during their non-shooting periods. But like I said a moment ago, this conversation opens up Pandora's box. There's a bigger discussion to be had about the culture of NFL training camp and just how restrictive teams should be when it comes to their fans and what they're allowed to capture on video and what they're not allowed to capture on video. All I ask is this, right? There needs to be rules. We can agree with that. I ask that the rules are consistent. We know that there needs to be rules. I ask that the rules are consistent throughout the entirety of the National Football League. Every team, every NFL club should have the same policies. Because the moment there's a difference in policy, you open up the door for a potential competitive advantage. And that's what Sean Payton's kind of bitching and moaning about here. Saying, hey, we couldn't find their stuff. So why should they be able to see our stuff? That's real. Like, if everybody had equal opportunity to get the footage, it'd be different. But, like, maybe that's why the Browns only put up 10 points in week 1. Maybe the Jaguars had somebody in practice all throughout training camp. But seriously, like, every team, their culture is different. Cleveland allows their media and fans to record anything throughout the course of the practice. The Giants are the total opposite. They confiscate phones from media members. They can do that to the media. They can't do that to the fans. Is there a solution to this? And then do you think anything is wrong here? 310-840-4910 is the number. Should fans be allowed to post training camp footage on social media? And then do you think Sean Payton's reaction to Seattle using social media footage, do you think that reaction was over the top? The reaction to Sean Payton was accusing the Seahawks of Spygate-level cheating, which I think is a little over the top and totally wrong. Here's Mike McDonald talking about this situation and divulging, hey, this is what Sean Payton called us out for.
16: So funny story about Sean Payton and me is he's not my biggest fan.
17: What? Is that right?
16: So our first year and fans watch, fans will like tape or like post plays from training camp on Twitter. And so it's like public.
17: Right.
16: Not, so we took like 100 plays from their training camp.
17: Good for you.
16: We're like scouting them, and so he got wind of it. And he like lost his, it's like middle of the season. And like, we won the game. So like, we were in the fight like our first year. We were trying to, there's a lot of shit going on. And so he called Johnny, basically like threatened to come out publicly and do it like a whole Patriot, like Spygate type of thing.
17: Yeah.
16: And I'm sitting there like, oh my God. I'm like, we didn't cheat. Like, he thought it was a Michigan thing or we had a plant and the whole thing. And we're like, so we had to like counter with him to,
17: no, really.
16: Say like, hey, look, if you come out of this, like, we're going to sue you because it's not true, you know?
17: Right. Wait, did you ever talk to him?
16: So he backed down, but he was like killing John, our GM.
29: Sean Payton's reaction to Seattle's tactics over the top, 310-840-4910. And then the bigger question is this. Should fans be allowed to record at NFL training camp? Part of me says no. But then I also go back to, like, how do you stop them? 310-840-4910 is the number. Let's go to Christian in Illinois. What's up, Christian?
18: Hey, what up, Linnell? You hear me?
29: What's up, dude?
18: Hey. Yeah, I agree with you, man. I think Payton is being a little, baby about it.
0: kind of a catch 22. If you're going to invite fans in, you can't take their phones, because then you got the logistics of trying to make sure everyone has their phone back at the end of it. Mm-hmm. And if it gets damaged or lost, you know, that's another incident waiting to happen. And if you're going to have people coming in, I mean, people are going to record. It happens. Like, people go to movie theaters all the time still and record, right? It's just something they say, don't do this. People do it anyway. If you're going to have people coming in to watch training camp and they're going to record, that's something a coach just has to accept. If a video gets out there, hey, your team just needs to be prepared to beat the other team, you know? Yeah, your players are going to be out there, but you got to be ready to, you know, counteract whatever happens on the field. That's why you're the coach. You're there to, you know, win whatever it takes, right? Like, I don't know. I just think there's bigger things to worry about.
29: So I hear what you're saying, Christian. I also see it. I also see the bigger picture issue. Like, there's got to be some sort of integrity and competitive balance kept throughout training camp. So here's the thing, right? Certain teams only allow fans at camp on certain days, I think, for that reason.
0: Mm-hmm.
29: If I'm being honest, I think certain teams don't allow fans at every practice for that reason, because they know it's going to be hard to govern. It's going to be hard to police them recording. My thing is this: you should make the fans sign a waiver. If you agreed to attend training camp, you agree that you will not record. If you record during training camp and post our footage on social media, you are subject to a fine. All it's going to take is one fine for fans to be discouraged from recording and posting training camp footage. I think Sean Payton was tripping. I appreciate the call. I think Sean Payton was tripping, talking about going to the league office. Totally was tripping. But I do think there's a point to be made here. Like, I'm in lockstep. I don't believe fans should be allowed to just record willy-nilly whatever they want to at a training camp practice. I also agree that it's hard to police. The solution I came up with earlier, and America's not going to like this, how about we ask the rich to go in their pockets a little bit, huh? What a novel concept. The NFL teams really care about policing camp and policing the fans. They'd hire more security. And I know a couple people that work security at Commander's Camp. It's not like they're getting rich doing the job. I mean, seriously. 310-840-4910 is the number. Should fans be allowed to record and post training camp footage on social media at practice? 310-840-4910. And then Sean Payton's reaction to what Seattle did. Do you think the reaction was over the top? 310-840-4910 is the number. Let's go to Eric in Seattle wanting to check in. I'm eager to hear from a Seahawks fan, I think, on this situation. E, what's up, brother?
9: Hello?
29: What's up, dude? Are you there?
9: Hey, man. So kind of wanted to touch base on a couple things on the Peyton McDonald debacle, I guess, for lack of better words. So first off, you know, it's not cheating if there's no rule against it. That's just scouting at that point. They're not sending people in. You know, I mean, if they're like you said, if there's no rule, that there's no rule broken. You know, so their own fans let the players out. And then the second thing, I mean, it just seems like Sean Payton's being Sean Payton. The guy just kind of just is overdramatic. Wasn't he the center of big time? Was he with the Greg Williams? Was he the coach of Greg Williams with the Bounty Gate?
29: The Bounty Gate. It all happened under his nose.
9: Exactly. So he's just trying to, you know, point out something because he's trying to deflect from stuff that he did in his past, man. And it's a joke. But anyway, that's all I got. I really appreciate you guys.
29: Appreciate you too, man. I think it's fascinating because I know people are going to use this as an opportunity to dunk on Sean Payton, but I think part of what Sean Payton was saying is correct. There's got to be something done about fans posting content on social media. Now, I totally get it, right? I'm coming from a perspective of somebody who gets to go to training camp practice every day and watch and know what's happening. If I wasn't a member of the media, I probably would have a different perspective on this because I would want the access. I would want the content. Or I would just be like everybody else and just wait for my team to post the footage. Like, some of y'all act like, I hate that I'm using this metaphor, but I got to. Denton, you know what it is, especially with our fan base. Sometimes people treat this training camp content like crack. They literally treat it like crack cocaine. They go to any lengths to get their hands on it. They're looking to evaluate it. They're looking to flip it, strip it, and whip it. Whatever the hell that means. You know what I mean by that, though. They want their hands on it. No matter if it's... I mean, think about the posts that go viral during camp, y'all. Five ready for work. Jay Daniels walking down a hill. 4.5 million views. 300,000 likes. It's crack. It's crack for the algorithm, man. I'm telling you. So, I don't want to take that away from fans, but damn it. Crack is whack at this point. That's what Sean Payton said. Crack is whack. But nah, man, like I get both sides of the spectrum because, like I said a moment ago, if the NFL ever decides that this is what they want to do, I bet not hear near fan complain about it. Because understand this, attending NFL training camp, I continue to say it's how I'm blue in the face. That is a privilege, not a right. Can I repeat that again? Attending NFL training camp is a privilege, not a right. 310-840-4910 is the number. Should fans be allowed to record and post training camp footage from NFL training camp practices? And then was Sean Payton's reaction to the Seahawks scouting tactic, was it over the top? Your call's next.
1: The Chargers, Texans, Bucks, and Colts are among playoff hopefuls with the dreaded 0-2 start. Can any of those teams turn it around and beat the odds to make the postseason? Westwood One Sports.
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0: Alrighty, we wrap up the show the same way each and every night. All right, that day puts us to bed. I'll be honest, I always look forward to this. Tonight, I'm looking forward to it even more. Last night, we paid our condolences to one of the best in the biz on the show, but now we get to have a little fun when it comes to putting the show to bed. What you got for us tonight, Dad?
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0: Friday afternoon live from Jack's Restaurant in San Jose.
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0: 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For the Minnesota Twins, it'll be Luke Keyshaw out of the University of San Francisco, and he took over the game in the middle innings last night. He is in right field. Brooks Lee, third base. Josh Bell, another switch hitter, the DH. Ryan Jeffers, batting cleanup, the catcher. Alan Rodon, left field. Royce Lewis, the second baseman, batting sixth. Emmanuel Rodriguez, center field. Aaron Sabato, young power hitter, at first base. And Ben Ross is the shortstop, batting ninth. The pitcher is Ben Prelip, a young left-hander. Now, for the Giants, it'll be Jonah Cox leading off, second base. Turner Hill, center field. Victor Bericotto, left field, hitting third. Bo Davidson is in right field, a lefty, and he'll be facing a left-hander today, Connor Prelip. He is in right field, hitting fourth. Andrew Kisner, catcher. Brett Harris, first base. Marcelo Meyer, the DH, another left-handed hitter. The Giants have three lefties in their lineup today. Meyer hitting seventh. Shea Whitcomb, third base. And Christian Koss, the shortstop, hitting ninth. Cesar Perdomo is the pitcher for the Giants. The umpiring alignment is assigned by the Office of the Commissioner of Baseball. Dylan Wilson is the home plate umpire. Rob Drake, first base. Crew chief Andrew Fletcher, second base. Steven Jashinski is the third base umpire. 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Justice takes more than a fighter. You need a champion. 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This copyrighted broadcast is presented by authority of the San Francisco Giants and may not be reproduced or retransmitted in any form. The accounts and descriptions of this game, such as they are, may not be disseminated without the express written consent of the San Francisco Giants. Giants have taken the field, and the Twins leadoff batter, Luke Keyshaw, getting ready to stand in, and that's sponsored by Ayala, Morgan, and Bazard. When you've been injured in an auto accident, you don't just need an attorney. You need a heavy hitter. Contact Ayala, Morgan, and Bazard. It is a bright, sunshiny day, and the forecast is calling for temperatures to get into the mid-70s at some point this afternoon. As the throw goes down to second, let's take a quick look at the Toyota out-of-town scoreboard. The Orioles and Blue Jays going to play a doubleheader, or try to. And in game one, the Orioles have a 4-2 lead, middle of the seventh. And Pete Alonso has hit another home run, a two-run homer, number 41 for Alonso in his first year with the Orioles. And the Dodgers will play at home tonight against the Padres. And it is likely, we're told, that Shohei Ohtani will come off the injured list for that game. Well, here's the first pitch now from Cesar Perdomo, in for a called strike to the right-handed batting Luke Keyshaw. Now the windup, the one strike offering. Little tapper out between the mound and home plate. Quickly off the mound to get it. Perdomo spins and throws him out at first. One away. Hit ever so slowly on the second pitch of the game. A changeup from Perdomo. That's been a great pitch for him. He's a real young guy, but he's got a great change of pace. So with one out, here is Brooks Lee, a switch hitter, batting right-handed. And there is a called strike. Now the one-strike pitch, swing and a miss on a changeup. The Giants with Perdomo pitching and Kisner catching. An infield of Harris, Cox, Koss, and Whitcomb, first around to third. Bericotto in left, Hill in center, Davidson in right. There's a swing and a high drive into right center. Medium deep, back at the edge of the warning track is Davidson out number two. So two down, nobody on. And here comes Josh Bell, the veteran slugger. Big, burly switch hitter. He'll bat right-handed. First pitch was thrown at 12:46, 68 degrees, the game-time temperature. And Hill takes a called strike. Fastball at 94. And it is 0-1. That one right on the outside edge at the knees. Time and Temp is sponsored by Kalshi. Kalshi, trade on anything, even the game. Now here's a slider in the dirt, and the count goes to 1-1. Now that ball is being challenged by Kisner.
1: Calls overturned. San Francisco has two challenges remaining.
0: And Kisner is right. It just did scrape the very bottom of the strike zone, so the count is now 0-2. Perdomo delivers, and a ground ball to second. Over to his left. Cox has it, slings it over to first. Inning over. Very quiet first inning against Perdomo. Three up, three down. Cox, Hill, and Bericoto coming up with the Giants. Last of the first inning, nothing, nothing. 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
0: Now the last of the first inning, and Jonah Cox will lead off for the Giants against Connor Prelip, the left-hander, who misses way off the outside with a 94-mile-an-hour sinker, ball one. Prelip is finishing on a strong note as a rookie. He's 3-0 in four September starts with a 2.11 earned run average. The 1-0 pitch. And just a little bit low on the outside. 2-0. Prelip out of the University of Alabama, 25 years old. He was a second-round draft choice, although he didn't have a stellar collegiate career. Now a high fastball up and away, and it leaves Cox shaking his head because he chased 2-0 count of a ball that was out of the zone. That would have been ball three. But it's 2-1. Turner Hill is on deck. From the stretch, Prelip pitches, and he curves him for a called strike two. Very little wind blowing at all here at Oracle Park today. Bright, sunshiny day. And the 2-2 pitch, swing, and there's a pop fly into shallow center field. In comes Rodriguez. He's the center fielder today. He's got it, one away. So, Cox is retired, and here comes Turner Hill. Now, the big races are more centered in the American League. A couple of division races, the West and the Central, still at issue. There is a called strike to Hill on the inside. Left-handed hitter against the left-hander. The White Sox are in a tie with Cleveland for a tie. Here's a swing and a pop-up by Hill. Shallow left. Out goes the shortstop, Ross. And he's got it. Out number two. And the reason that I say that, the Guardians have a one-game lead. But if they were to finish tied, then the White Sox win. They have the tiebreaker. So Cleveland's got to maintain that one-game advantage or be eliminated themselves. Now here's Bericoto, and he takes a curveball over the outside for strike one called. Two down, nobody on. The Guardians are going to be in Fenway Park this evening. Now, here's a called strike. And Griffin, the former Washington Nationals pitcher, will go against Sonny Gray at Fenway this evening. Now the pitch. And that is a curveball low. 1-2 to Bericoto. And the White Sox will play in Kansas City. They beat the Royals, but they had to hang on for dear life at the end, and they won it 14-11. Now the pitch. Line drive right back to Prelip, who makes the catch. He was trying to spin away and get out of harm's way of that shot, and it stuck right in the glove. Came back at him at 100 miles an hour. So Barrichello is a little bit unlucky. We go to the second. Jeffers will be coming up against Perdomo. Giants nothing, Twins nothing. On the Liberty Group, protect your assets. Giants Radio Network.
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0: In the inning there, a high fastball is fouled back to the screen, and that makes the count 1-1. Jeffers looking for a fastball, quite obviously, and he got one. It was well up out of the zone, but he still attacked it. Now the 1-1 pitch, fastball lifted high in the air into right field, moving laterally to his left. That is Davidson. He's got it. One away. And now Alan Rodin will come up. Here's the leaderboard update, sponsored by Bank of America, proud sponsor of the Junior Giants, helping inspire tomorrow's leaders on and off the field. In the American League Central, as we mentioned earlier, Cleveland by one game over the White Sox. White Sox, should they finish tie, though, they would win the division. They own the tiebreaker. Here's a ball inside. A fastball missing to the left-handed batting Rodin. Nothing, nothing game. One out, nobody on in the second inning. Now a ball just a little bit low. 2-0 the count. That one around the outside corner, but below the knees. 2-0 the count. Here is the pitch on the way. A smash foul deep down the right field line. And that is over everything and back into San Francisco Bay. 2-1 to Rodin. The Kayakers are giving chase on that one. Now the 2-1 pitch, up and away, ball three. So that's at issue. The Guardians, White Sox in the American League Central and the American League West. Houston and Texas are tied for first. 3-1 pitch. Did he swing? Yes, he did. Tried to check, couldn't do it on a high fastball. And now it's 3-2. In the American League West, Houston owns the tiebreaker over Texas. So right now, Houston, having tied with the Rangers, would be the champion in the American League West. Here's the pitch. Off the fist, a little flare, right out towards short, where the third baseman Whitcomb is stationed. He's got it. Out number two. So two down, and Royce Lewis will come up. This is the Taco Bell second inning. Stop by your local Taco Bell to try their new Cantina chicken menu. And remember to live Moss. On the Toyota scoreboard, the Astros will be in Seattle again tonight. They clobbered the Mariners last night, although they have been very poor against the Mariners before this week. They were 2-9 going into last night versus the Mariners. There's ball one to Royce Lewis. Right-handed hitter. Now he takes a changeup low and outside, ball two. So the Astros will have a rookie, Pecco, on the mound against George Kirby. Now here is a cold strike. Meanwhile, the Texas Rangers are home against the Mets, and the Mets' young ace, Nolan McClain, will be going against Bradford. Here's a line drive into right field, base hit for Royce Lewis, and that's the first hit and first base runner of the game. Coming with two down here in the second inning. And now Emmanuel Rodriguez will come up. Let's pause here briefly for station identification. 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
0: Here's ball one, too high from Perdomo, the left-hander, to the left-hander, Rodriguez. Rodriguez hit a home run last night. Or, I beg your pardon, he hit one two nights ago for the second Twins run of that game. There's a called strike, and it's 1-1 now to Rodriguez. Rodriguez, one of the young, highly thought of prospects in the big leagues with the Twins right now at the end of the season. Now he takes a slider low for a ball. Here's a check of who's on deck. 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Rodriguez batting, and Sabato, the young right-handed hitting slugger, on deck. Now a drive out into right center field, quickly back into his right. Now pulling up Davidson. He's got it. Inning over. One hit, one left. It's nothing to nothing. With Davidson coming up, last of the second on the Liberty Group Protect Your Assets Giants Radio Network.
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6: 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Juszczyk's got it. And Juszczyk steps into the end zone. Touchdown, 49ers. Four drives, four touchdowns for San Francisco.
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0: 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A foul back to the screen by Bo Davidson as we start the Giants' half of the second. Bo Davidson, left-handed hitter, facing the lefty, Prelip. Now a swing and a miss on a curveball. And quickly, Davidson is behind in the count, 0-2. Davidson got a hit against a left-hander in the eighth inning last night, and a good one, Minter, a premier American League left-handed reliever, and one time with Atlanta in the National League. 0-2 pitch, and that curve taken low for the ball. But he had a nice base hit. Mike Kruko kind of dissected it for us on the post-game wrap after the game, hitting a cutter, and just he had a plan and went with it to left field for a solid single. Now there's a ball outside, and it's 2-2. You against a good cutter from a left-hander. When you're a left-handed hitter, that's the only way you're really going to beat that pitch. And that's what he did, which was a good sign. Now a swing, a little dribbler up the first base side. He lunged at that low slider, picked up behind the bag by Sabato, and he takes it to first for the out. So one away. On the Toyota out-of-town scoreboard, Orioles 4, Blue Jays 2. That's the only other game going right now. That's the first game of a doubleheader at Camden Yards. Brewers will be at the Phillies. As there's a three-way tie for the wild card in the National League, and only the D-backs are still alive in that battle, and just barely. They're four games out. Behind those teams. Now here is a called strike. So they need to win all of their games and obviously hope that one of those teams virtually loses all of theirs. There's a called strike now to Kisner. One ball, one strike. Connor Prelip ready, throwing. Swing on the ground ball to third. To his left is Brooks Lee, and he bobbles it, picks it back up, throws over to first and still gets him. Kisner's just not a very fast runner. And he bobbled that ball a couple of times, had a hard time picking it up. Came up, hit him in the midsection. He then reached down for it and knocked it through his legs and had to turn around and reach behind his right foot to finally pick it up, and still got him at first after all of that. So now here is Brett Harris with two down, and he takes a called strike. The Toyota out-of-town scoreboard, Toyota. Let's go places. Cubs host the Marlins at Wrigley Field this evening. The Rays will be at the Yankees. Rays who have clinched first place in the American League Eastern Division after they split a doubleheader with the Yankees yesterday. That's a night game. Brewers will have Logan Henderson up against Aaron Nola in Philadelphia this evening. Now there's a ball too low. There was only one other game going right now. There was another game earlier that is over with. The Nationals beat the Tigers 4-2 in Detroit. Yohandy Morales hit a two-run homer in that one for the Nats. Now here is a ball down and in. 2-2 the count to Brett Harris. D-backs will play in Colorado this evening with Merrill Kelly up against Adams. There's a one-hopper right back to Prelip. He's got it. Turns, starts toward first before flipping the ball overhanded to first for the out. Inning over. Three up, three down. Nothing, nothing after two on the Liberty Group. Protect your assets. Giants Radio Network.
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0: The third inning, and here is Aaron Sabato, and he lifts a high foul off the right field side and back out of play. Nothing to nothing. Sabato hit 31 home runs in AAA ball for the St. Paul Saints this year. Stockily built right-handed batter. Now he tops one foul off to the left on a changeup. And it's 0-2. The column in the Minneapolis Star Tribune, according to the Twins owner, Tom Pollard, about their future. Now there's a swinging strike three on a slider. Strikes him out for a strikeout for Perdomo. Giants nothing, Twins nothing. Third inning. And in that article, Bobby Nightingale was the writer for the Star Tribune. He quoted Tom Pollard as saying the payroll will increase for next year. The Twins front office wants to build around its emerging young players. There's a ball up and away to Ben Ross, another one of those young guys, especially guys like Luke Keyshaw, Walker Jenkins, and Emmanuel Rodriguez. They're available in the outfield. Kalen Culpepper is a favorite to be their shortstop next year. And the pitcher we saw last night, Taj Bradley, there is a ball missing 2-0 to Ross. Taj Bradley, the pitcher we're seeing today, Connor Prelip, and a pitcher named Mick Abel. There's a swing and a one-hopper to short, backing up under the outfield grass is Cost. Now he unwinds a long throw to first in time to get Ross. Out number two. And those are, they say, some of the top options for the starting rotation. Now, there was a previous wave of prospects. Royce Lewis, who's in the game today. Trevor Larnach, who is on the injured list. Alex Kirilloff, Ryan Jeffers, who's in the game today. Here's a slow bouncer foul on the third base side by Keyshaw. And the count is 0-1 to Keyshaw, who hit a comebacker his first time. So the count is 0-1. Johan Duran, the closer, who's now with the Phillies, was another one of those young guys. And then even before that, there was a wave of young talent. Byron Buxton, who's been a star for them when he's been healthy. Now, here's a changeup. Swung on a miss by Keyshaw. Strike two. Joe Ryan, Bay Area product, who's had a couple of really strong outings against the Giants in interleague play in the past. So the Twins are kind of basing their hopes for next year, primarily about a lot of the young talent they have in-house. Here's a swing and a foul tip on a fastball. Just got a piece of that one. That one's right down the middle of the plate. 0-2 the count. Twins nothing, Giants nothing. We're in the third inning, two down, nobody on. Of course, the Giants could say many of the same things. Now, there's a high fastball taken for a ball. 1-2. The Giants, of course, the fact that they're veterans, and all of them are either injured or have been traded. Here's a swing and a drive deep to left. Way back there, it's gone. Keyshaw, after falling behind in the count initially at 0-2, gets a slider down and in, and he launches it into the bleachers in left field. It is 1-0, Twins. Tenth home run of the season for Keyshaw. He kind of took over the game for the Twins last night in the middle inning. He hit a big triple that knocked in the Twins' first run of the game in the sixth inning. Then he scored the second run moments later on a base hit that put them ahead for good. And he made several sensational plays in the outfield defensively as well. Now strike one to Brooks Lee. Switch hitter batting right-handed. Now a hard ground ball to third. Scooting to his left. Whitcomb has it and throws him out at first. Twins get a home run by Keyshaw, the former University of San Francisco star, and have a 1-0 lead with Marcelo Meyer coming up last of the third for the Giants. On the Liberty Group, protect your assets. 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
1: It's Dirty Works 49ers Tailgate at Jack's in San Jose, Friday, October 2nd, starting at 2. 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
5: Here we go to the last of the third. The Giants are trailing now 1-0. And there's a called strike to Marcelo Meyer, a slider that crept over the outside part of the plate, a little bit above the knees. Now the one strike pitch, and that one bends in over the plate, a big curveball, but low for a ball, 1-1. By the way, that home run that Keyshaw hit, it is a day where there's no wind blowing. Now the pitch, swing and a miss. He chased that slider. So he's thrown in three straight sliders here. Finally got him to chase one that ended up out of the strike zone. Here it comes. Another slider. Struck him out swinging. First strikeout for Connor Prelip. Think they've shown him anything except sliders and curveballs and changeups so far in this series to Marcelo Meyer. Here is Shea Whitcomb, right-handed hitter. It's a high foul out of play off to the right. But this is a ballpark, we've said it many times, that it's all about the wind. The winds will swirl and they'll knock fly balls down. There are certain times that they might give a fly ball a push. Here's a ball in the dirt, and it's 1-1. But when there's no wind blowing at all, the park tends to play really small, and the ball will fly. And today, there's been no wind at all, and it's getting warmer, 74 degrees here, according to my Weather Channel app at the moment. Now, here's a ball way off the outside, 2-1 to Whitcomb. That's the answer to the Ask the Announcer question, sponsored by Kaiser Permanente. Learn more about what Kaiser Permanente can do for you at kp.org. Now, a changeup is lunged at and topped foul off the third base side, so Whitcomb stays alive just barely. Two balls and two strikes as we are coming to you live from the Chuck Chansey Gold Resort and Casino broadcast booth. The Giants trailing 1-0 here. Twins have hit four home runs in this series now. The Giants have hit just the one. That was by Drew Gilbert on Monday night for their final run. Now, curveball is a bloop into shallow left center. That's going to fall. Base hit. The Whitcomb muscles one over the head of the shortstop Ross and into the shallow outfield for the Giants' first hit of the day. And it brings up Christian Koss now.

0: The Twins middle infield set for a double play, or at least pulled in a little bit, double play depth. And a swing and a miss by Koss on a 97-mile-an-hour fastball from Prelip. Dave Fleming will be along in the middle three innings, marching down the hall from the television booth after this inning. Now, the ball is rolled softly foul off to the left of the plate. 0-2. Tomorrow, a day off. And then the Dodgers in Friday night, the final night game of the season for the Giants. And then they will have games on Saturday and Sunday. 1:05 on Saturday, 12:05 on Sunday. There's a ball bounced foul off the foot of Koss. He hops around in pain out of the batter's box, trying to shake that one off. He's got a partial shin guard over his lower left shin and also a covering over the top of his foot. 0-2 the count to Christian Koss. The more he plays, the better he has hit, the higher his batting average has risen. He had one hit, three at-bats last night, 2-for-6 in the series. He also had a sacrifice bunt last night. 1-0, the Giants are trailing. One out, runner at first. The pitch, foul back to the screen. Came right after him, a 96-mile-an-hour fastball, challenging him right down the middle, but he fouled it back to the screen. Now look over at Gary Pettis, the third base coach. Although you wouldn't figure much would be on right here. Whitcomb, the runner at first, and the pitch. And the big curveball struck him out swinging. The Prelip gets his second strikeout of the day. Fan appreciation is going strong here in the final week of the season at Oracle Park. You can buy a regular price ticket to a Dodgers game this weekend and get a free 2027 ticket voucher. 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Now here's a ball too low to Jonah Cox. Cox hit a fly ball to shallow center his first time. Twins got a home run from Keyshaw in the first half of this inning and have a 1-0 lead over the Giants. Now a check swing on a curveball, low and in, and the count is 2-0. That one missing well out of the strike zone. Whitcomb leads away from first. Sabato on the bag with him. Big opening on the right side of the infield. Now the pitch. And that is right through there for a called strike. So 2-1 now. That one, actually, that was down the middle of the plate, but it was low. And had he challenged, the call would have been overturned. Instead, it's 2-1. Now there's a wide fastball way off the outside at 96. Lunging to his right to catch that one was Jeffers, the catcher. So it's 3-1 now. Right side of the infield is kind of wide open for Cox, with the first baseman on the bag with the runner. The second baseman almost up the middle. Here it is. Swing and a miss. That was a hard slider. And he throws it really hard. That's 89-mile-an-hour slider that broke in on the hands on the inside, but over the plate. Sabato stays on the bag at first with Whitcomb. 3-2 with two down. Whitcomb runs. And there's a ball outside. Ball four to Cox. So Whitcomb to second. Cox takes over at first. And now Turner Hill will come up. See if he can knock in a run. We want to congratulate the players of the San Francisco Fireballs, who had the best record in the first year of play in the Women's Professional Baseball League, as Hill takes a called strike. They had a 30-game, in fact, it was 30 games for the whole league. But the Los Angeles Queens ended the season on Tuesday in Springfield, Illinois, with a win over the Fireballs to win the championship in the inaugural season. Now, there's a ball down to the way, one ball and one strike. We had met Rochelle, the coach who was instrumental in starting women's baseball here for young women in the Bay Area and all over the country. There's a foul off to the left. And I only know about it because Darren Chan's daughter, Kira, was one of those teams. Rochelle Henley, everybody calls her Rocky, and we met her the other night in St. Louis. She was the manager of the New York Heights team in the league. 1-2 pitch, swing, and there's a high lazy fly to left. In under it is Roden. He's got it. Inning over. The Giants strand two. Dave Fleming will be along in the middle innings. The Giants are trailing 1-0 on the Liberty Group Protect Your Assets Giants Radio Network.
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0: Our Perdomo, who delivers the 0-1 pitch and misses inside. Now, usually these switch games where I'm over here on radio, I'll be alone. And so I decide, you know what? I don't want to be lonely on this beautiful San Francisco Wednesday. Here's a strike to Josh Bell. It's 1-2. So I asked a Giants player to come up here. And that player is Logan Webb, who was either nice enough or dumb enough to say yes. Webby, great to see you.
14: Good to see you too, Flum.
0: Here's a changeup low, 2-2. You and I did a game together a few years ago. Were you on the injured list?
14: I was, yeah. It was 2022, I believe, in San Diego.
0: Maybe the only time you've ever been on the injured list until
5: this year. Ground ball from Josh Bell to second. Jonah Cox fields and throws out Josh Bell. Anyway, it's nice of you to come up here. We'll just broadcast the game and maybe ask a few other, you know, sort of big picture Giants questions. But I immediately wanted to ask you about Cesar Perdomo, because the only upside to all that's gone wrong and the injuries that have piled up is we're getting to see some new guys, some young guys. I've been impressed by this kid.
14: I definitely, when you watch him, he reminds me a lot of like a Ranger Suarez type. He's a lefty pitcher. He pitches, commands the ball really well, throws a bunch of different off-speed pitches. He's impressed me a lot.
5: Yeah, good call. He misses with this fastball just a little bit high, 2-0. And Ranger Suarez, you know, he doesn't rely on like big time velocity. 2-0 pitch. I always get bugged because people sometimes they say that about you. That's ball three outside. Like, well, he didn't have a lot of stuff. I'm like, well, Logan has a lot of stuff. It's just maybe not
14: just
5: the highest velocity.
14: Yeah,
5: stuff.
14: A little slower than the other guys.
5: 3-0 pitch, and that's a strike. But I do think in the era that you guys play in of just throw as hard as you can and max out everything, there is an art to pitching the way that Perdomo does. Here's his 3-1 pitch, and that's right there on the outside corner.
14: Yeah, definitely. I mean, it seems like when you're watching him, nothing really phases him in any of the games. And he's been really good with, you know, he commands his zone. He's efficient, right? He's 48 pitches in the fourth inning. Gets quick out. Seems like he works fast.
5: All those remind me of somebody. Ooh. Now a pop-up, and man, Brett Harris, who's still learning to play here, first baseman comes over and slams into the railing. He gets up. I think he's okay. He doesn't make the catch, but I think he's all right.
14: Tough guy.
5: It is. It, you know, I don't want anybody to run into the rail like that, but you watch these new guys who've never played in this park. This park is so different.
14: Yeah. Seems like here you see the biggest ones with the hitting the railing because it's so short.
5: Yeah, the little low side ball. 3-2 to Ryan Jeffers with one out, a ground ball, and past the dive of Harris. Brett Harris, just after hitting that rail, had to dive to his right and couldn't quite get it into right field. Base hit for Jeffers. Well, you guys, it's such a long year, a grueling year when you're a player. Your bodies need a rest. You've been going for 7-plus months nonstop. But you sit up here, we get a different view than you guys do from the dugout. You sit up here and think, I'm going to miss this in a few days.
14: I am going to miss this in a few days. And it's this is nice up here. I haven't been up here in a long time. So, man, it's beautiful. This park is unbelievable.
5: It is. We are so spoiled. Ball one to Alan Roden.
14: I got to ask, though, is it cold up here?
5: It gets cold.
14: Yeah.
5: The wind starts to whip around. We're a little sheltered, but last night even we were saying it was chilly at the end of the game. Here's a pitch outside from Perdomo. It's 2-0. Down on the field, not so much.
14: No, it's cold down there, too.
5: Oh, yeah.
14: Oh, I always ask my wife. They sit in the family section right here, and they always say it's not too bad.
5: Yeah, somehow they're protected. The rest of us are exposed. Here's a swing at a ball topped foul by Roden. It's 2-1. Well, I was over the years, I always thought it was a big advantage for the Giants to play in conditions that are different, and you kind of look over at the other side and see how many ski hats are in the other dugout, and maybe a little more exaggerated in the old Candlestick days when it was really cold. 2-1 pitch from Perdomo to Roden, and that's a good one. Fastball right at the knees, 2-2.
14: Yeah, definitely think it's guys come here, it's a little colder than, it's different than every other park in baseball. But it goes both ways, too. I think when we go to St. Louis, it's a little different for us as well.
5: Not an advantage for the Giants.
14: Yeah.
5: There's a foul out of play. Young players who come up with the Giants, hitters who learn how to hit here, maybe aren't quite as bothered by it. Usually guys who play somewhere else and come here just get shocked by how different the conditions can be. It makes Rafi Devers so impressive to me. Because he has not batted an eye. 2-2 pitch, a little soft liner, and a dive by Cost, but he can't catch it. It's right off the tip of his glove and ricochets out into left field for a base hit by Roden. So two on with one out here in the top of the fourth. Twins leading 1-0. Logan Webb, nice enough to be here with us in the booth. Devers' success in this ballpark has really impressed me.
14: Yeah, especially when you find out, he was kind of been dealing with that thing for a little while.
5: Yeah.
14: It makes it even more impressive what he did this year. When he's on, there's not many guys that are much better.
5: Really true. Here's a pop-up on the right side of the infield. They call the infield fly rule, and Harris makes a catch. Two down.
14: And there's not many hitters that can make this place look small. And he did it. I will say, I have told him this multiple times, I'd love to see more slash hits from him. I know he's more center field, right center, but I would love to see some pull, because I think he'd put some impressive ones out there.
5: I'm glad you said that. He could pile them up.
14: Yeah.
5: Here's Emmanuel Rodriguez. Two down, two on. Perdomo throws strike one. Yeah, that's the thing, Logan, about this season. The wins and losses, everybody's down about the bottom line results. It's not a year that wasn't without some real success stories. There were a lot of positives for the Giants. Here's a swing and a pop-up.
14: Nice job.
5: Jonah Cox underneath it, and he makes a catch. Good job by Perdomo.
14: Yeah, great job.
5: Got through those two little hits. Webby's going to stay with us here, so we'll continue the conversation as we go to the bottom of the fourth. It's 1-0 Twins on the Liberty Group Protect Your Assets Giants Radio Network.
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5: We go to the bottom of the fourth. 1-0 Twins on this Wednesday afternoon. Last game of the three-game series. The Giants and the Twins coming to you live from the Chuck Chancey Gold Resort and Casino broadcast booth. Victor Barracoto against Connor Prelip. And Barracoto takes low for ball one. Dave Fleming, Logan Webb, nice enough to come up to a place he doesn't see in this ballpark very often, the broadcast level, and chat with us. Barracoto swings and hits a little dribbler. Prelip off the mound will throw, and the ball ends up ricocheting off. I couldn't tell if it hit Barracoto or hit the first baseman's

0: What do you think about Bo Davidson?
1: I mean, the tools are toolsy. It's impressive to watch. Well, that's what you were talking about it last inning, but you get to see some of these young guys, and you know, you saw guys like Casey and Bryce really take off this year, and you're getting to see guys like Jonah Cox. It's impressed me. Like, I'm pretty sure he's an outfielder, but he's been playing infield. He's done a really good job at it.
0: It makes Kipe so mad because, you know, Kipe in his playing career was a second baseman. He took a lot of pride in being a really good defensive second baseman. It drives him nuts that you can just take an outfielder and throw him at second and he looks like that.
1: Well, when you're athletic as much as Cox is, I think you could probably put him most places. He'll be all right.
0: Here's a swing by Kisner on a ball pulled foul. Cox, like, you don't often say speed at second base, but the speed actually shows up when he plays in the infield.
1: Yeah. Seems like even when the balls he's not getting to, he's close to.
0: Pretty exciting. I mean, you know what it's like to come up for the first time. I had a long talk with Bryce about this just a week ago or so, about the whole wave of young Giants. And I'm sure you remember, it wasn't that long ago when you came up for the first time, just how tough it is. Throw to first and Davidson backstanding. And all the stuff that's going through your head, and you're trying to measure yourself up, and what do I know, what don't I know?
1: Yeah, it's tough. Right when you get here, I think right now for these guys it's really good because they have a young group with them, so they're not doing it.
0: That's a fair ball. Pulled inside the bag at third, down the left field line. It's going to hit off the sidewall. Bo Davidson showing off the speed, and he comes charging around the third. Stops there, into second with a double, Andrew Kisner. I do think you're right about that, the sort of the group dynamic, yeah. Where maybe you've got a bunch of guys that you know from coming up together in the minor leagues makes it a little more comfortable.
1: Definitely. I know when I came up, I had a very older group that was already here, but I also had a lot of, I came up the end of August, so we had September, and you can bring 40 guys up here, and I think we did that year. So a lot of those guys were younger guys that I knew too, and it helps a lot.
0: Brett Harris with the infield pulled in, second and third, one out. Giants trying to tie the game or go ahead, and Harris fouls one off to the right out of play, strike one. Just a familiar face, somebody to hang around with. Because things change when you get to the big leagues. Now Harris pulls one sharply but foul. Who is the Giants veteran back then when you first came up who put his arm around you?
1: I had a couple guys. Crawford was probably the number one guy. But Jeff Samardzija, Will Smith, Pablo. I had a good group.
0: You had a salty group.
1: I did have a salty group.
0: 0-2, and Harris just gets a piece of it to stay alive.
1: I do think some of that's needed as well, because you get to see, you know, when you come up here, there's a lot of ups and downs. And if I remember correctly, 19 was more of a down than anything else. And I kind of got to see, you know, I'm the young kid. I'm excited to be here. And these guys are pissed.
0: 0-2. And a swing and a miss by Harris. Man, the curveball, nasty curveball for strike three. That's big second out for Prelip, and it gives Marcelo Meyer a chance. Yeah, I think you take your role pretty darn seriously on this team. There were times this year where you were like the last guy standing, the last veteran player, but you take that role seriously of leadership in a bunch of different ways. We know how much you care about the Giants. Meyer takes a slider right at the knees, called strike one. I'm just going to say this. You could disagree with me if you want, but I think this year has worn on you a little bit.
1: I would say so.
0: Not that it's changed you as a person, yeah. But I think you've taken it hard that this team, you guys had big expectation coming out of spring training.
1: Yeah, we did. You know, we had an older group with some young guys that we knew were going to be up here, and kind of knew Casey would kind of take off like that. I mean, we've been kind of waiting for that for a couple years now. I know when he first came up, he was unbelievable for a while. And then he knew he took this offseason really, spent a lot of time trying to fix some things that he thought were kind of what was going wrong. And,

0: came in this year. He's unbelievable, and it just sucks what happened to him.
1: So true. Here's a pitch in the dirt. 2-2. He is definitely one of the bright spots. In a way, because he got hurt, and it was a couple months ago, we haven't seen him for a while. I hope that doesn't go forgotten this year, because the strides that he made were legitimate.
0: Definitely. Like,
1: second and third, two down. 2-2 the count to Meyer. And he takes off the outside. Full count, 3-2. Now, Marcelo Meyer, I appreciate the fact that he wants to get in some games here at the end of the year. There's got to be a rust factor for him.
0: Definitely.
1: 3-2 pitch is low, ball four. He draws the walk to load the bases.
0: Yeah, I mean, that's got to be hard. I know if I didn't pitch for a while and I just tried to come back and throw after 3-4 weeks, it probably wouldn't look the prettiest.
1: Yeah, and Marcelo, he did a couple rehab games that kind of aggravated whatever was going on with his foot, and by the time he was ready to come back, there were no minor league games left, so yeah. Here he is just thrown into the big leagues.
0: And I will say, those six at-bats that he's gone, I don't think he's gotten a single pitch in the zone, like, needed the zone to hit.
1: Yeah, I think you're right about that. So good for him. He draws the walk to load the bases. Pitching coach out for a visit here for the Twins. Last time we made you read a promo. You want to read a promo?
0: Right now?
1: Yeah, right now. It's a good time for it. Yeah, just start, read as much of it as you want.
0: Gear up for the
1: 20. As long as you get the website in, it's good.
0: Gear up for the 2027 season with Giants Tickets membership. 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
1: Darren Chan says you're hired. Shea Whitcomb hits a pop-up, kind of into no man's land, falling, and it's down for a hit. And that's going to score two. Davidson and Kisner both are in. Around to third, Meyer. Shea Whitcomb just placed a little pop fly in the perfect spot down the right field line where nobody could get to it, and the Giants take a 2-1 lead.
0: I need to read more promos. We score every time I do it.
1: That is maybe my favorite thing that you've ever said. Shea Whitcomb, he's done a lot of good things since he's gotten an opportunity.
0: Definitely. No, it's been, I tell you what, these last couple of weeks, you know, it sucks the injuries that we've had. But seeing these guys, you know, being in the dugout with them every day in the clubhouse, they fight. And it seems like we're in every game. Games where we go down early, sometimes courtesy of me, and I apologize for that. But it seems like we're always coming back in the games and trying to make it as close as we can, and we're never out of it.
1: I mean, against the Padres, against the Dodgers, against teams that are pushing for the playoffs, it's been true, really, yeah. This whole home stretch. I think Webby, like, running the bases hard, mm-hmm. and the defense, a lot of these young guys have played really good defense. Koss pushes a bunt. First base side, but not far enough away from Sabato, who scoops it up and tags him out. The bunt play's been actually a good weapon for your Giants.
0: Definitely.
1: Not in that case, but one promo read by Logan Webb, and literally 3 seconds later, two runs on the board for the Giants. We'll go to the fifth inning, and we're just going to jam him up now. He's getting every card. It's 2-1 Giants lead on the Liberty Group Protect Your Assets Giants Radio Network.
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7: 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I'm talking about the Presidio. 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
1: Taking their first lead of the day. It's 2-1. And Perdomo misses with a fastball up and away. 2-0. Logan Webb is nice enough to be with us here on our Giants broadcast today. 2-0 pitch, and Sabato hits a fly ball down the left field line, chasing after it Barracudo, and he will not get there. Goes into a slide, which was a smart thing to do. It just came up a little bit short. Didn't crash into the wall. So Sabato will go back to home plate, and the count is 2-1. I like that you made that comparison. I've been thinking about it ever since you said it. Ranger Suarez, who to me epitomizes in a lot of ways the art of pitching, changing speeds, the way he goes about it.
0: Definitely. He's fun to watch. Fun to watch.
1: He and the Red Sox are going to be in the playoffs. Will you be watching some postseason baseball?
0: Yeah, I mean, I might take a little bit of time off from it, but I think if there's an old friend pitching, maybe I'll tune in. Or it's a good game.
1: You know who's done really well? Sabato takes low, 3-1. Perdomo pitches, and a ground ball to short. So even behind in the count, Perdomo made a good pitch. Sabato thrown out by Christian Koss. Out number one. Eric Miller has gone to the Red Sox, and he's been a huge part of their team.
0: Yeah, he's been great. Gets to go there with Andrew Bailey over there does a great job. So, you saw it when he was here. The stuff is unbelievable. I think he's gone there, and he's comfortable, and he's winning, so that's always a good thing, too, and I think he's excited. So it was good to see him when we went to Boston.
1: Yeah, I'm happy for him. That's strike one to Ben Ross, the ninth place hitter in shortstop. Perdomo just outside. One ball, one strike to count. And I think, it happened to Malley. It happened to Eric Miller. Both of those guys had really started to hit their stride before the trade deadline.
0: Yeah.
1: And you could see it. Eric was really in a nice groove, but he's going to be, the Red Sox, he's going to be in the eighth inning. He's going to be in the big spots of these playoff games. Now Ross hits a high drive, left center field. Barracudo watches, and it's off the wall. He'll play the carom. Ross is going to speed around second and head for third. The throw is offline, and he's in there standing with a triple. Wow. Ninth place hitter, he muscled up. It is probably a day where the ball's, a day game without a whole lot of wind. This is about the only time where this place plays like a smaller ballpark.
0: Yeah. I would say in general, I feel like this year has played more neutral than years past.
1: Yeah, I'm glad you said that. I do agree with that. It's made a difference the last few years with the center field wall being more shallow.
0: Yeah.
1: Here's Keyshaw with the infield in, and he takes a changeup, rather, up and away, ball one. I never know how to explain that, whether it's a one-year thing or whether something has changed, but I think it has been a more hitter-friendly park this year. Now a strike on the inside, 1-1. When the infield comes in when you're on the mound, does that change your plan as a pitcher at all?
0: I'll be honest, I never even notice when they come in. I mean, you know the situation, but there's sometimes when...
1: Here's a swing and a fly ball to center field. That's going to be deep enough to get the run home. Turner Hill's out there to catch, tagging Ross, and he'll come in to score. So a good situational at bat. a sacrifice fly to make it 2-2. So for you, infield in, that's not what you're focused on.
0: No. The one I get caught up on, I never know whether I want to stay in the stretch or if I want to go to the windup.
1: It is, and yet now you got to declare.
0: Yes, you do.
1: And if you forget to do that, we saw that. Did that happen to Roop this year?
0: You technically only have to declare if you start your windups like a stretch, like your foot never moves.
1: Okay. So if you have that style of windup, you got to declare. That's good clarification. I don't think I ever knew that. Here's a strike. It's 1-1. So what are the pros and cons of going from the windup or going from the stretch?
0: You just throw out of the windup more often.
1: Yeah. That's a strike on the outside, 1-2.
0: But yeah, you definitely, it's hard because you're trying to tell the umpire you're doing it. And I feel like most of the time, none of them are looking at you. So you're like,
1: can anybody pay attention to me, please? 1-2 the count here to Brooks Lee, who swings and misses through a high fastball, strike 3. Well, Perdomo gives up the triple. The Twins get the sack fly, but they get just the 1 to tie the game midway through 5. It's 2-2 on the Liberty Group Protect Your Assets Giants Radio Network.
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1: Jonah Cox for the Giants here in the bottom of the 5th. 2-2 the score. Cox hits a ground ball. Weird hop, but gloved by Brooks Lee playing in, and his throw to first is just in time to get Jonah Cox. So one pitch, one out, bottom 5, it's 2-2. 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
1: Turner Hill for the Giants, and he takes a strike from Connor Prelip. Dave Fleming, Darren Chan, our producer-engineer, and really nice of Logan Webb to come up and call some innings with us here. Be our Giants analyst. Turner Hill hits a pop-up into left center field. And this one kind of in a triangle, but hustling in from left, Alan Roden calls everybody off and makes a catch. 2 down. The game does look different up here.
0: It does. I like it, though. It's fun.
1: You get a whole different, I mean, you experience the ballpark differently.
0: Yeah.
1: You get a chance to, I mean, I know for you guys from down there, sometimes even seeing pitches and locations can be challenging from the dugout view. It looks slower up here, though. Easier. When you're down on field level, here's a curveball to Barracoto for a called strike. The speed of the game comes to life.
0: Yeah, it's the athletes that we have running around right now. It's pretty impressive, just around baseball.
1: I agree. It's not like you're some 20-year grizzled veteran at the end of your career, but even from the time you came up, the number of big, strong dudes around the game. See, it's like double since I think you came up.
0: Definitely.
1: 1-1 the count. And Barracuda hits one off the foot of Prelip. It ricochets to second. And the second baseman, Lewis, fields it and throws him out. Man, that's tough luck twice today for Victor Barracuda. You hanging with us for one more inning, Webby?
0: Yeah, definitely.
1: Oh, awesome. All right, we will go to the 6th. It's 2-2 on the Liberty Group Protect Your Assets Giants Radio Network.
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1: Perdomo stays in the game and misses with a fastball to Josh Bell. It's 1-1 here in the 6th inning. Dave Fleming alongside Logan Webb. Giants 2, Twins 2. And the pitch is hit on the ground toward third. Nice hop for Shea Whitcomb, who fields and throws to first. And that is one out here in the sixth inning. I don't want to put you on the spot, Webby, but yeah, you talked about how, oh, here comes the Giants manager, Tony Vitello. So Perdomo faces one hitter, and I think we're going to get a pitching change, which is perfect. We'll get a little extra time here. So Vitello out to the mound, and he's made the call to the bullpen. I think it's Joel Kunal who is warming up. Perdomo will get a nice round of applause. That'll be his final. I assume that's going to be his final time pitching here this season.
0: Yeah, I think he did a good job. And I think once you start to see him, you know, get some more time, and you're going to start seeing him, was that 76 pitches in the sixth inning? Hopefully get an inning, extra inning out of it. He's going to be one of those guys that you're going to get a lot of six, seven, hopefully eight innings out of him.
1: You've been the ultimate example of how valuable that is in the game. It's kind of a lost art, but I know you take as much pride in that as anything else. But just being able to pitch as many innings as possible as a starter is just so, so valuable for a team.
0: Yeah, you know, I think there's a lot of different things that are... I think the value of stuff has gone in a different way, maybe.
1: You know,
0: strikeouts are king, I would say now. And when you're going for strikeouts, there's some days that you get a strikeout in three, four pitches each time, but most of the time it takes a little longer to get them. And so maybe that's part of the reason why sometimes guys aren't going as long into games.
1: Yeah, and there's just a look, if it's a playoff game, a one game winner takes all, and you want to just air it out and whatever, but over the long haul of a season, if you can help your bullpen stay as fresh as possible, you're not just pitching well for your team, you're helping your teammates out.
0: Yeah, definitely. You know, I've had a lot of fun. I actually got to see Tay Rodge today, so but him and Ty and some of those guys, they used to always they appreciate it, right?
1: Yeah.
0: You can, you know, especially during a long season, those bullpen guys, they throw so much. They have so many appearances and come in when, you know, stuff's hit the fan. And so when you can give them a day where they can kind of relax a little bit more, I think they appreciate that.
1: I miss the Rogers brothers.
0: I miss them, too, a lot.
1: I mean, I get to see them from time to time. We bounce around. We run into them here and there. But I miss those guys. All right, Joel Kunal takes over and misses low to Ryan Jeffers for ball one. I'm putting you on the spot a little bit, but give me your self-assessment of your own year this year.
0: To be honest, this year has been the biggest year of, like, ups and downs. There hasn't been... I'm used to more, like, steady, and then, you know, I'll have a bad one once a month, but I feel like this year it's been a pretty rough year.
1: You won the pitcher. Was that June you were the pitcher of the month in the National League?
0: Yeah, and that's, you know, I look back at it. I've already started to, and I, you know, look back, and I probably had, I don't know, 17 or 18 really good ones, but I've had too many really bad ones that have really, you know, been kind of detrimental to the team, and the especially the day that I threw on those games, and obviously detrimental to what my overall numbers look like at the end of the year. And I know that's not the end goal. Is you want to win and put the team in the best spot to win. And I just haven't done that enough this year. And so I'm excited to do some soul searching and get some rest and recovery, and, you know, come back next year and you know, try to be better than what I've been in the past.
1: Yeah, not just better than right now, better than ever.
0: Yeah.
1: I think that's always the goal. 2-2 the count to Ryan Jeffers, and a pitch low, 3-2. Yeah, so what's the, when you're a starter like you are, do you take a month or two away from throwing, just drop it all and totally go into recovery mode?
0: Well, I kind of had
1: there's a ball.
0: Unfortunately, faster start to that process, so I'll be about a week and a half, 2 weeks into it by the time Sunday comes around. So I spend a week. I think we're going up to Sacramento to see some family, and then once I get back to Arizona, it's when I'll start doing my stuff again.
1: Okay. 3-2 pitch, got it. That sinker moves from Joel Kunal. Two down. You've been teaching the sinker to some of these guys?
0: If they ask, yeah. I mean, It's crazy though when you everybody throws so much different one pitch may not work for one guy, and the only guy who I really I swear we're the exact same as Roop.
1: Yeah.
0: So anytime we talk to each other, it's you know, two peas in a pod trying to help each other out. But for the most part, you know, T-Mac would come to me for a lot of stuff. It's different. It is different. So, but anytime a guy asks about anything, you always want to help out as much as possible.
1: 1-1 to count to Alan Roden. It's a 2-2 game, top six. Joel Kuhnel, the second pitcher of the game for the Giants, throws, and he misses outside. I think one thing that Giants fans, as well as they know you by now, I don't think they realize what a student of the science of pitching you are. And not just like pitch types and how to manipulate the ball, but also like how bodies move differently, kind of the biomechanics. I love talking about that stuff with you.
0: Yeah, it's all super interesting. And that's why, you know, there's a lot of different things that make each guy tick, right? There's some guys' deception. Sometimes it's not deception. Sometimes it's, you know, how the body moves. You know, there's other stuff about, like, reading swings or, you know, looking at where guys are standing in the I mean, there's so much that you can learn. I know we get the sheet of paper now that tells you where to throw it and what to do. But there's also stuff you can learn from in-game. And I really got to learn a lot last year with Justin Verlander. And I'm super excited to see his last start on Saturday. But he was just... There's a reason why he's thrown 20-plus years in the big leagues and been so successful, because he's just same sort of thing. I mean, he's just a student of the game. He's always looking for new things to get better. He sees things that just people don't see. And I learned so much from him. Miss that guy.
1: Yeah. Ball 4-2. Roden, and now Royce Lewis stands in and swings and misses for strike one. When you combine the pure natural ability with the aptitude and the desire to work, that's how you get the Hall of Fame career.
0: Yeah, definitely. Definitely. He, every year he's trying to keep getting better and find something new to get better. I think that's what I try to tell the young guys as much. That's what I learned. It's like, no matter how... You never have the answers to the test. The game's always going to change. The game's... From the minute I've gotten here, eight years is not a long time. It has changed so much.
1: Yeah.
0: And it's going to keep changing. Next year's going to be different. And, you know, and there's also new things, right? You get the ABS. You get different... You know, there was a shift when I came up. There's not a shift anymore. There's always new ways to learn, and the hitters are all learning new things too. So it's that cat and mouse game that you play is really fun. It's not fun when you get your butt kicked, but it's really fun when things are going well, or you're facing a guy who's maybe beat you in the past and you beat him that time, and or vice versa. Sometimes, I mean, you never want a guy to beat you, but a guy you've had success against and all of a sudden they get a hit now.
1: That's what makes this game come to life. Lewis hits a little soft liner to short on one bounce. Koss flips to second for the force out. So Kuhnel works around that walk and helps the Giants pitch a scoreless top of the sixth inning. Webby's going to hang around a little longer with us. We'll go to the bottom of the sixth. It's 2-2, Giants Twins on the Liberty Group Protect Your Assets Giants Radio Network.
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1: Bo Davidson stands in for the Giants, 0-1 the count against the left-hander Prelip. Davidson with the Giants and the Twins tied at 2. It's a foul down off his foot or ankle. Ouch. And he drops the bat and he's limping around. Ouch. And Tony Vitello, Anthony Reyes coming out to check on Bo. Too much of that this year. He's taking off his shin guard. He's trying to untie his shoe. Is he going to take his... Oh, no, he's going to retie his shoe. I'm
0: I don't know when the last time I saw that was.
9: Yeah, I haven't. I don't know why, and this is, I'll ask Bo later, but why is there no guard over the foot?
1: Yeah. Yeah, you put the whole shin guard on, and then you don't have the flap that covers the top of your foot.
9: Yeah.
1: Ouch. Kipe used to always say on TV, and Bo's,
9: you should need to tie a shoe.
1: Yeah. He's kind of limping his way back into the batter's box here. Kipe used to say to the television audience, if you're wondering at home, what does that actually feel like? Go out to your garage, pick up a hammer, and then just slam it down on the top of your foot. Always made me chuckle. It's not that funny when it actually happens to you. It
9: doesn't feel good.
1: So 0-2 to count to young Bo Davidson. And he pokes one out towards center field, but the shortstop playing deep and behind the bag ranges back and makes the catch. So Davidson, he'll kind of hobble his way back into the dugout. He's hurting.
9: Yeah.
1: Hopefully he's okay.
9: Let's get a guard over that foot.
1: That's a good advice. Now the manager, Derek Shelton's coming out. So it looks like Prelip was only staying in just to face Bo Davidson, and now the Twins are going to go into their bullpen. A couple quick reminders, and then we'll get back to chatting with Logan Webb here. Oracle Park gets transformed into the nine-hole golf course. Ballpark back nine in the offseason, presented by Zooks, sfgiants.com/golf. I think you've done that one time, haven't you?
9: Did I have, you come out and play? Yeah, it was a blast.
1: It was fun. And then just as a final reminder, we got Fan Appreciation Weekend all weekend long, Giants, Dodgers, Friday, Saturday, Sunday. We got the Willie Mack Award presentation on Friday, and we're celebrating Mike Kruko and Kipe as well, but especially Mike, sfgiants.com/fans, especially Sunday is going to be dedicated to celebrating the incredible Giants career of Mike Kruko, who you've gotten to know.
9: Yeah.
1: I do feel bad for you guys of recent vintage, just because Mike hasn't been on the road with us these last few years. And for all those years, you know, being on the road with Mike, where you have maybe even more time to get to know. But I know you really appreciate the great work that, and how much Mike loves, you and he have that in common. You just love the Giants.
9: Yeah, definitely. You know, you always come down. It seems like he comes down a lot, usually after my bad ones, and he'll give me some advice. That's a little more old school than you'd probably hear from one of our pitching coaches, but there's always some great wisdom in there, and really stuff that makes sense. And I'm going to miss him a lot, just having him around. I know the hitters love having him down there when he's down there on BP and talking to guys, and never see him without a ball in his hand. He just loves baseball, and he loves the Giants. So he's going to be missed a lot. And I mean, he's had such a good career. And when you think Giants baseball, you think, you know, those two guys.
1: Yeah. And he'll be watching. He'll be paying close attention. So the new pitcher for the Twins is in. This is Yohendry Gomez, a right-hander, with Andrew Kisner coming up. Giants and Twins are tied at two. He's Mike's a guy. You last half inning, you were talking about reading swings and how a guy stands in the batter's box. I think Mike was a genius at that when he was a player.
9: Yeah.
1: You could sort of had to be. I mean, this is the information age right now. You didn't have that much info.
9: No, we didn't even have it. When I was in the minor leagues, there was all you were basing it off of was their numbers and the numbers that you see on the scoreboard. And then if you'd faced them before, or if other guys, you'd ask other guys, hey, what's this guy not good at? And you try to do that, and especially early on in my minor league career. But yeah, I mean, that's all you really had, you know. And it's fun talking to the older guys that did all that stuff. You know, I talked to Barry a lot about that, and he would talk about how guys would pitch him and differently. And it's crazy to think that, you know.
1: Here's a swing and a pop-up from Kisner into shallow center field, racing in and there to make the catch, Rodriguez, two down.
9: It's crazy to think that there was a, you know, there's a time when they're, you don't know what a guy's good at or bad at. I mean, you do, because you faced them before. But it was kind of just off past experiences.
1: Mike would tell the story where Mike would go out and watch batting practice. He just he'd literally either sit in the stands or maybe at the end of the dugout and just watch the other team take batting practice and try to see if he could detect, like, whose body language was confident, who was feeling good. Like, that was the kind of scouting he was doing.
9: Yeah. Yeah, now you can just look at it. You can say, okay, this guy has had 5 homers in the past 7 games. Probably shouldn't throw to him.
1: You pull up your iPad. You watch every pitch that was thrown to him. Harris takes a called strike, too. It's 0-2. Well, it's really nice of you to come up here and spend a few innings with us.
9: Yeah, of course. Always have a blast talking.
1: You are welcome here. Now, we want to watch you on the field most of all, but anytime you are welcome up here. 0-2 to count to Harris. And from all of us, I mean, look, we probably don't say these kind of things to you guys or each other as often as we should, but, I mean, for us, we all care about the Giants so much, and we just love the fact that you care about the Giants the way that you do, and all that you pour into being the best version of yourself for the Giants. We don't take that for granted.
9: Yeah, and we don't take for granted, as players, we don't take for granted the support we get every day, too, when we come to Oracle Park or with you guys and the people that are here every single day. So we appreciate that a lot as well.
1: Fans have been amazing this year.
9: Yeah, they have. They have.
1: Harris strikes out swinging. Webby, great to see you.
9: Great to see you, too.
1: I'll see you before the season's over, but great. And you read a promo like a total pro.
9: I appreciate it.
1: The two runs just follow just like that. All right, it's 2-2. We'll go to the 7th on the Liberty Group Protect Your Assets Giants Radio.
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1: Two to two as we move to the 7th inning now. And Emmanuel Rodriguez will lead off for the Twins, and he takes ball one from Dylan Smith in from the Giants bullpen. Smith, the right-hander, throws, and a swing and a foul back to the screen. 95-mile-an-hour fastball right down the middle of the plate. Joel Kunel went two-thirds of an inning while he was in there. 1-1 pitch, down and in for a ball. Kunel came in with one out, nobody on, in the 6th inning. And he was the first one in from the bullpen for the starter, Perdomo. Now there is a ball inside. He had one strikeout, also one walk. No runs, no hits. 3-1 to Rodriguez, who was lined out to right center and popped out to second. Now he takes low, ball four. Wow. So he comes in from the bullpen and walks the very first guy he faces. We're in the 7th, 2-2 the score. After this half inning, it will be the 7th inning stretch, sponsored by Supercuts. Now time taken, and Kisner's going to go out to the mound for a chat with Dylan Smith. 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That's Cars for Kids with a K. Your car, running or not, could be picked up as soon as the next day. You'll get a vacation voucher and maximum tax deduction. Not a whole lot of strikeouts in this game. Twins pitchers, Connor Prelip, the starter, and then Yoendris Gomez. 4 strikeouts, and for the Giants staff, 3. 2 by the starter, Perdomo, 1 by Kunel. That's it.
11: pretty easy to count. So here is a pinch hitter now, Cody Clemens, batting for Sabato, who was due up. Now, with the right-hander in, the Twins' Derek Shelton sends up the left-handed hitter, Clemens, who's got 26 home runs this year. Opened up stats, and a throw to first by Smith. And Smith, he's not able to throw a strike right now. He walked Rodriguez to start off the inning, and now he's ball one to Clemens. Here's the stretch and the pitch. Fouled out of play. And that was just right down the middle. A fastball right down the middle. And against a guy like this, too many of those could get launched. Here's a one hopper to first. Glove by Harris. He spins, throws to second for one, and a wild throw back to first. That goes out of play from Christian Koss. So Rodriguez is out at second, first baseman to the shortstop covering, and Clemens safe at first, and that could have been a double play. And Harris, after making the throw to second, was able to get back to first base. But then, and the throw was not going to be in time. It's just a high, wide throw from Koss, who, and it was not even catchable. I don't think Harris even got a glove on that ball. It was to the outfield side of first base, so an error on the shortstop. Clemens reaches on the force out and takes second on the throwing error. We're in the first half of the seventh inning, and as always, this is sponsored by Cache Creek Casino Resort. Got lucky sevens in your future? Here's a pitch for your next weekend getaway. Head to Cache Creek Casino Resort. Your getaway awaits. 28,136 is the paid crowd today. The Giants for the season at Oracle Park, with three games remaining on the schedule, have drawn 2,735,000 plus. So they have every possibility of going well over 2.8 million and they have an outside chance, depending on the crowds this weekend with the Dodgers, of even touching 2.9. There's a line drive base hit to right field by another pinch hitter, Walker Jenkins, and that run will score, and the Twins are ahead 3-2. Walker Jenkins up as the pinch hitter for Ross, and he jumped on the very first pitch that he saw, so that throwing error has already turned into a run. That was a curveball, and he jumped on a first pitch curveball. Sometimes a pitcher will throw that first pitch curve, figuring that no hitter is going to be looking for a first pitch curveball, but Walker Jenkins, a 21-year-old rookie, apparently was. And he hit it. It was just right out over the plate, on the outer half of the plate. 3-2, Minnesota ahead. And here is Keyshaw. He takes a strike, and now here is strike two call. Well, that the walk is what got the inning started, and then the throwing error by Koss is what got that runner to second. And now that walk plus the throwing error has turned into a run. Too many gifts. Sam Henches, the left-hander, throwing in the Giants' bullpen. Cody Funderburk, a left-hander, is warming up in the Minnesota bullpen. Leadoff man Keyshaw has had a home run and a sacrifice fly. He's knocked in two of the Twins' three runs, and he takes way outside. And it's one ball and two strikes. So Dylan Smith just does not have his normal sharpness so far today. Here's the stretch. He throws, and it's fouled back out of play. And that was a fastball right out over the middle of the plate at the belt. With a 1-2 count, he has a chance to make him chase a little bit, but he's just a little bit off with his sharpness, either missing way out of the strike zone or right down the middle. 1-2 pitch, swing, and there's a drive down the right field line. Foul and back out of play. That was a fastball at 96, and that was right down the middle, belled high. Keyshaw last night had the triple that tied the game and then moments later scored the go-ahead run. And he had, I don't know, three or four plays in right field that were exceptional. 1-2 to Keyshaw. Here it is. And the curve in the dirt outside. Hard breaking ball. Grabbed in a cloud of dust by Kisner with a backhand. Go to first, and back in there is Jenkins. Jenkins, maybe one of the Twins' very best prospects, maybe the best. He's got a lot of speed. He's only 21 years old. Now he's not running. The pitch is hit high and foul off the right field line, way back into the lower deck out of play. This Sunday, celebrate the career of our partner Mike Kruko right here at Oracle Park. Giants and their fans will give Kruk an attaboy with memorable moments throughout the game playing on the big screen, plus a post-game ceremony. The Giants and the Dodgers play the final game of the season, and you can learn more about all of that at sfgiants.com/Kruko. Runner goes. The pitch inside. And it hit. It hit Keyshaw. Looked like the umpire was, I thought was going to make an announcement, turning his microphone on, but he was looking at the Giants dugout to see if they wanted to challenge that call. And I think they do.
12: Batter was hit by the pitch. San Francisco's challenging.
11: The crew chief Andy Fletcher making that announcement. So we have a replay review. It has been issued by the Giants, and the umpires in New York will make a ruling. And I'm seeing a view from the center field camera, and I can't see it hit the hand. Maybe it hit the top hand, but I couldn't see that either. Now remember, the call is that it did hit him, so they have to find something that clearly shows no, it clearly did not hit him. Otherwise, the call will stand, which is, I think, one of the flaws in the system. And they're showing the replay from many different angles up on the high-def screen in center field. Can't see that it hit him, but that, and sometimes those angles don't show everything because the plate umpire might, unless you just let the hitter make the call himself. Keyshaw said, hey, I got hit. Oh, okay, we'll go to first. We've seen umpires do that, figuring that if he was not hit, that would come out in a replay review. But the fallacy of that whole train of thought is they have to take into consideration that the umpire in the field said he was hit. So whatever the call is in the field has to be shown absolutely without question to have been the wrong call. So the umpires in New York, I think Bill Miller and Alan Porter are the replay review crew chiefs back at the Command Center back in New York. We are coming to you live from the Chuck Chansey Gold Resort and Casino broadcast booth. Here's the call.
12: After review, the call has been overturned. It is a foul tip. The batter will return, and the runner will go back to first base. San Francisco will retain their challenge. Hold on. Sorry.
11: So, Anton Fletcher, the Giants were saying something to him, and then he told them to hold on, and then Derek Shelton, the Twins manager, came out.
12: The batter will be out. It's strike three. Foul tip. Batter's out. The runner will return to second to first base. San Francisco will retain their challenge.
11: Because the catcher caught the ball, Andrew Kisner, so they ruled that it was a foul tip and into the glove of Kisner, so that is strike three. And Jenkins, the runner who went to second, he was trying to steal on the play. And I think Shelton is out saying, wait a minute, shouldn't my guy be allowed to go to second? A foul tip for strike three. Doesn't that enable the runner to go? I thought it did. Have I been wrong all these years? So here comes Tony Vitello out. You've got the switch hitter, Brooks Lee, coming up. So Keyshawn is ruled to have struck out on the foul tip. And they made Jenkins go back to first base. And now Sam Hentges, the left-hander, is going to be brought into the game here in the seventh. The Twins have a run home and a 3-2 lead, a runner at first and two down. And the switch hitter, Lee, coming up, with Hentges coming in. And while he comes in, let's pause for these words.
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11: The Minnesota Twins holding a 3-2 lead over the Giants as we play the first half of the seventh inning. And Sam Hentges is in to pitch. So, kind of a rough inning for Dylan Smith, who walked the first batter. He just was having a terrible time throwing a strike. Then he walked that first hitter. Then the Giants were trying to turn a double play, and the return throw to first was a wild one by Christian Koss and went into the camera well, so that gave away an extra base. Then Jenkins got a base hit to right that knocked in that run, and that's still the only reason that run has been able to score was that throwing error. So here is Brooks Lee, and he takes ball one from Sam Hentges, a curveball missing way down below the strike zone. Lee, a switch hitter, batting right-handed. He has 24 home runs for the year. And now he takes down and in for a ball. 2-0 the count. That was a 94-mile-an-hour fastball. So now Hentges, who had control issues, have been something that tormented him all year. Now he bounces one in the dirt. 3-0. Another switch hitter, Josh Bell, is on deck. Lee is only hitting .217 as a right-handed batter. Much better hitter batting left-handed. 3-0 pitch, but he never saw a strike. Hentges came in and walked him on four pitches, and the walks have... The whole Giants bullpen has been plagued by walks this whole year. And all three of the Giants relievers used in this game have issued walks in these last two innings. So here is Josh Bell, Twins RBI leader, 91 runs batted in. He takes way outside. And Hentges has yet to throw a strike. Five straight pitches, and not really very close either. Now the pitch. That is in for a strike. Bell was taken all the way. Bell hitting only .254 for the year, but now he swings and he bloops one into right field, base hit. And that's going to turn into a run. Coming around third to score is Jenkins over to third. Lee, just a bloop single by Josh Bell. 4-2 Twins. And all of these walks, this plague of walks, just helping to destroy the Giants again here. Only the second hit of the inning. Now that throwing error ends up not being factored into the scoring at this point with all of the subsequent walks and hits. And now Jeffers will come up. 4-2 Twins. Two runs are in the seventh. And Henches throws a called strike. Henches threw a four-pitch walk to Lee, putting him on and moving Jenkins over to second. And then he fell behind Bell, who then got himself a base hit. There is a called strike on the outside. Giants bullpen is busy now. Braxton Roxby, a right-hander, starting to throw. Giants who have two runs and only four hits for the day. Two-strike pitch. Check swing on a ball up and away. No appeal on that check swing. Lee at third, Bell at first. One ball, two strikes. Strike three called with a 96-mile-an-hour fastball. But the damage had already been done. So two runs, two hits, one error, two walks, two left on. Ugly inning. 4-2 Minnesota with Marcelo Meyer due up in the last of the seventh on the Liberty Group. Protect your assets. Giants Radio Network.

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1: Here's a called strike one to Marcelo Meyer facing Yoendris Gomez. Some changes for the Twins in the outfield, and here is a swinging strike by Meyer on a changeup. 0-2 the count. Meyer has struck out and walked. Ryan Kreidler now at shortstop for the Twins. Now here's a slider low for a ball. 1-2 the count with Whitcomb on deck. Emmanuel Rodriguez moves from center field to right field. Cody Clemens is now at first base. Meyer pops one up foul and out of play off to the left. Jenkins stays in to play center field. Kreidler replaces Keyshaw out in his spot in the order. Anyway, there's a ball way inside with a slider that almost hit him in the foot. Keyshaw is out. Now the 2-2 pitch on the way. Swing and a line drive caught by the leaping second baseman, Royce Lewis. One away. Another breaking ball. They've only thrown him breaking balls, sliders, and changeups when they've faced him this week. And that one he hit well, but Royce Lewis showed quite a good vertical leap there that went up and got it. Now a called strike to Whitcomb. 4-2, the Twins are leading the Giants. Here's the pitch off the outside.

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2: Outside, fastball, but he couldn't do it. Cross has struck out, and then he was thrown out trying to bunt for a base hit to end the fourth. Now a big swing and a miss, strike two. Robbie Ray and the Padres will be in L.A. tonight. Robbie Ray, the former Giant, will be up against Yamamoto for L.A. Padres in a three-way tie for the wild card. It's just a matter of who will play whom right now, it seems. There's a ball way outside, although the D-backs are still alive, but just barely. They play in Colorado tonight on the Toyota scoreboard. The 1-2 pitch, foul coming back into the lower deck. 1-2. D-backs, they have to win every game and hope that one of those three wildcard teams are tied. The Cubs, the Phillies, and the Padres will start losing a bunch of games. And here's a swinging strike three. Fastball at 97. That's five in a row retired by Yoandris Gomez. We go to the eighth inning with the Twins leading the Giants 4-2 on the Liberty Group Protect Your Assets Giants Radio Network.
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2: It's the eighth inning now from Oracle Park. The Giants trailing 4-2, and Broxton Roxby in from the bullpen now, and Alan Rodon will lead off against him, a left-handed batter. And Roxby throws him a slider for a called strike. Rodon has popped up to third, singled, and walked. 4-2, the Twins over the Giants. Here's the pitch, and a high foul that will go out of play off to the left. Twins have action going in their bullpen. Alan Minter is warming up, a left-hander. 0-2 pitch, way outside and high. 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Rest easy. Now here's a shot right past Roxby. Gloved out behind second by Koss, and he throws to first to retire Rodon. One away. Shot right by Roxby, but right up the middle already, playing imperfectly, was Koss. So now Royce Lewis will come up. Twins with a two-run seventh inning to break a 2-2 tie. Giants at one time led 2-1. Twins tied it up in the fifth and then went ahead in the seventh. Now there is a called strike.

0: Royce Lewis has singled, popped to first, and grounded into a force play. He's one for three. Twins have seven hits. The Giants have four, plus an error. Now the pitch. And the slider is... That came back and caught the inside and called the ball.
1: Pitch is called a ball. Catcher's challenging.
0: The catcher, Kisner, will challenge that call, and I think he's going to win it. And he does.
1: Calls overturned. San Francisco has two challenges remaining.
0: One came back over the inside about knee high. 0-2. Emmanuel Rodriguez is on deck. Second baseman Cox up the middle. There's a bouncer foul off to the left. Another slider there from Roxby. Cesar Perdomo was the starter. Went 5 1/3, gave up 2 runs, 5 hits, no walks. Now Roxby on top. The right-hander throws. And he's too high with a fastball. Roxby was recalled from AAA again yesterday. Second recall of the year. Made his debut back on August 28th. Retired all three batters faced. Now he throws the slider and a swinging strike three. Out number two. Went back to AAA on September the 7th, got into 4 games there. And overall in AAA, was in 36 games with a 3.78 earned run average. Now here comes Emmanuel Rodriguez, and he takes ball one. Broxton Roxby. Roxby, he's 27. He's been around a while, 6'3" tall. Now he misses way off the outside with a slider. 2-0. And that was his legitimate slider. He's been throwing a little bit of a slower breaking ball. I think you would call that his sweeper. 2-0 count. And he goes back with another slider, and that's a called strike. Roxby, who went to college in Pennsylvania, Pittsburgh, Johnstown College. Here's the pitch now, a swing, line drive to right field, and that's going to fall in front of the on-rushing Bo Davidson. And Davidson tried to put the brakes on, and he slipped when he did. And now he looks like he's hurting. Remember, he hit a foul ball down off the inside of his right foot near the ankle. And as he started to apply the brakes, then he almost slipped and fell over backwards. He made a nice recovery to be able to grab that ball that took a big bounce. Now Cody Clemens, left-handed batter, takes a slider for a called strike. Clemens came in as a pinch hitter and hit into a force play, although ended up at second on a wild throw by Koss, trying to double him up. One strike offering, swing and a miss. That was a hard slider up, down the middle of the plate, but up. A good, tight, late break to it. 88 miles an hour. Twins 4, Giants 2, here in the eighth inning. Rodriguez, the runner at first. Now the stretch. And Roxby makes a throw to first, and diving safely back is Rodriguez. Rodriguez, only 23 years old, from the Dominican Republic. And the pitch. There's a high pop fly along the left field line. In and to his right is Barry Cotto. The left fielder is under it. He one-hands it. Inning over. One hit, one left. We go to the last of the eighth inning. Top of the order. Cox, Hill, and Barry Cotto due up. The Giants are trailing 4-2 on the Liberty Group. Protect your assets. 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
2: 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That was an impressive display by Brock and Company against the Dolphins.
3: Purdy throws it into the flat. Juszczyk's got it. And Juszczyk steps into the end zone. Touchdown, 49ers. Four drives, four touchdowns for San Francisco.
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0: Back here at Oracle Park, the Giants and the Twins. 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And it'll be out throughout the weekend, Fan Appreciation Weekend, with special surprises and giveaways. 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And a high fly ball into center field on the first pitch to Jonah Cox and in to make the catch in shallow center is Rodriguez. So one away already. Minter in from the bullpen now for the Twins in the eighth inning. And here is Turner Hill. 4-2, the Twins are leading. And there's a ball high and tight with a fastball. Hill has been hitting pop-ups all day long. Two pop-ups to short, one pop fly to left. Now he takes two high, 2-0. Congratulations to La Voz de los Gigantes en Español, Erwin Higueros. Special pregame ceremony today. 2-0 pitch is a strike. And Erwin was inducted into the Hispanic Heritage Baseball Museum. They inducted him into their Hall of Fame. Now the 2-1 pitch. Swing, and there's a drive out into right center, but playable for Rodriguez going to his left, and he makes the catch. Out of topspin on that one. And Hill is 0-4. Higueros is in his 28th full season as the Giants Spanish language radio broadcaster, 29th overall. He's received three local Emmy Awards. And Erwin Higueros, he's a Hall of Famer. The Hispanic Heritage Baseball Museum Hall of Fame today before the game. Now a ball bounced foul off to the left by Victor Barrichotto. Giants are down 4-2. They need somebody to get on base here. Bo Davidson would be next, although nobody's come out on deck yet. Now a swing, ground ball down the third base side. Glove cleanly by Lee, the throw to first. Inning over. Giants have not had a base runner since the fourth inning. It is 4-2, Twins on the Liberty Group. Protect your assets, Giants Radio Network.
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0: Minnesota Twins 4, San Francisco Giants 2. We start the ninth inning. A new right fielder has come in for the Giants as Braxton Roxby misses off the outside with a curveball. Ball one to the left-handed batting Walker Jenkins. Jenkins got an RBI single as a pinch hitter in the seventh. Now he swings and fouls one back out of play. And we'll pause for station identification. This is the Liberty Group. 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
11: When the game is over, hear the post-game wrap with John, Dave, Kruk, and Kipe on KNBR and KNBR-FM, San Francisco.
0: Now the 1-1 pitch. Well off the outside with a sinker. And so the count is now 2-1. To Walker Jenkins, Kreidler on deck. Now he misses off the outside again with a slider. 3-1. Grant McCray is, we mentioned that Bo Davidson has been replaced in right. It's Grant McCray out there now. 3-1 pitch, a high fly ball into left center. Over to his right, and under it is Turner Hill to make the catch. Jenkins is retired. Well, the Giants right fielder, Bo Davidson, he hit a foul ball off his foot in his at-bat in the sixth inning. He was in a great deal of pain, but he stayed in the game. And then in the eighth inning, when Emmanuel Rodriguez got a base hit to right, he started in on the ball and then put the brakes on and started to slip and fall. Here's the ground ball to short. Far to his left goes Koss. He gets it, spins around, makes a one-bounce throw to first in time to retire Kreidler. Excellent play there by Christian Koss, going far to his left, getting the ball, and then spinning around and making a perfect one-bounce throw to Harris. So two down. And nobody on. And here comes Brooks Lee. Switch hitter. He'll bat left-handed now. Two down. Nobody on. Twins 4. Giants 2 in the ninth. And Lee takes a slider way off the outside for ball one. The Giants in their last chance. Ninth inning. And it looks like it could be Andrew Morris whom they will have to face. A right-hander warming up in the Minnesota bullpen now. Here's a foul off the foot by Lee. The count is 1-1. The Giants would have McCray in Davidson's spot. McCray, who just came in for Davidson here in the ninth inning. And then Kisner would be due up second. They have a lot of lefties they could go to. Now here's a ball off the outside. And it's 2-1. That was the big sweeping breaking ball. So probably they could go with Kavanaugh, although they have still three different left-handed hitters available on the bench. Now the pitch, swing, and a high pop-up foul off the third base side that will go way out of play into the lower deck. Whitcomb, the third baseman, started over, but it's well back. 2-2. So McCray. And then one of those left-handed hitters. And then Harris is due third. They might bring in one of those lefties for him, too, if Morris is indeed the guy who's going to be brought in. Minter pitched the eighth inning and only threw seven pitches, retiring the Giants in order. Giants are trailing 4-2. Two down, the pitch. And Roxby hangs this one way off the outside. All of a sudden, just throwing one breaking ball after the other and missing with maybe a foot outside. So now he needs a strike. 3-2 pitch. Swing, and there's a little flare into shallow center field, and that's going to fall. Base hit. Turner Hill breaking hard for it, but never got that close. First hit of the game for Brooks Lee. He is now 1-for-4 plus a walk. He's had 4 hits and 12 at-bats for the series. And now with Josh Bell due up, the Giants have action in their bullpen with Trent Harris warming up. And it is Tony Vitello, the manager, out to the mound to visit. And the Giants have made the move. So in from the bullpen comes Trent Harris. And 2 down and a runner aboard. And Harris comes in to face the Twins' top RBI producer with a runner aboard. On the Toyota out-of-town scoreboard, the Marlins will be at the Cubs. That game is still about an hour and a half away from starting. The Guardians will be at the Red Sox. The Guardians, who have a one-game lead over the White Sox, they need to hold that one-game lead to win the American League Central, because if they end up tied, then the White Sox will win the division. They own the tiebreaker. Also, the Mets will be at the Texas Rangers. The Rangers are currently in a tie with Houston for first in the American League West, but Houston owns the tiebreaker. So right now, the Astros have the lead, in effect, by a game, even though in the standings they're tied up. The Astros play at the Mariners tonight. The Padres will be at the Dodgers. And the Padres will have Robbie Ray up against Yamamoto, the World Series hero from last year. The White Sox play the Royals. The White Sox are one game back of Cleveland in the Central Division, so every game is huge for them as well. Hudson will go for the White Sox against Lugo for the Royals. So those are some of the important games. And all the games for the three teams that are ahead of Arizona for the three wild card spots in the National League are still important, because it will determine one of those three teams will end up being able to play that wild card series totally at home. So here is Josh Bell, powerful switch hitter, batting left-handed, and he takes a cutter high for ball one from Trent Harris. Braxton Roxby went 1 2/3, no runs, 2 hits allowed. He's responsible for that runner at first, Brooks Lee. And now Harris misses outside with a breaking ball, 2-0. Milwaukee still has the best record in the majors, but not just one game ahead of the Dodgers. That's an issue for home field advantage throughout the postseason. Here's a swing and a foul coming back just to our left. That might have been over toward Erwin Higueros, the Spanish language voice of the Giants. And whoever retrieved that ball tossed it to a fan in the seats. 2-1 pitch, and that's a called strike 2 with the slider, and it's 2-2 now to Bell, who has grounded out 3 times and then got a base hit, just a bloop single into the outfield in the 7th inning to knock in the 4th Twins run of the game. Lee, the runner at first, 4-2, Minnesota leading, 2-2 pitch. And that fastball is off the outside. Came straight over the top. He's got a very high release point. Total overhand kind of a pitcher. The runner, Lee, from first goes. The pitch smashed foul down the right field line. Hit very hard by Bell, but a foul ball on that slider. And still 3-2, and Lee will go back to first. 104 miles an hour off the bat of Josh Bell. Giants and Dodgers, 7:15 on Friday night. Here's the set. There goes Lee, and a ground ball to short off the glove of the third baseman Whitcomb, over to the shortstop Koss, who throws to first in time to get him. the third baseman to the shortstop to the first baseman. All's well that ends well. We go to the last of the night. The Giants are hoping for a nice ending to this one. They need a couple of runs just to stay alive. Trailing 4-2. And in from the bullpen comes Morris for the Twins on the Liberty Group Protect Your Assets Giants Radio Network.
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0: Andrew Morris throws a fastball right down the middle at the belt for a called strike to Grant McCray. Drew Gilbert has come out in the on-deck circle, and Morris throws. And that's a called strike right on the outside edge at 98. Man, you take that first one. It was right down the middle. That might be the best one to hit. And you didn't swing. That would have been a tough pitch to hit right on the outside corner. Now it's 0-2. Here it is. Swing and a roller to second. A sharp breaking cutter there and hit on the ground by McCray. One away. So now Gilbert, who is out on deck, will stay out there. And instead, with nobody on base, it's going to be Drew Kavanaugh as a pinch hitter for Kisner. And Gilbert remains out in the on-deck circle with Harris due up after Kavanaugh. One out, nobody on. 4-2, the Twins lead the Giants. Ninth inning. And there is a called strike on the inside. Kavanaugh has a .226 average, 137 official at-bats. Now he swings and misses on a 93-mile-an-hour cutter. And so the count is quickly 0-2. That ball cut down around the knees right to the inside corner. Here's Morris. He throws. Strike three called. That was right down the middle of the plate. 98 miles an hour. Couldn't get a swing off. Wow. Well, he's only thrown six pitches. All of them have been strikes. And both McCray and Kavanaugh looked like overmatched there against Morris. Now the catcher, Jeffries, out to talk to him. As Gilbert is officially entered in as a pinch hitter. Meyer comes out on deck. Twins 4, Giants 2. Giants have not had a base runner since the two-run single by Whitcomb in the fourth inning. And there is a ball just a little bit low. First pitch out of the strike zone. So far from Morris. Twins 4, Giants 2. Drew Gilbert, who is from Minnesota, takes low again. 2-0. He had a three-hit game in his first team, his first game against his old hometown team, including a home run on Monday. 2-0 pitch. Big swing and a miss, and the helmet flies right off his head. That was a cutter at 94 miles an hour that broke down and in and a little bit out of the strike zone at the knees. Gilbert was born in St. Paul, Minnesota. Two and one pitch, and he tops it foul just off to the right. And it's 2-2. Was a cutter at 95 miles an hour from Morris. Morris came into the game in the seventh inning, ended up pitching one inning, faced only three hitters. Now he misses off the outside with a changeup. He's tall, and he kind of comes straight over the top as well, a lot like Trent Harris. It's a full count now. To Drew Gilbert, three balls, two strikes. So here's Morris into his stretch. 3-2 pitch, swinging a line drive base hit to right field. Man, he barreled that ball at 106 miles an hour. And now Meyer comes up, and he is the possible tying run. Meyer with the Red Sox earlier this year did hit three home runs. He's got some power, 23 years old. Today he struck out, walked, and lined out to second. And he takes too high, ball one. That was a changeup. His line drive to second in the seventh inning was caught with a leap by Royce Lewis. Runner at first. There goes the runner. The pitch is swung on and missed. That was a cutter that broke sharply into the hands as Gilbert takes second. They were not holding him at first, so they were inviting him to just go ahead and run. Wanted the first baseman, Clemens, to stay in his normal defensive set. Here it is. And that's a changeup. Too low. 2-1 now to Marcelo Meyer. Andrew Morris, 25-year-old right-hander, throws. And he's low again. 97-mile-an-hour sinker that time. One of the very few fastballs that Meyer has seen this week. 3-1 the count. Whitkin is on deck. The pitch on the way. And that's called a ball, but it's going to be challenged by the catcher.
1: Pitch is called a ball, catcher's challenge.
0: And he's going to lose this challenge. It was inside. Here it is on the screen. Ball four.
1: Calls confirmed. Minneapolis has one challenge remaining.
0: So the possible tying runs are on base for Shea Whitcomb now. Giants will send in a pinch runner. Scott Bandura is going to be the runner at first for Meyer. And the Twins are doing some huddling up on the mound now. The pitching coach, Pete Mackey, goes out, and all the infielders, the catcher, they're all out there. As Whitcomb gets ready to bat, Whitcomb has had two hits for the Giants today. Two of the Giants' total of five hits. He's also knocked in the Giants' only runs. He did it with a pop-up, a bases-loaded pop fly along the right field line that fell in where nobody could catch it. Just a maybe 3 feet fainter. Mackey goes back to the dugout. So Gilbert at second, Bandura at first. Bandura is the possible tying run. And the pitch to Whitcomb. Low. Started him with a cutter. One ball and no strikes. Morris being used as the closer today. He's had four saves this year in 10 chances. Now time is taken. It's a pitch com issue for the catcher Jeffers. He's gotten that fixed now. Ready to play. Second baseman playing almost up the middle. The pitch. Very high. 2-0. Christian Koss is out on deck. Gilbert at second. Bandura at first. The second baseman, Royce Lewis, playing almost up the middle. 2-0 pitch. Very high. Ball three. 20th pitch of the inning thrown by Morris, and he missed badly with that one. 98 miles an hour. The Twins have more action going in their bullpen now. 4-2, the Twins ahead. The pitch. That one is in there for a called strike. It looks like Tommy Nance, a right-hander, warming up with the Twins in their bullpen now. Both runners ready to take off at the crack of the bat with two down. 3-1 pitch. That's in there. Strike two call on the outer third. It was down around the knees at 98 miles an hour. Well, the runners will get that running start now, meaning Bandura, the possible tying run at first, would get that extra head start. Here's the stretch. There they go. The pitch. Swing and a miss. He struck him out on a high fastball. And the game is over. After two were down, the Giants got a single by Gilbert and then a walk to follow. And that was as far as they were able to get. And Whitcomb, who had knocked in their only runs of the day, goes down. And that is the way it ends. So here is the game summary now, sponsored by Raley's and Knob Hill. Save more on the flavors you love and find better deals for your budget at Raley's and Knob Hill. Minnesota ends up with four runs on nine hits. One of their hits was a home run by Luke Keyshaw, his 10th of the year. That was in the third inning, the first run of the game. But what tied the game was a sacrifice fly by Keyshaw. And then they went ahead with two runs in the seventh on a couple of RBI hits, one by Jenkins as a pinch hitter and one by their leading RBI man, Josh Bell. They had those two hits with runners in scoring position. They only had five opportunities like that for the whole game. The Twins made no errors, and they left eight runners on base. Giants had two runs, five hits, and one error, and they did leave six runners aboard. One hit, five at-bats with runners in scoring position, and only one extra base hit for the whole game, a double by Kisner. The winning pitcher is Yoendry Gomez, and he is now 3-4, and it is a save for Andrew Morris, his fifth of the year. And for the Giants, the losing pitcher is Dylan Smith, and he is now 0-6. 2 hours, 41 minutes, the time of the game, 28,136. The paid crowd here at Oracle Park. Our on-site producer and engineer has been Darren Chan, and our network coordinator, Kyle Haar. And now, with only three games left in the schedule, all against the arch-rival, the Dodgers. They come in Friday night. So game one of that series. And Junior Marte will be the pitcher for the Giants. Dodgers have not announced anything for the weekend. They still have a game tonight at home against the Padres and tomorrow before they get here. So Junior Marte will get the call for the Giants on Friday. That's a 7:15 first pitch, 6:15 on the radio. And hope to see you out here. The Willie Mack Award will be announced before the game in special ceremonies. And that will kick off the final weekend, the fan appreciation weekend here at Oracle Park. 7:15 first pitch Friday and 6:15 with our pregame show on the radio. I'm John Miller for Dave Fleming and Mike Kruko. They'll both be over here in the radio booth for the postgame wrap upcoming during our post-play commentaries. And Dwayne Kuiper on assignment. He'll be back in the TV booth starting Friday for the weekend. And we hope you'll come out and join us over the weekend at some point for the Giants' final games at home and Mike Kruko's final weekend as the great broadcaster on Giants radio and television. Once again, the final here today, it was the Minnesota Twins 4, the San Francisco Giants 2. 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
1: Okay, post-game wrap time here, and, well, too bad for the Giants, is it? We've been saying this a lot. The Giants' young players are learning on the fly, and they're fighting hard, and they're making all these games. This game felt like so many in the last few weeks where they take it down to the final out, and they don't go quietly, but they're just missing the one thing to put them over the top.
2: But they're creating opportunity, which I like. I mean, here's the one thing that all these young players are discovering. That, I mean, they've never played this deep into the season. Never played at this level and this speed. And one thing that is glaringly obvious when you get to the big leagues for the first time is just how much strength there is up here. And the guys who are doing the best in September and October, they're the strongest. It's that simple. So when you get up here, you realize that I need to do more. I'm tired right now. And these guys are tired. Understandably so. I mean, they've had a lot of emotion to get up here. They've gotten the opportunity. Now they're just getting playing time. But then the reality of that, you know, this is a longer season than I've ever played, it starts to weigh in. It affects your ability to play. It affects your concentration. And it also develops a strong determination within that athlete that he has to do more. If you want to play up here, you got to get stronger, not only physically, but with your head. And that's what these guys are learning. But I love the fact that they create opportunity just about every night. And last night it was in the last three innings. They didn't get the breaks. The breaks didn't go their way or they would have won the ball game. They did everything they needed to do to win the game. It just didn't fall their way. But I love the spunk that these guys have shown.
3: And that's a great assessment. Plus some an inside baseball kind of assessment. the game within the game. We see what they're doing out there. We see the hits, the how they feel, how they throw, but the part that's unseen is for those young guys playing at a time of year that they're not used to playing.
2: But once you go through it, it's like a marathoner. I mean, you have to work up to, you know, to be able to run a complete marathon. I mean, and you're going to hit walls along the way, maybe on the ninth mile, the 16th mile. But once you get through it once, it's no longer an obstacle. And the big leagues is the same way. First time I ever got into September. In 1977, my rookie year, you know, I'd come off of throwing 100 innings in winter ball, then 35 innings in spring training. And what I never really had any time off. And boy, I got to September and I was gassed. I couldn't imagine playing in September, let alone October. But, you know, it's what you learn up here.
1: Yeah, and think about how exaggerated it is for so many of these guys where the timeline has just been accelerated in the current game. Like, when you were playing, you had to really earn your way every step of the way up through the minor leagues. And now it's just the nature of it. There are fewer teams. There are fewer minor league teams, fewer spots. You have a new draft class. You got to start pushing guys up. And so the end result is you don't build up all those calluses and all that stamina through a minor league season the way that probably you did when you were coming up.
2: Well, it really is true. And, you know, the other thing, too, is you get up here on stuff a lot quicker than you ever did in our generation. And, you know, it's exciting, but it is, and you think about this generation too, they get yo-yoed back and forth between the minor leagues and the big leagues. Well, think about all the distraction of the logistics of it, being able to, you know, find a place to live, pack your car, get here, take care of your family, you know, all the adrenaline you have coming up, and then all of a sudden, a week later, whoop, you're back down. That's devastating. And that really, really takes it out of a player. So these guys are being asked to do things that we never had to do in our generation. And when you're going through it the first time, you are playing at a deficit, which they are right now, but it's a great learning experience. This is how you get better.
1: Yeah. And it's kind of been the theme of these last few weeks of the season, I think. And it was this week against the Twins. All right, we'll step aside and pick players right after this. It is post-game wrap part two. We're going to pick players of the game. And I guess I get to go first today, huh?
2: Yes, you do.
1: Can I be Captain Obvious? Is that okay by you?
2: Yes, you can.
1: Okay, I'm taking the starter, Cesar Perdomo. It's our last chance to see him pitch this year. And he's a guy... Man, the Giants have had so many stories like this of players who were really not on the big time prospect radar. You know, not appearing in the top 10 list, not guys who are getting the big league invites to spring training, not guys you're hearing the national folks talk about. And he's another one who has just through performance climbed the ladder and forced his way up here. And, you know, he's got some work to do. He can still get better. He's still really young, but I have been very impressed by Cesar Perdomo coming up in September. He's done an excellent job. I can't wait to see him pitch again next season. So he's my guy.
2: Well, you think about all the national ratings. I mean, the one thing they really look for is they look for athleticism. They look for velocity from a pitcher. They look for stuff. They look for power. They look for guys that can run and the big arm and big this, big that. Well, often a guy gets overlooked when he doesn't register a high velocity mark with his fastball. But when you look at what Perdomo has done, he keeps the ball off the sweet spot of the bat. And that's the sign of a pitcher. And he's doing this with three different types of movement. Four-seam fastball, slider, changeup, period. He's going to pick up a lot more weapons to deal with as he goes forth. But his ability to keep off the sweet spot, that's honed in right now. And he's hard to hit with some deception in his delivery. Pitchers often get overlooked, and this kid's a pitcher. But he's going to have a nice career.
1: Yeah, I really believe
2: that. That's a good pick.
1: So that's my guy.
3: Good one, Dave.
1: Thank you, John.
2: Thank you, Dave.
3: All right.
1: Who you got, John?
3: Well, I'm going to go. It's been a rough year for Marcelo Meyer. Ends up being traded by the Red Sox, first round draft choice. Wasn't hitting there. The Red Sox fans were not happy. Got hurt, and he's been hurt most of the time for what? I don't know, a couple of months. So he's hardly played until this week. So. And the Twins, they were kind of doing the same thing every time with him. Sliders and changeups down. But then he in a big spot in the fourth inning, he coaxed a walk and worked his way on to load the bases. And that was the inning they got a couple of runs. The next time up there, leading off an inning, trying to get something started, and he got one and he clobbered it. And the second baseman, Royce Lewis, made a leaping catch. Pretty good vertical leap, too, for him. So, and then he got a walk in the ninth inning again as they just seemed convinced that he was going to go out of the strike zone, and he refused. So I thought this was his best game with the bat so far. And we're talking about little things, but it was kind of encouraging, and I think he had to be encouraged by it himself.
2: Well, he's a guy that's intriguing because the league very quickly has determined that he can't hit off-speed stuff. And the old saying in baseball is if they feed you slop, you got to learn to like it because that's your way out. I mean, this is exactly what they did with Matt Williams. Exactly. They didn't throw him a fastball. They curveballed and changed up and slidered him to death. And he didn't even hit 200 his first year. But there comes that point of day when you get to the ballpark and he's got slop marks on his chin going, that tastes good. And that's when he takes off. And it's going to happen to him. I mean, he's too good of he's got too many good tools. But good pick. I like that pick.
1: Yeah, me too. Good pick, John.
2: Okay, well, then I'm going to take Drew Gilbert. He had a pinch hit in the ninth inning, and he did what he has done consistently the second half of the season. From the start of the year, when he looked like a college player playing in the big leagues, he now looks like he's a big leaguer. And today, I mean, he got in a count and he worked it full, and he winds up getting a situation where the guy had to challenge him, and he hits a rocket to right field. What was it, 106 miles per hour? I mean, that's a big league at bat right there. And this guy, he doesn't think he can play here. He knows he can play here. And that's all happened this year. So come next spring, this kid's going to be... He's going to be getting the job is what he's going to be doing.
1: I can't remember that many players in all our years together who have, for you, turned your opinion of them so dramatically around in such a short time span. I mean, you're good about giving guys a lot of leeway and patience. You know how hard this game is, but he flipped the switch pretty quick.
2: Well, some guys, it goes quick. We're watching Trent Harris.
1: Yeah.
2: I mean, his first couple outings, he kind of nibbled around a little bit. And then all of a sudden, he showed up, and it was just a different deal. And now his numbers are fantastic. I mean, granted, he had a little bit of help with his dad being a big leaguer. And But he believes he can pitch here. And not only that, he believes he can pitch in leverage innings. And it's when a guy matures. And it's when he believes he can be here. And for Drew Gilbert, I mean, night and day between early in the season to what he's doing now. And we're seeing it with Jonah Cox.
1: Yeah, so true. Good pick.
3: All right.
1: Okay, what's on deck, sponsored by your California Ford dealers? Well, an off day tomorrow to get ready for the final weekend of the year. We know what it means. The Dodgers will be coming in here. It's fan appreciation weekend. Everything with Mike, the fans will be giving you serenades all weekend long, and we'll wrap up 2026.
2: Well, I'm ready for it. I got to tell you, I mean, this will be the last of a six-week period where when I announced that we were retiring, that I kind of got avalanche the first week, and I didn't really expect it or really know how to handle it, but I am so at peace with what's happening now and just loving every minute of it. So I am looking forward to this weekend. It's going to be emotional. It's going to be memorable, and I get a chance to say goodbye, and that's meaningful to me. I just feel that we as broadcasters have been the recipients of a lot of love that the players never got. We got it. People tell me, they tell you, they tell Dwayne, they tell all of us their love for this team and their testimonies to what this team means to them. We hear that. And it's been really one of the side perks of being a broadcaster, one of the coolest things ever. And this weekend, I'm going to get a chance to say thank you for all that. So I can't wait.
1: Love what you said I think it was in the Chronicle today about how your message to Giants fans is you've given me way more than I've ever, you know, you're getting thanked for all the stuff you've done for them. It is so true when you are lucky enough to do this job that we do.
2: I can say one thing. The emotion that I have felt from the fans has been healing. And without it, I'd have been out here a long time ago.
1: Hard to say it better than that.
3: Beautiful.
1: I can't wait for the weekend. In a way, I'm dreading it, but in a way, I just want to shower you with love.
2: Bring me some love, man. I want the love.
1: Yeah, yeah. It's coming.
3: And by the way, next year, Dave is saying, when we go to Miami, he wants to go to the beach for some beach volleyball.
2: Now that I'm gone, let the game begin. It's time for volleyball practice.
1: I've been waiting.
3: It'll be a little more like summer camp starting next year.
1: Took me a quarter century. I'm finally going to get it. 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
3: Man, that is just bad baseball.
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6: Well, we did the darn thing, didn't we? We pulled it off. KNBR Day at the ballpark. A freaking grand slam, if I say so myself. And to all y'all out there in listener nation and YouTube nation, Twitch, Twitter, everybody who came out, freaking great to see you.

0: That was awesome. Giants lost, but that was awesome. And one of my favorite take me out to the ball games we've ever participated in my entire life, because they let us do it out there in center field. Thanks to the Giants for making it possible. I didn't know prior to the day that it was only select locations. I was a little thrown for a loop. But once we ironed that out and hung out in center field, that was the place to be. The center field garden and the center field cable car bar out there. We had a ball. So thank you, thank you, thank you, everybody. And hey, let's do it again sometime. All right, let's do it again. I'm looking at a man who stayed later than I did.
1: Ooh.
0: Okay, that's all I'm going to say.
1: A little too late.
0: You can draw your own conclusions. I'm just going to say, Marcus, the water boy, Boucher, stayed later than I did. So, Marcus, props to you for
1: your
0: endurance. Props to you for maybe taking that party and not wanting to let go, buddy. Good morning.
1: I'm going for distance. I'm going for speed. I'm going for the beer title yesterday. Shout out the San Francisco Giants. You're right. They lost yesterday, but it was a win for KMBR and for all of our listeners and the Giants fans who got to celebrate with a $6.80 Coors Light or a $10.45 Corona, and everybody who gave a nice cheers and a toast to Mike Kruko during the seventh inning stretch.
0: Did anybody get the Corona?
1: I was going mostly Coors Lights.
0: Because most everybody got the Coors Lights.
1: Yeah, and I think actually one of the bars in center field, I think we tapped out the kegs on the Coors Lights. Like, we had to move to another bar because they ran out of Coors Lights.
0: Yes, I love it, man. Well, first of all, $6.80 Coors Lights. Yeah, it was 12 ounces. I get it. It wasn't 16. Hey, listen, what are you going to bite the hand that feeds? You're going to look a gift horse in the mouth? Well, based on some social media comments, yes.
1: Of course.
0: People will bite the hand that feeds. Yes, they will look
1: comments
0: a gift horse
1: suck.
0: In the mouth. Yeah, I mean, yeah, would you like it to be 16? Sure, come on. Let's get realistic here. We were able to take on a conglomerate. We were able to take on these capitalists, these one percenters, these tech elites, and we were able to wrestle them to the ground for one day to get us a $6.80 12-ounce Coors Light. And you know what? They went down pretty darn easy.
1: Yes,
0: let me tell you this.
1: They did.
0: Now you go. You're a man who drinks the craft beer, the hazy IPA. These beers that beer makers take such pride in making, and you savor them. You taste them. You enjoy them. Coors Light. Boop, down it goes.
1: Mm-hmm.
0: Boop, down it goes.
1: Yeah, yeah.
0: Boop, down it goes.
1: Chugging those things like it's water.
0: Oh, dude. Because it almost is.
1: Yeah, I mean, there was a point where Bella from the Giants, who was helping us out all
0: great.
1: Day long, she did
0: Bella.
1: A phenomenal job. Yeah. She's like, do any of you boys need waters or anything? I was like, I've been drinking water all day. I'm drinking Coors Lights.
0: Oh,
1: I've had about 9 or 10 of them.
0: What's their slogan? To go to the mountain or something?
1: If the mountains are blue?
0: Yeah, I know, almost.
1: Something like that.
0: I didn't swear.
1: Yeah,
0: I almost said
1: yeah,
0: it.
1: Careful, yeah.
0: Jacob.
1: Yeah. Stay close to the dump button today,
0: the mountains
1: Jacob.
0: Mountains are blue. I said, I'm going to Irish goodbye, but if you announce your Irish goodbye, that technically negates the Irish goodbye, right?
1: Not very Irish of you.
0: But I had to go be responsible suburban dad. I wish I could have hung with you guys, but you know what? It was more important that you guys, the kids, hung out together. So how'd the rest of the evening go?
1: The rest of the evening was great because after the game, after singing the seventh inning stretch, we had a few more beers at the ballpark. Then I had a few more beers in the Gotham Club.
0: Gotham Club.
1: Then I had a few more beers at Underdogs.
0: Underdogs.
1: Then I had a few more beers at Hotel Villa.
0: Hotel Villa.
1: Then I had a few more beers at the Hotel Villa rooftop.
0: Hotel Villa rooftop.
1: And we just kept going and going and going, Murph. So, yeah, a lot of beers, a lot of drinks, mixing a couple cocktails, a couple of Jamesons as well. So it was a long day for your boy.
0: You know what? Can I get some applause right now? I'm going to applaud you because you showed up for work on time. And you showed up for work on point. You had the hair is pomaded.
1: That was the key.
0: The hair is pomaded.
1: I knew
0: there's
1: this
0: no
1: morning,
0: backwards cap.
1: As I was sitting in a cold shower, just like trying to get rid of this hangover early on this morning.
0: Cold
1: like,
0: shower.
1: Yeah, dude, I got to go with the cold shower. Like it's one of my hangover cures, and we can get into our greatest hangover cures.
0: Yeah.
1: But I was just sitting there thinking about my life. I was like, I got to do it. I got to throw pomade in my hair.
0: Yeah.
1: Because, you know, sometimes when I'm hungover, I'll just throw the hat on. I'm making a message. I'm going wall to wall, distance to distance with KMBR Beer Day. And I'm going to show up with pomade in my
0: hair.
1: I'm
0: going to applaud
1: morning.
0: You. I'm going to cheer. I'm going to give you a standing ovation because that is a big moment. Because if you did come in with the backwards hat today, I think you'd be saying to the audience and to all of us, I ain't playing 100% today.
1: No.
0: I ain't playing 100%.
1: Mm-hmm.
0: Now, you would, you know, you'd still put on a good show, and we'd all be entertained, and everybody would have a good time. We'd make it to 10 a.m. But there would be this message like, yeah, Marcus is dragging a little bit. But today, coming in with the pomade, a real statement. Once again, I'm going to give you another standing ovation for this, buddy. That's real good. As the great Dan Jenkins, one of the greatest sports writers of all time, titled one of his books, You Gotta Play Hurt.
1: Yeah.
0: You Gotta Play Hurt.
1: It's part of the game.
0: And ever since I learned that from the great Dan Jenkins, I Use that as a life mantra. You got to play Hurt. And you know what? You're playing Hurt, buddy. Yeah. Good job.
1: Bright and early, 6 a.m. The music starts, and so does the morning show.
0: Hangover cure for me, it's tried and true. It's got to be a greasy, low-rent cheeseburger. Yeah. It's got to be kind of a low-rent cheeseburger.
1: You need some of that grease.
0: Fries and Gatorade.
1: Ooh.
0: Gatorade.
1: How's that? Gatorade.
0: So there you go. How about you?
1: I do like a Sprite, like a soda after a day, a long night of drinking. Something about those bubbles, like the fizz.
0: Okay.
1: Like I almost like the first sip.
0: Well, you know, when
1: and you crack it open, you can like almost feel the fizz on your mustache.
0: I grew up in an era when, you know, in the 70s, like doctors were like prescribe ginger ale for an upset stomach.
1: Oh,
0: like,
1: yeah.
0: Oh, you have an upset stomach. You should be drinking ginger ale.
1: Oh, still to this day. Now, I will throw some Jameson in my ginger ale as well. But that was the thing that my grandma used to always give us all the time. Like, oh, you got a stomach ache? Here's a ginger ale.
0: She's from that era.
1: Yeah, you got a headache? Oh, here's a ginger ale. You know, so still to this day, when I'm sick, I go buy a ginger ale.
0: You know, my brother, who's 10 years older than me, Judge Kevin, when he did an overseas semester in Ireland in 1979, and Ireland in 79 was basically like any other country in 1500, bro. Like, Ireland in 79 was not a civilized place, bro. It was not an advanced culture. And he got sick, and he went to the doctor, and you know what the doctor told him? 2 pints of Guinness.
1: Oh,
0: I'm not even kidding.
1: That's will a true cure the story. Problem.
0: It's a true story.
1: Sounds like he's going to go see Dr. Boucher.
0: A doctor literally is like, hey, you're under the weather. 2 pints of Guinness. We'll see you later.
1: Yeah. Well, I will say that's also one of my hangover cures is the hair of the dog. Just start drinking the next day.
0: I mean,
1: that's not the most responsible thing to do. But if you have a Sunday and you're watching football all day anyways, why not crack open a cold one at 9, 10 in the morning?
0: Yeah, yeah. This last dream trip we took to Seattle, I went down that road, and then I almost died.
1: Oh,
0: I told everybody that.
1: Yeah, it's a dangerous route.
0: I said, I got so off my tree and off the grid that I disappeared for a while. And then I came back hours later. They said, where were you? I said, I think I almost died.
1: Wow.
0: But I'm back.
1: Yeah.
0: I'm back.
1: Sounds like you found yourself.
0: Yeah, I'm here. Anyway, it was a great day, everybody. And it was really nice to meet so many listeners. You know, we've met so many listeners through the years, but I met a lot of new listeners, people I hadn't met before. So that was great. That was great. Everybody figured it out once we sniffed out that you had to go out to center field. Because actually, I arrived and I got to the press box, had a great hang, with, I'm going to name drop, Bochy and Wotus.
1: Well.
0: Great hang with those guys in the dugout. Bochy looks great. Told him he looks like $1 million. And Ronnie Wotus said, yeah, he's taking that Ozempic.
1: Nice, Ronnie. Nice riff, Ronnie.
0: Bochy's like, no, I'm not taking that Ozempic. But anyway, it was a great hang with those guys. Then I went to the press box, did a little just kind of tinkering around. And then, you know, my phone sucks. My phone is, I have like an old phone and the battery dies constantly. So it was dying. And it was like before noon. I'm like, I think I'm going to need this today. So, you know, the Giants have a little battery rental place right outside behind home plate. So I had to go rent a car, phone battery. So I had to do that. So then I was like, well, okay, it's noon. I got my phone battery. I'm going to go in for my first Coors Light of the day. So I go down to the first Coors Light stand I see, which is about even with third base. And I walk up and I say, hey, I'm here for the, I didn't announce that, hey, we're the guys who made this happen.
1: Mm-hmm. Yeah, do you know who I am? I'm Brian Murphy.
0: I went like undercover, like the guy Dave Thomas who founded Wendy's, right? And he was like, it'd be like him going to just like a Des Moines Wendy's and ordering a burger. See how the service is.
1: It's like it's like an episode of Undercover Boss.
0: Yeah. So I just walk up without that, took the credential off, you know. Said I'm here for the $6.80 beer, and she's like, oh yeah, we don't have that here. I was like, wait a minute, there's a Coors Light right there. What are you talking about?
1: I see those blue mountains.
0: She's like, yeah, no. I said, what? So then I'm like, I'm baffled. I'm like, what do you mean? What do you mean? So now I'm like spinning out. So I step to the side and I'm trying to gather myself. The guy behind me, he doesn't recognize that we're part of the KMBR conglomerate. He too says, I'm here for the $6.80 Coors Light. And she says, yeah, we don't have that here. And the guy's like, oh. And she goes, you need to go to guest services to find the place. So I overheard her telling him that. Mm. So I went to guest services. I'm like, hey, do you guys have the $6.80 beer deal going on? And he handed me a flyer. He goes, here's the places. It was only 3 places.
1: Wow, they had flyers.
0: It was the center field. They had handwritten it, too. They had handwritten it. It was the center field garden bar below the down by the bullpen.
1: Mm-hmm, right below the scoreboard.
0: The Coors Light bar by the cable car.
1: Mm-hmm.
0: And the Blue Moon bar in section 315. I was like, wow, those are some very specific spots.
1: Yeah.
0: You know, dude. So I was like, at first I was a little like, okay, you could have had more than 3 spots. So I was a little miffed. I threw it out on Twitter. I wanted to get the word out. I threw it out on Twitter. I said, KMBR beer people, here are the places. I was trying to do a public service.
1: Good man.
0: And then I headed all the way out to center field, and apparently the word got out because when I got to that center field cable car, the line was about 20 deep.
1: There was a long line.
0: And I was like, man. And then this person goes, the line's shorter on the other side. So once she said that, 20 people moved over. And now I'm in another 20-person line. Then I'm like, wait a minute. What about the garden bar? So I went down to the garden bar. Whew, that was empty.
1: Yeah.
0: At that point, the word hadn't gotten out about the garden bar.
1: And that was the spot.
0: Yeah. Sun was shining. So that's where we all kind of gathered.
1: Yeah, and that's where we ended up tapping that keg of Coors Light, where they actually ran out of beer and we had to move upstairs to the other bar.
0: I would hope they'd run out.
1: Yeah, I mean, that's the goal. I mean, it's Can Beer or Beer Day. I'm there to drink beers. I'm not here to blink around. I'm here to drink beer.
0: So we did that. Then we migrated up to the cable car bar, and then it was time for the seventh inning stretch.
1: Yeah, we sung our asses
0: and we
1: off.
0: Didn't really know what the deal was. We hadn't prepared or anything. And then they were like, hey, come over here, stand that. And they're like, do you need the lyrics? I was like, bro.
1: Come on.
0: Bro, they said Flavor Flav needed the lyrics.
1: Oh, yeah. That's Flavor Flav.
0: And then, you're talking
1: to two guys that go to so many ball games. I know the damn lyrics.
0: They had us out there in the bottom of the sixth, too. We had to go through the top of the seventh. And I think that's when the Twins scored some runs, too.
1: Yeah. They got a rally going. There's a pitching change. So we were hanging out there for a while.
0: It was a beautiful view out there, and everybody was really nice. And then all of a sudden, this inning ended. Carolyn McArdle, the PA announcer, threw it to us. And I said, I got to get a Krug shout out in there. I got to. So I just told everybody, I said, turn and face. Mike, oh, got it? We have the sound? Okay. If you missed it, here it was.
2: Everybody turn and face Mike Kruko. Sing it loud and proud for Kruk. A one, a two, a three.

0: We did it.
1: Not bad.
0: We did the damn thing.
1: Not too bad.
0: Pretty good. Yeah. I didn't know the But They Will.
1: Oh, yeah, that's a Cope special. We always like yell it. That out during like the seventh inning stretch.
0: Like it. It's like
1: if they don't win, it's a shame, but they will.
0: There's a whole thing where generations add lyrics to songs, you know, like, you know the song Money Money?
1: I don't think I know that song.
0: Okay, in my generation, people made up something there.
1: Okay.
0: Then there was, I told you, there's a Depeche Mode song called Just Can't Get Enough.
1: Just Can't Get Enough.
0: And I was in it.
1: Yeah.
0: You've been part of that.
1: Just Can't Get Enough.
0: Yeah, I found that in Irish disco in the 80s started doing that. So, and then there's another one I'm forgetting. Well, you know what? Sweet Caroline, you guys now know it as just part of the deal, but I lived long enough to know that Sweet Caroline before people went bum, bum, bum. That was an ad through the years.
1: Well, I also have my own ad lib when I sing Sweet Caroline.
0: Blank the
1: Sweet
0: Red Sox.
1: Sweet Caroline. Blank the Sox.
0: Yeah.
1: That's my remix.
0: And I always give USC credit on this. You know, I hate them. And although they're so weak this year, they're not, it's like they play Oregon Saturday, and I'm like, not even caring about USC football. We're better than they are. But anyway, they have that song called Tusk by Fleetwood Mac, and they have the one where they go, UCLA sucks, bum, bum, bum. It's good. I was like, that's pretty good, guys. Yeah. I like that. So anyway, the add-on, But They Will, was a nice little
1: Yeah, sprinkling. Too bad they didn't, though.
0: They didn't.
1: Which is funny,
0: but
1: because I've done it a few times at a ball game, too. It's like 8-1 in the seventh inning. I'm like, oh, but they won't.
0: Oh, very good. All right, well, fun day. All right, well, it takes our attention off the 49ers injury problems, which are getting worse. Even since we last talked to you, they got worse. So we'll get into that. We have a fun guest list. Walt is taking baby Christian out to a doctor's appointment today, so we got our guy JV, Jacob the Vigilante in San Jose's own.
1: Mm-hmm.
0: He's from Sharks territory, and he, too, was part of the festivities yesterday.
1: Yes, he did.
0: And he, too, is playing hurt. Maybe not as hurt as you or Curly.
1: Got to play hurt.
0: But somewhat hurt. Not as hurt as a 49er.
1: Yeah.
0: No.
1: I'm not on the IR.
0: No.
1: I'm still playing.
0: Next on The Sports Leader.
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3: 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Juszczyk's got it. And Juszczyk steps into the end zone. Touchdown, 49ers. 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
0: Hey everybody, Brian Murphy here. 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
0: There we go. Is this a shot across the bow and defending Mariah Carey, who was toppled from her throne by my gal Ella Langley in the Billboard charts? Pop culture history made the enduring country twangy hooky Choosin' Texas just had its 23rd consecutive week at number one. And that knocks off Mariah Carey's All I Want for Christmas Is You for the most consecutive weeks at a number one. And so I think once I told Jacob that, the Vigilante, he wanted to just stand up for the Mariah Mafia. So we're getting a little Mariah here.
16: The Mariah Mafia.
0: Sure. Well, which is, you know, loud and proud.
16: Yeah.
0: There's a time Mariah was, she has her defenders.
16: Oh, she does.
0: And her people.
16: Mm-hmm.
0: So, anyway.
16: And there's a lot of people upset that Ella has now taken that record.
0: Who would be upset about that?
16: The internet.
0: I'm not upset about it.
16: Twitter, social media.
0: I still have that song stuck in my head. Still. It's almost like, it's really weird when the alarm goes off. It's like the first thing. He's from Texas. It's in my head every morning when I'm taking a shower. So. Go, Ella, go. She's got a lot more, too. She's awesome.
16: You sound like a true Ella fella.
0: I am. I am. She's very talented. That's the key. I mean, it's not like... So, Billy Ray Cyrus, when he had Achy Breaky Heart, and I was like, come on, man, this song sucks.
16: Ooh.
0: Like, this song sucks.
16: Shots fired at Billy Ray.
0: It did. It sucked. I think Billy Ray Cyrus should tell you it sucked. But I was like, come on, man, we can do better than that.
16: Don't break my heart.
0: Houston, Texas is doing better than that.
16: Achy Breaky Heart.
0: Yeah, come on, man. I mean, I look back at it now, it's sort of a novelty song. I kind of laugh when I hear it now, you know? But hey, man, then he produced Miley, and she's pretty talented.
16: And next thing you know, they had a TV show on Disney Channel, Hannah Montana.
0: Did you watch it?
16: I did watch it.
0: Okay.
16: Believe it or
0: did
16: not.
0: Did you have a crush on her?
16: I did, believe it or not. Yeah, uh-huh. And then Party in the USA came out.
0: Well.
16: And yeah, Miley and I are very close in ages, yes.
0: Absolute anthem for a generation. I mean,
16: it's
0: song,
16: still a banger.
0: Yeah, absolutely. That song lights up any bar.
16: Oh, you can't go to a karaoke bar without hearing that song.
0: Yeah, absolutely. By the way, did you see the Raiders social media asked the Raiders players for their celebrity childhood crush leaving the field?
16: I saw Kirk Cousins clip. I didn't see the full clip.
0: There were some pretty good
16: ones, man. Nice shout out to Megan Good.
0: It was mostly, yeah, who was
16: Megan Good is another actress from my childhood. She was in a bunch of movies.
0: One of the guys said Sally from Cars. That was the best.
16: Wow.
0: Crushes on female animation figures, 808 KMBR. It's a thing.
16: Yeah.
0: Jessica Rabbit was a thing in the 80s.
16: Shout out Lola Bunny.
0: Lola Bunny is a thing. 808 KMBR. Yeah. This guy, one of the guys walking off the field. The big guy too. It looks like he might have been a lineman. He goes, Sally from Cars.
16: Sally from Cars is wild. That's a hell of a childhood crush.
0: All right, let's get the guest list going on a Thursday, September 24, 2026. God, we're getting through September, aren't we, huh? My gosh.
16: Yeah.
0: Baby Friday, we're in a good mood after KMBR Beer Day was a rousing success, and part of it was our producer today, our board op today, Jacob the Vigilante out of San Jose, California. But first, I want to tell you the guest list is sponsored by El Cerrito Honda. They're good people, more than just a car dealership. We're family. Bro, great to see you yesterday, kid. You have a good time?
17: I did. I had one too many Coors Lights, but, you know, we're here. We made it.
0: All right, man. What'd you think of the whole, like, setup when you got in there? Could you figure out where to go and all that? And
17: I was kind of with the KNBR herd, so wherever they were going, like, Holer was ushering us around. I figured the Coors Lights would find me eventually.
0: Yeah.
17: Where
0: does Coors Light rank for you in your sort of beer hierarchy in general?
17: Well, isn't it number one for Curly? I think Curly's a big Coors Light guy. Yeah.
0: Do you delineate between a Miller Light, a Coors Light, a Bud Light, a domestic light?
17: I can taste the difference.
0: You can.
17: Yeah.
0: Okay.
17: Like if I'm choosing light beers, shout out Choosing Texas, I'll take an Ultra over a
0: Low. That's the lightest of them all.
17: Yeah, 95.
0: Well, you're
17: shout
0: watching
17: out the 95ers.
0: You're watching your figure.
17: Yeah, that's a big Mike Boucher beer. He's all about the 95ers.
0: That's probably the only beer that'll touch your brother's lips.
17: Yeah, that's the only beer you can drink on a wrestler's diet.
0: Right.
17: Yeah.
0: Exactly.
17: Give me a Michelob Ultra and a bag of turkey.
0: Well, it worked out great, man. It was good. Were you a part of the take me out to the ball game? I missed a whole crew of us up there.
17: I was up there. I think I dipped out when you guys were singing.
16: Which is a bummer because Jacob is one of the ultimate vibe guys here at the station, and he's arguably my favorite person, maybe on this planet, to sing the seventh inning stretch with.
0: Oh, you've done it before.
16: Oh, yeah. I mean, because me and Jacob, we meet up damn near every Giants day game anyways. And during the seventh inning stretch, he's the guy leading the pack. Come on, boys, stand up. He'll throw his arms around you. We start swaying back and forth. So, yeah, Jacob's the ultimate vibe guy. I'm disappointed you weren't on the mic
0: yesterday.
16: Why'd
0: you dip out?
17: I didn't need it. I knew how bad you guys were going to be. I didn't want to be a part of that.
16: That's why we needed you, Jacob. That's why we needed you.
0: Outstanding. All right, what do we got on the guest list, bud?
17: Dude, all-star guest list today. Shout out Curly. Again, we got Giants legend Will Clark at 6:50. That's coming up right around the corner.
16: Thrill in a couple minutes. Let's go.
0: Yeah, man. I mean, listen, this is that time. We're doing the whole Mike Kruko stuff, and it's that final week, and we're just rolling them out, man. Curly's gotten us voicemails from Chris Berman, Joe Buck, Keith Hernandez, Bob Costas, Brian B. Weezy Wilson, Mike Schmidt. There's more to come, too. And Will's just kind of part of that whole parade, man. Will, I believe, remember yesterday we had the wrong day? We thought he was coming on yesterday. Yeah. So we talked about this. Oops. He's coming on today.
16: Whoops.
0: He lived with the Krukos when he was a rookie. We'll have to talk about that.
16: Yeah, definitely. Yeah, yeah, yeah. Mm-hmm.
17: Very cool. After that, we have Niners insider Matt Maiocco talking all things Niners, 7:30.
0: Yeah, so this is usually our baseball spot, but our executive show, but we had to do a little switcheroo, which you'll hear about. So we're doing Maiocco at 7:30, talking about all these injuries. CJ West, the latest.
17: Mm-hmm.
0: Oh, my gosh. Anyway.
17: And we're getting Maiocco out of the way for the top man, John Lynch, exec show at
0: 8. Yo! Man,
17: yeah.
0: Will Clark and John Lynch, throw a little Maddie in between.
16: But wait, there's more.
0: All right.
17: Icebox at 8:30, per usual.
0: Okay, always good, always good. The cooler of content, a.k.a. the Icebox. Yes, uh-huh.
17: Then we got Giants skipper Tony V, 8:50.
16: Tony Vitello.
0: Got the manager today? I was in the dugout with him yesterday. So he's usually at 7:30, but he flipped to 8:50. Maybe he had too many Coors Lights.
16: Ooh, maybe.
0: All right, there we go.
17: And then wrapping it all up, we got a former Diamondback skipper and Giants guy, Bob Brenly, 9:30.
0: You mean Mike Krukos' favorite catcher of all time?
17: Mm-hmm.
0: Yeah, that's also who you mean. Yeah. So that's another in the Kruko parade.
16: The hits keep coming.
0: So before we get to Will at 6:50, let's catch you guys up on the 49ers because there's always something and there's more next on the Sports Leader.
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4: I mean, just showing him our situation, saying, I mean, he knows that we're down guys, so he's going to have an opportunity to get up eventually. Tell him we'd give him a chance to come here, show him what he can show, let him show us what he can do, give him a chance to compete to get up. Today will be his first day, so he's got to learn the offense, get used to it out there, but hopefully he can show that over this week or over the next few weeks.
0: That's Kyle Shanahan talking about, well, a guy who has a good vibe. Brandon Cooks, Stockton's own, Lincoln High School. And the 49ers, for a brief time, trained in Stockton in between Rockland and when they made it permanent in Santa Clara, which I still hate, by the way. I just hate it. Go to freaking training camp. Spend a couple bucks. You have the money. It's an American ritual. It's part of the summer. Having training camp in Santa Clara sucks. It just sucks. There's just no getting around it. You got to go somewhere. You got to have that camp. You got to do the... Anyway. So anyway, they were in Stockton at UOP, and Brandon Cooks was a kid. And he said he rode his bike over to the camp and would watch from afar. He wasn't getting in because, you know, those practices are closed. And listen, he's a veteran. And Kyle Shanahan said to him, he said, you know, I'll get him in as fast as I can. We got to see. He's only on the practice squad. It's cut I, Jacob, about his timeline. Cut I. What do you got here?
4: I have no idea. It's my first day seeing him, so I'm not sure. I mean, but it, we're down guys, so. As soon as he's ready, as soon as he, you know, we usually get five guys up for game day. So as soon as he can show he's one of those five.
0: There it is. We get five guys up for game day as soon as he can show he's one of those five.
17: Yeah. And yesterday we saw him running routes at 49ers practice. There's some video going across social media wearing number 84 in practice. Not sure if that will be his actual game day jersey or not, but seems like he's starting to get into the mix. And yeah, the 49ers are desperate for bodies. So I wouldn't be surprised if we see him this weekend.
0: Dude, I'm clearly fading. Like, my brain doesn't work like it used to. Like, Copes made a reference yesterday to a baseball game that I had forgotten about. I said, God, Copes, he's really good about it. And I was like, man, my brain just isn't what it used to be. He was talking about, it was Jimmy Garoppolo throwing five interceptions in practice, and the Boston guys calling him the Italian Osweiler. I had forgotten about that. He reminded me. So when you just said 84, my brain went to, I was trying to think of an, I can't, dude, I've been doing this 49er thing all my life. I can't come up with an 85. So I know listeners are probably screaming at their car right now, car windshield. But man, anyway, go on. Tell you about the routes he was running and all that. Tell me about that.
17: Yeah. So he's out there running routes.
0: Kendrick Bourne.
17: Okay.
0: Cedric Wilson. No. Yeah. You know what? Not that many. Huh. Not that many luminaries have worn 84.
17: Not that deep of a roster.
0: Yeah. So I'm not losing my mind.
17: Well,
0: anyway,
17: good.
0: Keep going.
17: Claim
0: keep going
17: the number, Brandon Cooks. Claim the number. Put it on your back, number 84.
0: Do you think he can be one of the five this weekend?
17: Yeah, I do.
0: Well, here they go. Let's talk about him. Mike Evans, Debo Samuel. Bro, it falls off after that.
17: Yeah.
0: Because then it's Jacob Cowing, who's done what? Who's done what? Not much.
17: Not a lot.
0: Then, bro, it's literally Jordan Watkins, who can't even dress.
17: Who was inactive last week.
0: Kadarryl Hodge. God bless him, but... And then Brandon Cooks.
17: Yeah. Those are your five.
0: Do the math.
17: There's not too many other options out there.
0: Yeah. So, I mean, he's got a chance.
17: Yeah, absolutely. Suit him up and we'll see if he can have a little bit of that same success that we saw when the Buffalo Bills picked him up last year after he was waived by the New Orleans Saints. And he had a couple moments where he flashed and was able to catch a couple deep balls from Josh Allen down the field. So, if he's ready to go.
0: Oh, my God.
17: Uh-oh. Who'd you forget?
0: Fred Jones. Oh, my God.
17: You got to do some push-ups for that
0: I'll
17: one.
0: I'll do one. I want to do them right now.
17: No.
0: I got to do them right. You want me to do them right now?
17: Are you sure you're able to do them right now? I was going to say, that's impressive after a day of drinking. Murph, 1, 2, 3, 4, 5, 6. Look, that's good form. All right, Murph. I didn't know my man Murph could knock out push-ups like this. That's 10 push-ups for my guy Murph. Damn, I should have moved the camera to get you on the live stream right there.
0: I owe Brent Jones like 7 million push-ups.
17: Sorry, BJ.
0: God, you know what? I was thinking wide receivers. I mean, it's a lame excuse. Mm. I know. Everybody's got an excuse. Excuses are like, you know, everybody's got one.
17: Yeah,
0: right?
17: And they all stink.
0: You know what I mean?
17: They all stink.
0: Brent, I was...
17: Yeah,
0: Brent,
17: dude.
0: Here's my meager... By the way, doing 10 push-ups worked up like a sweat in me now. Anyway, My meager excuse is I was only thinking wide receivers.
16: Yeah, I'll take it. But the text line is killing you right now like a slot machine. Yeah. There's about 100 text messages pouring in, all saying, bro, Brent Jones, bro.
0: I got nothing. Hey, I got nothing.
16: Hey, human error.
0: Hey, if you want to go all the way back to Kezar, Billy Wilson was a great 49er, and he wore 84, too.
16: It happens.
0: And then, I guess, did Randy Moss wear it the 1 year he was here? Oh, Jacob, hop on the mic. You thinking you know this here?
17: Well, yeah, that's where I was going to go first. I was like, I think Randy Moss did it.
0: So
17: but
0: you did.
17: I miss Brent Jones.
0: And you're a San Jose guy.
16: Yeah.
0: He's a San Jose guy.
16: Yeah, Randy was 84.
0: Dude, that is, again, I'm like when you, it's a colossal mistake, but I'm just going to say I was only thinking wide receivers.
16: Yeah, it's all right. We can blame it on the amount of beers we drank yesterday.
0: Also, just my brain.
16: Yeah.
0: My freaking brain, dude.
16: Is it time to pull out this soundbite?
0: I'm not even going to. What happened to your brain, bro?
17: I'm not even going
0: to
17: look at
0: it. What happened to you?
17: I'm not even going to look at the text line. I like to look at the text line.
16: Stay away. Stay away.
0: Because usually you guys are funny. You guys offer stuff and you stimulate conversation. You guys have good thoughts. I don't need the beating. I don't need the beating.
16: Man. God. It's out there.
0: And Brent's like my guy. Yeah. He's like our guy.
16: Oh, yeah. I mean,
0: Brent's everybody's guy. Everybody loves Brent. Anyway, let's get back. Let's change the subject.
16: Yeah, yeah. Human error. How about those beers yesterday?
0: Yeah, let's get there. There you go, buddy. Brandon Cooks himself. It's cut P, Jacob, when you find it, about coming to the 49ers. I mean, I don't know what he could be. Is he going to catch a touchdown on Sunday? Is he going to catch a touchdown next week against the Broncos? I mean, Christian Kirk can come off the IR after the Broncos game. And, you know, I don't know. Is Christian Kirk going to be better than Brandon Cooks? Theoretically, obviously.
16: Yeah, but to me, they're kind of similar wide receivers. Like, guys that don't have a lot of size, known more for their speed. A type of wide receiver that can take the top off a defense. So I feel like he just kind of needs to hold that spot, hold that role with DeMarcus and Christian Kirk still being out.
0: All right, we'll go with his sentimental question about being a 49er fan growing up in Stockton here. Here he is.
1: Specifically about training camp in Stockton. Do you have any specific memories of when you saw the defense?
5: Like I used to ride my bike over the little overpass right there. I never actually went into practice. You know, they had like little fences right there you could kind of peek through. And I remember doing that as a kid. So I'm excited.
0: Yeah, it's cool. A little romantic story on his bike.
16: Nice little hometown
0: story. Kids riding bikes. But here he is about the football field. Why did he want to go to the 49ers and actually play? Cut P.
5: Oh, his ability, the scheme, just those plays. Just I'm playing against him, you know, in his division years ago. But just his ability to just be able to get guys open, moving around, whether it be running routes off the motion. There's always something going on within this offense, and to be able to see him get guys open that, you know, I hardly played in their career, we played a lot in their career. I just think the world of him for sure.
0: Okay. Well, Brandon Cooks, he seems like a good dude ever since the IG where he, what was it again? Giggin
16: Murph, popping that collar.
0: You have to like him for that, don't you?
16: Absolutely. I mean, I love anybody from Northern California, and shout out to one of Stockton's finest. I mean, that's where the Diaz brothers are from.
20: Hey, I'm not surprised, motherfuckers.
0: So I got my cousin Janice out in Stockton. Shout out Janice. And one of my best friends ever from UCLA. Shout out Springsteen Timmy Stockton. We got Stockton ties.
16: Hell yeah, 209 in the building.
0: We got ties out there. Meanwhile, the bad news, the injuries. I told Marcus, and again, this is partially because we were drinking Coors Lights and partially because my brain doesn't work anymore. But I saw the note on Twitter that CJ West has been placed on injured reserve. And honestly, my brain was like, wait a minute. CJ West, was he hurt? I was like, is he one of the hurt? Like, I've lost track of so many freaking injuries that, you know, to me, CJ West and Alfred Collins, I link them together. Two D tackles drafted in the same draft. Now, Collins was drafted higher. West was drafted lower. But West had a good personality. He had that Wilmer Flores soundbite that we had in our win package in 2025.
16: Yeah, we did.
0: But it actually hit me. I'm like, wait a minute. And no, he was not injured. He played in the first two games, and he wasn't even on the injury report after the game until he comes up to the training facility the next day. And he's like, man, something really hurts. Something really hurts. Something really hurts. And now here he is. He's out. Cut A. Jacob on Kyle Shanahan on the latest defensive line injury.
22: Details of the West injury.
24: Trying to think what it was again. I know his knee. I think bone chip. A bone chip? His knee. Yeah.
22: Is that a season ender or
24: no?
22: Procedure?
24: Yeah, I believe he's getting surgery. But no, it's not a season ender. So I'll have to get him back sometime.
0: dude, you heard him. He's losing track. He's like, wait a minute, what was it? No, what was it? He's like looking to Corey Rush for help. A knee, yeah, a knee. Mm-hmm. He's losing track.
16: Yeah, because there's so many damn injuries on this defensive line. Like, they had five guys on the roster to start the year, 53-man roster after cutdowns. Three of those guys are now gone. Like, Alfred Collins hurt, C.J. West hurt, James Thompson, even the undrafted rookie, he's dealing with an ankle injury. We know Michael Williams has been on PUP to start the season. Like, we talk so much about the wide receiver room, the defensive line might be even more depleted.
0: They signed a guy named Naquan Jones, who's played 60 games in the NFL, 8 starts, Tennessee, Arizona, and Houston. So welcome the Naquan Jones era.
16: Naquan.
0: Let's go, baby. Meanwhile, here's Shanahan on this rash of injuries. Cut E, Jacob.
7: Well, I mean, anytime you have five D tackles make a team and you're down to two of them after two games, that's always a concern for anybody. So we were able to sign one new guy, and then we got three guys on practice squad that will be competing to see who's up. So, I mean, we got guys there in this building, so we got to see how those guys step it up.
0: I mean, he's talking about, of course, the practice squad guys. Kevin Givens, who I kind of like Kevin Givens. I'm not sure why he's not on the active roster. Sebastian Valdez, who we've heard about for a couple years in summer camp. And a guy named McKinley Jackson, who I have no book on at all. So here we go. The three D tackles that are healthy. Osa Odighizuwa, who Kruger took a shot at.
16: He did.
0: But Kruger also said Bryce Eldridge shouldn't start till 2027.
16: Yeah. Osa's done a great job applying pressure. But yes, the issue is, if you are going to nitpick, is him in the run game not being as big of a factor as he is in the pass game.
0: Well, Osa Odighizuwa, Grayson Halton, who's right now our savior, and then this guy, Naquan Jones, are the only three healthy D tackles.
16: Yeah, when I was running through that list of defense tackles, we didn't even talk about Sam Okawanu, who got his foot stepped on like the day before flying out to Australia.
0: Absolutely unbelievable. And yet, 2-0, and some people think the best team in the NFL, the 49ers. Yeah. My God. All right, we'll talk about that with John Lynch at 8 a.m. and Matt Maiocco at 7:30. But it is the final week of Mike Kruko's broadcast, and man, oh man, are we feeling the emotions, and Will Clark will feel all the emotions with us and share some great stories. Number 22's number is on the wall, and he joins us next on The Sports Leader.
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2: Here's Olin's 1-1 offering to Clark. Fly ball deep to center field. Tony Walker heading for the warning track for Will Clark. It is out of here. Will Clark, his first major league at bat, and he pounds it over the 400-feet mark off Nolan Ryan.
3: 40 years ago. 40? What? You can't be that old, Will Clark. And we're going to talk to Will about, of course, his great buddy Mike Kruko, but had to remember that one. Always puts a smile on everybody's face. Will, welcome back to Murph and Marcus on this emotional week, saying goodbye to Mike Kruko. How you doing, Will?
4: Hey, what's up, Will?
5: Yeah, guys, how y'all doing, man? I'm glad to be back in town to celebrate my buddy.
3: He is your buddy. I think you got to educate the young kids. I work with all these kids here. They don't know. I think the case is, didn't you live with the Krukos when you were just a young pup?
5: Yeah. Mike and his wife Jennifer took me under their wing, and they had a little one bedroom, little deal of my bob out in back their house, and I was able to stay there. And we'd come home from the ballpark, and he'd teach me, you know, kind of stuff about the major leagues and how to be a pro, and you know how to answer the bell every day. And in the meantime, you know, I got a chance to be Uncle Will. I mean, Jarek, Baker, Tessa, Chase, and Wes. I mean, I got to be Uncle Will with the Kruko kids. We'd have big wiffle ball games in the backyard, and it really was a great way to kind of break into the major leagues, being tutored by Mike Kruko, and then having his family take me under their wing.
3: That's so awesome. What do you remember? How'd you look at him at that point in time? Were you hanging on every word he said? Or sometimes a guy, you know, young guys come up, they think they have all the answers. How did you receive his wisdom?
5: Yeah, no, I mean, I took whatever any veteran said to heart. You know, it didn't matter, you know, if it was Kruko, Brenly, you know, Lacoste, Rick Rushel, Don Robinson, Hackman, whoever it might be. I mean, I took whatever, you know, they had to heart. And, you know, the way I looked at it was, you know, they were a veteran. They had been in the major leagues for a while, and they had learned all of the tricks of the trade and the shortcuts and all that. And I wanted to know all of that stuff. So, yeah, I definitely took it to heart. And, you know, it was also one of those things where if I had a question, I was not shy. I was like, hey, Kruk, I need to know, you know, I'm feeling a little run down. You know, I mean, I've been playing a lot. You know, what do I need to do? And, you know, he would give me his sagely advice.
4: Will, you know so much about the science of swinging a bat, but how big of a resource was it to have somebody like Mike Kruko to give you kind of that pitcher's perspective and talk about it from a different angle?
5: Well, and then that was the thing that kind of really opened my eyes about hitting was, you know, being a roommate, basically, of a pitcher. He would say, all right, if I had to face you, I'm going here because of this reason. You have a hole in your swing because of this reason, and so I'm going to exploit it. And so then I would take that information, I'd go in the batting cage and I'd work on it to take that hole and make it a lot smaller. And that's the one thing that I'm seeing, you know, with the guys nowadays. They don't look at their swing and go, hey, there's a reason why they throw me all fastballs in, because I can't hit the son of a gun.
3: We know, we definitely can get into that in terms of today's hitters and all that.
5: Oh, yeah, we can get into it all we want.
3: Oh, we can. Well, we could do that for days and days, buddy.
5: Yeah.
3: Hey, I want to talk more about Mike, because you're out in Louisiana, right? That's your home base, right? So, and you keep track of the Giants. You watch the games, which means I think you're getting the Bay Area, NBC Sports Bay Area feed, which means you're getting Dwayne and Mike in your home. And wondering,

0: or 1994 have been inseparable, and you can't say one without saying the other, Crook and Kike. And, you know, they know each other so well in that booth that they play off of one another so well that, you know, it happens effortlessly. And for a guy like myself, you know, who's been through the game and know both of those guys extremely well, it's so rewarding to listen to a broadcast, because not only do they give the fans the absolute, you know, picture of what is going on and why it's going on and some great home run calls, and they kind of tell it like it is. But then they have these unbelievable stories that some of them are true and some of them they embellish the hell out of. And I love listening to them. It's so much fun when you turn on the game and they're doing the game and you get a chance to hear those two voices.
1: And it just feels like it's just two guys just talking ball, Will. And, of course, with their baseball background, like, it feels like you're hanging out in the dugout watching a game with Crook and Kipe. So when you were actually in the dugout with Crook and Kipe, did you have any, like, kind of idea or thought that these guys would eventually go on to become these great broadcasters?
0: You know, I had no idea. You know, I know in 89, which was, you know, a big year for the Giants, you know, Mike had a, you know, arm injury and was going to have surgery and all that sort of stuff. And, you know, even though there's a lot of positives going on about the team, he had, you know, kind of a bunch of doubts in his brain. And, you know, for him to, you know, join the KNBR team next year in 90 and do that for a few years before becoming full-time in 94, you know, I think that, you know, he chose his path extremely well. And like I said before, you know, when he and Dwayne hooked up, I mean, it became magic.
2: How funny was he? That's one of the things we're talking about. He's just funny. Like, he must have made you laugh all the time. Things he says on the broadcast to this day. Like when guys are yawning and he does the lion yell and all. I mean, he'll do anything. You know what I mean?
0: Yeah, I mean, you know, it's unbelievable the stuff that they do. And, you know, that's what I tell everybody about maybe like Bull Durham. You know, whoever was the baseball, you know, advisor for Bull Durham hit everything on the head. You know, I mean, they knew about the candelabras and the fried chicken and the you
1: know. Oh, uh-oh.
2: Oh, no. Right in the middle of a Bull Durham riff, too, because I'm a big Bull Durham fan.
1: Man.
2: It was Ron Shelton who wrote that. He was a former minor league baseball player. That's why he was so good. Darn it. Come on, let's get Will back.
1: Yeah, we got to
2: get back to the Bull Durham.
1: We got to get Will back on the line.
2: How about Uncle Will playing wiffle ball with Mike's kids?
1: That's so cool, man.
2: I know, right?
1: Uncle Will.
2: These are two of the most beloved figures in Giants history, just chopping it up in the 80s. When Will got into the Bay Area Sports Hall of Fame, Mike gave the induction speech and just roasted Will about, he tells a story about his first spring training start in February. And he walked a guy, and he hears it. Okay, we got the connection made. Will, man, you're right in the middle of telling us about Bull Durham and how funny Mike is, and you were saying they got it right with the candelabras and the fried chicken. That's right when it cut out. So whatever gold, you were giving us, you got to recreate it.
0: The fried chicken and the candelabras and the mound meetings and all of that, and you know, Nuke LaLoosh wearing the underwear, you know, like Aubrey Huff and all that craziness. But I mean, you know, then you switch it over to Mike and Dwayne, and they're basically telling you the same kind of stories. You know, some of them are definitely the truth, and some of them are highly embellished, but it makes for a great broadcast and a lot of laughing and giggling while you're watching a big league baseball game.
2: Would you say that he embellished? I was at the Bay Area Sports Hall of Fame induction when you went in, and Mike presented you. He told a story about his first ever, your first ever spring training game, and he was in late February, and he was like, he didn't even, you know, he was like, it's late, and he walked a guy, and he tells a story that he heard a high-pitched southern drawl say, time, and you called it, he said you came over and chewed his ass, and about locking in. Now, have you disputed the facts of that story, Will? What's going on?
0: So the story is, all right, and he tells this story. Yeah. He tells it a lot. He goes, you know, I was in spring training, the first game in the, you know, spring training, and, you know, I walked a guy, and then all of a sudden he said this old Southern Cajun boy come

0: over to the mound and goes, "Hey, we ain't going to win this ball game. You keep walking people like that." And so that was, you know, one of Mike's stories about me in spring training. And, you know, the whole time I'm sitting there listening to the story, I'm like, that did not happen. There would be no way that me being a rookie in the first game of spring training would walk out to the mound and go, Hey, you need to do better than this because we're not going to win this game. I wouldn't even think twice about that. So this is one of the Mike Kruko and Dwayne Kuiper embellishments that I was talking about that makes for great baseball. And you, as Will Clark, have to sit there and wear it and just go, "Yep, Kruk, that's happened."
1: You got to let Mike cook, right? Yeah. You got to let Mike cook.
0: That's right. Hey, look, he's got a story. He's sticking to it. And so you better jump on board and stick with it, too.
1: Oh, man. I've always said, you know, we've been doing this morning show for so long, and he's been on our show 3 times a week for decades. And I've always said, man, the day Mike retires, I'm going to have to retire. Like, we have this, like, our station exists because people tune in to hear Mike, man. Can you imagine how consistent he's been through these years, Will?
0: Yeah, and that's the great part of, you know, being a pro ball player. You know, that was what kind of he taught me. You know, he and Dwayne both was, hey, run out there every day, give it all you got. Lay it all out on the line, and not only do the fans know, but your teammates know what to expect from you every day. And that was the way that I grew up under Mike's tutelage in order to be a pro. And so, you know, when I ran out there every day, you know, I laid it on the line. I had my emotions on my sleeve, and everybody in San Francisco was on board with that. And along with that came a lot of winning baseball. And, you know, we had come out the 70s and early 80s where there was not a lot of winning baseball in the San Francisco Giants organization. And in the 80s and 90s, that's all it was winning. And so, you know, turning that whole thing around had a lot to do with Mike Kruko.
1: Hey, well, just wrap it up. Then I do want to ask you before we let you go about the, you know, the future of the Giants, but just how tough this physical deal is for Mike. He has this disease. Most people don't even heard of it. It's called inclusion body myositis. It's not ALS. It's not that different, though. It's like neurological, progressive. Life is hard for him. And, man, he's never, ever wavered. But have you seen your great pal? He's had to fight, hasn't he?
0: Oh, he's had to fight ever since he got diagnosed. And, you know, he knew something was a little off and he didn't know what it was. And, you know, to get the diagnosis that he got, you know, was, you know, life altering. But he never checked up. He never, you know, kind of felt sorry for himself. He just said, "I'm going to deal with this and I'm going to hit this head on. And, you know, I'm going to take this for as long as I can." And, you know, he did. I mean, not only, you know, did for years he walked around, you know, with a cane, and then it got to the point where it got too hard for that. And the Giants very nicely got him, you know, that motorized wheelchair, and he's been around a lot more and he's been seen a lot more because he can get around better. But it has just gotten to the point now where, you know, it's time for Mike Kruko and Jennifer and his family to move on with the rest of his life.
2: Yeah, and throughout all of that, he was just a constant pro on the broadcast and joining us 3 times per week. And, Will, it was actually just about a week ago where we had Mike on for our weekly conversations, and he compared your rookie season to Bryce Eldridge's rookie season this year and kind of went through some of those numbers and talked about that comparison. I know we've talked to you a lot over the last couple of years about Bryce Eldridge, but your thoughts overall with his rookie season and if you do see any similarities to your rookie year.
0: Oh, there were a lot of similarities. You know, I mean, he started off a little slow and then caught some fire and wound up having a pretty darn good year, 269 with 17 homers and 50 something RBIs. I mean, really a nice rookie campaign. And, you know, hit in the middle of the lineup for the majority of the time. And so what I'm looking forward to seeing from Bryce is just, hey, look, you know, you got a little taste. You kind of know what to expect. You know, you're going to have an off season right now. to go and make some adjustments and take what you did your rookie year and expound on it and have a great sophomore campaign. And whatever you do, watch out for low-hanging archways in hotels.
1: No, jeez, yeah. Man. Nuts. By the way, Mike himself. What? I know. Well, that just symbolizes this year is what it does. By the way, Mike has pointed out.
0: It symbolizes this year, but it symbolizes a lot of what I go through when I teach a lot of these kids. It's like common sense ain't so common.
1: Yeah, I hear you, buddy.
0: If you see an archway coming and you're 6'7", duck your head.
1: Common sense ain't so common, man. Uh-huh. It's true, man.
3: You ain't wrong.
1: By the way, Mike had said to us the other day, he goes, hey, go look at Bryce's numbers and compare them to Will's rookie year. Very similar. Very similar.
0: Very similar.
1: Yeah.
0: Very
1: similar. That's extraordinarily encouraging.
0: Yeah, no, I mean, you know, he had more homers, more RBIs. I had a higher batting average. I had more doubles, you know, that kind of stuff. So it kind of trades out. I missed 2 months of the season because I had broke my elbow in the middle of the season in Montreal. Mm-hmm. But, I mean, Bryce had, you know, an injury or two, too. So, I mean, it was kind of similar in that regards. But like I said, you know, he put himself in a position now to go on and take what he got started with this year and just expound on it and become a sure enough major leaguer and a dominant force in the middle of a lineup.
1: Now, Will, we'll let you leave it go on this. Now, listen, we don't need to drag this season back. We all saw it. We all saw it. So I'm going to look ahead.
0: Yep.
1: Is there any – set aside the labor stuff. I'm not – forget the labor stuff. Let's just assume they're going to play next year just for this argument. Is there hope for the future?
0: Oh, there's definitely hope for the future. I mean, like, look at what the hell we had going on. I mean, we're playing, you know, 9 rookies right now the last few days where, I mean, we don't even have these guys on the roster at the beginning of the year. So, I mean, that just shows you that the San Francisco Giants got a little depth in their organization. But at the same time, you know, you got your Matt Chapmans and your Willie Adamases and your Rafael Devers. I mean, you got those guys in the middle of the lineup for a reason. So I hope that everybody goes and, you know, has a good offseason, but also look themselves in the mirror and say, this ain't going to happen again, and we are going to come out the gate, and we're going to be fired up next year.
1: Well, hopefully next year will be more like your 86 season than the Giants' 85 season. So,
0: look at what happened. I mean, yeah. You know, 86, mm-hmm. You know, the Giants had come off of 105 losses in 85, yeah, had come off 100 losses. And, you know, 86, we turn around, we got a winning record. 87, we're in the playoffs. 89, we're in the World Series.
1: Yep, yep.
0: So it can turn around in a heartbeat, but, you know, the guy's got to stay healthy. I know Buster Posey, he's got a bunch of questions that he's going to have to.
1: Darn it. Come on. Poof. Dang it. I'm loving my Will time, and now it's second time it's dropped out. Mm. Again, I always say this, man. How can we be in 2026 and have worse phone connections than they had in 1926?
2: That's a great question.
1: You know, I used to have a switchboard operator.
2: Yeah.
1: How you doing, Mr. Boucher? I'll put your phone through here.
2: Yeah, got to go back to the landlines.
1: The problem is they listen to everything you talked about.
2: Yeah, those operators. Yeah. Huh. Here's the thing. They're still listening, Murph. Even with the cell phones, they're still listening.
1: What? That's a very good point.
2: they're doing more than just listening.
1: They're rolling tapes.
2: Yeah, rolling on us right now.
1: Dang it. I wanted to say goodbye to Will. I wanted to ask about hunting. You know, here we go. Last one here. Mm-hmm. Last minute. We're making the connection, Curly.
2: Mm-hmm.
1: He's calling again. I was going to ask him, you know, Boat said he's out going out fishing off of Half Moon Bay today to go do some deep sea fishing. And last time I talked to Will, remember he was chopping up a wild boar in his hotel bathtub.
2: Yeah. He talked to us about wrestling gators also.
1: Oh.
2: Yeah, Will will do it all.
1: He'll do it.
2: Yes, he will.
1: He likes the outdoors.
2: Yes, he does.
1: Me, I'm more of an indoors guy, shall we say. Here we go. Curly's laughing. All right, we got to let you have your big finish. We got to let you have a big finish, Will. There's the darn cell phones.
0: Hey, look. This is technology at its best, these stupid-ass phones. God almighty. I was just saying that we got a boatload of talent. Buster's got his work cut out for him, figure out what he's going to do with the starting rotation, figure out what he's going to do with the bullpen, In the meantime, you look at, like we talked about before, Devers and Adames and Chapman coming back. And then you look at our outfield situation. I mean, we got, you know, Turner Hill, Jonah Cox, Drew Gilbert, you know, Bo Davidson, Jung-Hoo Lee. I mean, on and on. We got a ton of outfielders. Mm-hmm. So it's like, you know, Buster's got his work cut out for him. And the San Francisco Giants need to get back to the winning ways of the 80s and 2000s.
1: You got it, buddy. You said it best, man. Bubba, any hunting? Get any hunting in?
0: Oh, there's always something happening around me.
1: Okay. All right. You got something.
0: I had alligators last week, and there's always hogs and all kinds of stuff.
1: Yeah. Alligators last week? What was going on?
0: Yeah. No. September is alligator season in Louisiana.
1: All right. Success?
0: So, Did you get some?
1: You get some success?
0: Yeah, we had 10 nice-sized ones.
1: Okay.
0: Some nice ones.
1: All right. And then you'll get some wild boar out here in Northern California, right?
0: Yeah, I get them out here, plus they're at home, too. Okay. So I have a war with them going on.
1: Yeah. Do they ever, like, get mad at you? Tell them they want to take you out?
0: No, because I address the issue before they get that close.
2: Smart man.
0: I'll just put it that way.
1: That's common sense.
0: I'll put it that way.
1: That's common exactly. sense.
2: Yeah, Will's got common sense.
1: So got common sense. All right. Yeah,
0: they get addressed early on to where they don't get close to the thrill.
1: It's like doing your scouting report on a pitcher, man. There you go.
0: There you go.
1: Hey, are you part of...
0: Beat him to the punch. Beat him to the punch, baby.
1: Put the work in the cage. Hey, are you part of the ceremony Sunday?
0: I am, and I'm speaking on Sunday,
1: okay.
0: too.
1: So. Well, you've done pretty
0: looking
1: good
0: forward,
1: at that.
0: I'm looking forward to that.
1: So you've spoke from the heart before. It's pretty good. So we'll look forward to that on Sunday.
0: Yeah, the Giants gave me 3 or 4 minutes. I said, you guys are easy. I said, I could have talked 20 minutes on him real easy.
1: Well, we still look up 22 on the wall. It's still there, buddy. They didn't take it down.
0: Hey.
1: So. Yeah,
0: that was a hell of a speech right there. I enjoyed that one.
1: You're the best. Have a great stay here and paying tribute to your buddy. All right. Yeah. So take care. Yeah.
2: Thanks, Will.
0: Yeah, I look forward to it. And then today, believe it or not, for anybody who wants to come on out there, today's the Willie McCovey golf tournament.
1: I'll see you there.
0: It's at TPC Harding Park, it benefits the Junior Giants program. Yeah. So if anybody wants to see some San Francisco Giant legends come out there and look stupid on a golf course, come on out.
1: If they want to see a broadcaster stub a chip near a green, I can do that for them, too. So,
0: Hey. And I can exit stage left with the best of them.
1: So you're going to Irish goodbye that thing?
0: Watch out for the Sammy Slice Ahoya.
1: I know. I got you, buddy. All right. Well, listen, I'm going to hit my ball into your group today, all right?
0: There you go. Go ahead.
1: Take care, Please Will. Do. See you out there.
2: Yeah, thanks, Will.
0: Hey, look forward to it, and thanks for everybody being Giants fans. Hang in there. We will get this stuff right sooner or later.
1: He's the best. Will Clark. All right, John Lynch going to join us at 8 a.m., Matt Maiocco at 7:30 on the Sports Leader.
0: Hey, look, this is technology at its best, these stupid-ass phones.
3: On the mound, he was an all-star.
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5: Kruko staring down. The pitch to the plate, swung on a ground ball to second. Could be two. There's one. The first double play. The game's over, and the Giants win it 4-2.
3: In the booth, he's a Hall of Famer.
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0: In a bit.
1: All right, let's talk about Bigelow Tea. 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
1: There it is. American music history. Not Frank Sinatra.
26: Just when I thought.
1: Not Elvis Presley. Not Taylor Swift, not Madonna, not Michael Jackson. It's our gal, Ella Langley. The 23rd week that this song has been number one, the all-time record.
27: Crazy.
1: All-time record. Eclipsing Mariah Carey's All I Want for Christmas Is You. Wait. There you go. There's the hook. Here's the catch. Mariah Carey's All I Want for Christmas Is You is non-consecutive. It just stacks weeks every Christmas. So, like, it gets, like, 3 weeks in 2021, 4 weeks in 2022, 3 weeks in 2023. And that's added up to 22.
27: Oh, bro, you can't go Christmas shopping without hearing Mariah Carey.
1: But this is one season. So she basically kind of, like, Mariah's is a little more, like, with an asterisk. And I got to tell you, I can't get it out of my fucking head.
27: It's a great tune.
1: It's been in my head all summer long. So props to Ella.
27: Song of the summer.
1: It is, absolutely.
27: No
1: so,
27: question.
1: Jacob had never heard it. The Vigilante, Jacob Vigilante, really? San Jose's own. Had never heard
27: wow.
1: it.
27: Wow. I didn't even know who Ella Langley was.
1: Well, welcome.
27: Yeah, welcome to the club.
1: You're welcome.
27: You are now officially an Ella fella. I can get behind it.
1: Yeah, you can definitely. Yeah, yeah. Oh, and there's all sorts of little Easter eggs. If you're a country music fan, there's little Easter eggs in there in the lyrics with Amarillo by Morning and Smoky Mountain Rain and Eastbound and Down. It's brilliantly written by, what's her face? The girl I like so much who sang The House That Built Me. Come on, my brain doesn't work anymore. I was doing push-ups for Brent Jones anymore. Miranda Lambert.
27: It's all
1: Miranda
27: right.
1: Miranda Lambert
27: it was,
1: wrote,
27: a, long
1: was a co-writer
27: yesterday.
1: Of the song.
27: Oh, okay.
1: So anyway, just wanted to get that out there, guys. 661, what a terrible song to overtake my girl, Mariah. No. 415, wow. This song sucks. No, it doesn't.
27: See, I told you.
1: No, it doesn't.
27: There's always going to be haters.
1: It doesn't suck. Yeah. It's a great song.
27: Everybody hates everything.
1: It's got everything.
27: Yeah, there's nothing good in this world.
1: Sorry to tell you that. Anyway, just wanted to pay tribute because it is historic and it's been in my head the entire summer. So there you guys go. It's going to be the song I always associate with one of the worst Giants baseball teams of my life.
27: Hashtag nothing like it. They're choosing L's.
1: Oh, man. Well, I don't know. I'm going to try to transition from that to the 49ers. They're going to choosing Cooks.
27: They're choosing Brandon Cooks.
1: Choosing Cooks. I don't know. So we're going to talk to Matt Maiocco in just a couple minutes. And then John Lynch at 8 a.m., which
27: He's
1: is always
27: from Stockton,
1: awesome.
27: I can tell by the way. Well, catching touchdowns from Brock Purdy.
1: Not bad.
27: Yeah,
1: there,
27: that
1: buddy.
27: Was a freestyle.
1: Be a pretty good karaoke, wouldn't it? Be an easy karaoke choosing Texas. So, listen, 49ers, while we were all celebrating Mike Kruko and KMBR Beer Day yesterday and we had a ball, more injuries as C.J. West, the tackle out of Indiana, they drafted in the fourth round, all of a sudden has a bone chip in his knee and he's out. He's going to have surgery. We went through this last hour. We'll go through it again. They have five defensive tackles when they broke camp. Three of them are now out. Mm-hmm. Alfred Collins, as we know, is out. C.J. West is now out. And even James Thompson, the undrafted rookie, he missed practice yesterday. He has a ankle sprain.
27: Yeah, and don't forget about Sam Okwuonu.
1: Sam Okwuonu, yes.
27: Who got his foot stubbed on before getting
1: it's
27: on the flight.
1: It's more an end than a tackle, though, right?
27: Yeah, he'll play inside.
1: Anyway, point is that they only have, right now, their current defensive tackles that are healthy, Osa Odighizuwa, we all like him, Grayson Halton, he's flashing, and dude, ready? signed a guy named Naquan Jones.
27: Naquan.
1: Not NyQuil Jones, Naquan Jones. So that's only three tackles. Now they have on the practice squad, Kevin Givens, Sebastian Valdez, and a guy named McKinley Jackson. Anyway, I guess the big question to take out of this is this going to derail the season? Is this going to derail the season? Maybe not this Sunday, because with all due respect to any given Sunday and the Arizona Cardinals who beat the LA Chargers and all that, I still like the 49ers' chances, as does Vegas. The Niners are 8.5-point favorites this Sunday. They're just clicking at such a high level offensively. They still have Nick Bosa, Fred Warner. They still have Raheem Morris scheming it up. And really, Arizona's threats, Jeremiah Love, very talented guy. I don't know if the system's quite settled in for him just quite yet. I don't know if they're blocking great for him just yet. Jacoby Brissett, nice quarterback. Okay, they got a great tight end. There's no question. Trey McBride will hurt you at some point in the game. But at this point in time, I don't think this injury situation derails the Niners. Now, after that, Marcus, they got the Broncos and the Seahawks. That's where it might get a little
27: and
1: dicey.
27: Those are two really good offensive lines and teams that can run the rock, even though the Broncos are dealing with a couple injuries in the backfield. But we've gone through the schedule before the season even started, and there's a lot of good running backs that the 49ers are going to face off against this year. Now, if they keep putting up 30 points per game and the game script is in their favor, maybe they won't have to deal with that situation. Pretty similar to what we saw week one against the Rams, where the Rams were having success running the rock. But then the 49ers took the lead in the second half and they kind of fell behind. So the Rams had the pass the entire time. To me, it's really going to come into focus when we see close games against the Seahawks, against some of the better teams on the schedules, like the Kansas City Chiefs, maybe on later this year, where you got to face off against Kenneth Walker. Like, that's going to be a bigger issue, but who knows what's going to happen in a couple weeks? Like, we're not anywhere close to the NFL trade deadline. There's been rumors and reports and people throwing out names like DeForest Buckner with the Colts, maybe there's a reunion here in San Francisco. I mean, we've seen our 8 a.m. guest John Lynch pull the trigger before and bring in guys like Christian McCaffrey or Chase Young or Trent Williams. So I would not be surprised if the 49ers make a trade to bring in some more defensive line depth.
1: Manuel Sanders.
27: Yeah, there's another one.
1: Listen, you've been throwing out that DeForest Buckner for a while. You speak that into existence.
27: I'm trying to speak it into existence. I would love to see Defoe back in the building. I mean, to me, that departure obviously did not work out. They did not find his replacement, and he could be available at the trade deadline.
1: You brought back Debo. Why not bring back Defoe?
27: Yeah, get the band back together.
1: Little poster, little billboard.
27: Debo, Defoe. Dre Greenlaw, bring all the boys back.
1: Matt Maiocco covers the Niners like a champ. He'll join us in 7:30. So people are like, wait a minute, it's Thursday, the executive show at 7:30. I'm a devoted P1. Yes, you are correct. Tony Vitello asked to move to 8:50. So 8:50, make a little change in your calendar. Tony Vitello, 8:50. Got it? Good.
27: Got it.
1: 7:30, Matt Maiocco, 8 a.m., John Lynch, and any texter who comes in crushing that song, you're just wrong. In fact, Tammy Wynette, Loretta Lynn, Dolly Parton, and you name it, Shania Twain, you name any country female star from the past 50 years, they would walk over hot coals to record that track. So you guys are just wrong on The Sports Leader.
0: Faithful. That was an impressive display by Brock and Company against the Dolphins.
7: Purdy throws it into the flat. Juszczyk's got it. And Juszczyk steps into the end zone. Touchdown, 49ers. Four drives, four touchdowns for San Francisco.
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1: All right, those who know our schedule by heart know that this is the executive show. We rotate Buster Posey, Zach Manassian, Tony Vitello, and Larry Bear. But it's Tony V's time, and he asked, could I go at 8:50? We said, sure. So
17: pinch hitting for Manny Mota, Pedro Bourbon.
1: That's from Airplane. Matty, that always confused me. By the way, pinch hitting for Tony Vitello. Matt Maiocco, of course, NBC Sports Bay Area. So 49er talk with Matt Maiocco, John Lynch at 8 a.m. Matty, remember an Airplane? They say pinch hitting for Manny Mota, Pedro Bourbon, which made no sense, right? Do you remember that?
28: Well, that's the whole thing with Airplane, right? Okay. Doesn't make sense.
1: I guess I didn't get the joke, huh? I didn't get the joke.
28: Yes, okay. Exactly. Okay. And nobody, well, you did, because a lot of people would have just like heard it and just blown right past it, but it stuck with you, what, 40 years later?
1: Pinch hitting. He's having all these hallucinations in his head as the plane is about to crash, and he's hearing all these voices like from his past, and then he hears inexplicably a voice say, pinch hitting for Benny Mota, Pedro.
28: So you're still laughing about it all these years later.
1: Airplane stands
28: now
1: up.
28: We know.
1: Airplane stands
28: now
1: up.
28: It finally makes sense to you now that you're able to laugh about it.
1: Let me gather myself and say Matt Maiocco is sponsored by Golden State. When you succeed, we succeed. 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I just feel like I got to ask, just to put a period at the end of the sentence, are we all done with body clock adjustment in Australia, or is there anything lingering?
28: I don't think so. I think once they're able to get past that first game, I think that's completely over. I mean, I don't think that there's anything to it. I think, you know, it really was, though, when both teams looked into it. It seemed to me like one team looked into it a lot more than the other team did, but it was those two games, and that, you had to, okay, how's it going to affect the team week one? And then how's it going to affect the team week two based on what they do? And so, yeah, I think it worked out perfectly for the 49ers to have, you know, let's just say on paper, the best team in the NFL week one, rested, ready to go, and then the worst team in the NFL week two. Maybe there are even greater questions about how the body would react.
2: Matt, big story this week. It's another week and another week to talk about injuries. DeMarcus Robinson is the latest wide receiver to go down in that wide receiver room. The 49ers signed Brandon Cooks. Saw he was out on the practice field yesterday. Your thoughts on the signing and how big of a role do you think he can have in this offense?
28: Well, you know, it comes down to him or Jordan Watkins. You know, Jordan Watkins, the fourth round pick in 2025 and hasn't earned his right to get out there on the field. And Brandon Cooks is somebody who's done it for a long, long time. And, you know, it's funny, yesterday I asked him about, you know, when you come into the league and you're fast and that's your calling card. And, you know, over time, you know, it's only reasonable or logical that, you know, guys get a little bit slower. So how do you adapt your game? And he just like kind of cut me off and said, oh, no, I'm still fast. But he's fast and he's also kind of added to the repertoire, you know, being able to run passes underneath, catch it on the run and get the yak yard. So I think that there's an opportunity for him to get on the field. They'll have five receivers up, I would assume, on game day. Two of them are going to be guys who are kind of known for their special teams, and Kadarrell Hodge and Jacob Cowing. And so who's going to be that third guy? And as wild as it sounds, I do think that, you know, Jordan Watkins hasn't nailed it down. So they wouldn't have brought in Brandon Cooks, I don't think, unless there was an opportunity for him to make an impact pretty early, because, you know, you look down the line, probably in 5 or 6 weeks, DeMarcus Robinson will be back. I'm not sure about Craig Kirk. He should be, you know, if everything goes to plan, he should be the first guy back. And then far down the line is Dejon Stribling. But Cooks has an opportunity right now to make an impact just because of that veteran nature of his, you know, his resume, being able to play for a lot of different teams. And so they need someone else. You know, they can't just get by with Mike Evans and Deebo Samuel.
1: Man, it's like the nature of the NFL. I mean, we look at all the injuries to quarterbacks around the NFL, but here's the 49ers. Like, would you have told me in August, you know, Brandon Cooks is going to be catching balls in week three? I'd be like, what? Yeah. Huh? And well, guess what? He might be catching balls in week three. The other part is the D-line. And, you know, there was a moment, actually, Daryl Johnson on Fox mentioned that Shanahan said that he was worried about the D-line. And then yesterday he told you guys, anytime you have five healthy ones and you're down to two, it's not good. So this is legitimate, right, Matt? And the C.J. West, yeah. And I was reading some stats, that he was actually Pro Football Focus, if you care about those things, was grading him poorly anyway. Maybe he was playing hurt. I don't know. So your assessment of this situation, how dire it is.
28: Well, it was a weakness, I think, before the season started, you know, even looking in the off season, you know, going back to last year, you know, it was a defensive front that had the fewest sacks in the NFL. So I think that it has always been the area where you look at and you go, boy, if, you know, if the defensive line doesn't come around, then, you know, the 49ers will have a really difficult time reaching its maximum potential. Getting Bosa helps. Getting Osadizua, holy cow, that was a huge pickup. I mean, he might be, geez, right now, he might be their second best defensive player. You know, like it's Fred Warner, of course, and then you know, Bosa and Osadizua, and, you know, the corners are playing well. But yeah, I mean, this is an area where they've lost so many guys. Alfred Collins for the season. C.J. West will be out a period of time, long enough to go on injured reserve. They're expecting him back. You know, they hope to get Sam Okwuanu back, which would help as well. But, you know, just look at, oh, and Romello Height might not play this coming week due to hand surgery. But you look at where they are and what they did on Sunday against the Dolphins. They started five defensive linemen, and two of those guys were rookies, with Height and Grayson Halden. So, you know, they need some guys to step up, no question about it. They brought in, you know, they'll bring in guys. They'll look to bump up guys from the practice squad, but they're kind of piecing it together here, kind of, you know, with barbed wire and bailing wire to get this thing all fastened up and ready to go.
27: Matt, we're still over a month away from the NFL trade deadline, but of course, everybody's throwing out rumors and reports or their own scenarios of made-up trades. But I want to ask you about Mac Jones, because we talked about him a lot this offseason and the possibility of him being traded. We've seen a lot of quarterbacks go down early this year, Jackson Dart with the New York Giants being the latest one rolled out for the entire season. Do you think the 49ers would entertain trading away Mac Jones this season?
28: I mean, if a team calls, they'll listen. I think it cost a lot. 49ers are in a spot right now where they have a good team, and they like the fact that they have a security blanket there with Mac Jones. So I think it would take a lot. There wasn't a market for him in the off season. I don't know what a team would be willing to pay to get him. I don't know if there's a team out there that would want him. I mean, if you're the Giants, I mean, they've had Jameis Winston, and would they rather have him than Mac Jones? Probably. That's just my guess, because he's been there for a couple of years. He knows what he's doing as far as their system goes. They know what they have in him. So I find it unlikely, but you never know. The 49ers would have to have a lot of trust in Curtis Rourke to deal away Mac Jones when they know they have him for this season. He's scheduled to be a free agent next year. So, any kind of compensatory pick that they could get from him signing somewhere else would be for the 2028 draft. But I don't know. I mean, I haven't even ruled out the possibility that there will not be a starting opportunity for Mac in the offseason. I haven't ruled out the possibility that the 49ers could re-sign him. He seems super happy to be with the team, and the 49ers are certainly happy to have him. He's a great teammate. I mean, he has about as much fun being a member of the San Francisco 49ers as George Kittle. And those two guys are probably, when you walk in the locker room, those two guys might be the two happiest guys on the team. So, I don't think he's in any big rush to leave. He gained a lot of experience last year, kind of got his name back on the radar. The only thing for him now is, as long as Brock Purdy's playing at this level and staying healthy, Mac is, kind of becomes the forgotten guy, because he might, as the 49ers hope, they hope Mac Jones doesn't get on the field for any meaningful snaps this season, because that means that Brock Purdy will be the guy from start to finish.
1: Interestingly, the idea of trading him is why I guess they wouldn't trade him, because you're trading him because a team needs a quarterback, and they might need a quarterback. So,
28: You never know.
1: Yeah,
28: right?
1: I know.
28: You never know. I mean, they feel good about having him. So he's a commodity for the 49ers. And he probably means more the 49ers as a backup than he might for other teams.
1: And they're looking around the league, and they're seeing all these quarterbacks go down. They're like, geez. And in fact, last year they needed him. So anyway, Matt, here's a fun little what if. Do you see Robert Saleh spill the draft secrets of Kyle Shanahan?
28: I did.
1: That was interesting. I wonder if Kyle's a little ticked, by the way, saying, hey, man, don't give away my draft board. But anyway, that he's, if anybody missed it, Tennessee Titans, Robert Saleh, they're playing the New York Giants this Sunday, and he was asked about Cam Scataboo, the charismatic running back for the New York Giants, and Robert Saleh said, we were actually about to draft him in San Francisco. Kyle loved him, and he ended up getting taken right before we were picking. That's an interesting little detail, imagining Scataboo as a 49er. Sure. What did you think? What was your reaction?
28: Well, my reaction was I thought it kind of makes Shanahan look good, because I think there were a lot of people who thought, oh, my, could he be a fit for the 49ers? And I forget who, I think they ended up, I know I talked to someone very close to Cam Scataboo who thought that he was going to go on the pick. I think it was pick number 100. Where the 49ers took Upton Stout. I think that's right. You can fact check me. But I'm pretty sure that he thought that was the pick where he was going to go. So it was interesting to hear Robert Saleh say that the 49ers were ready to take him there and ended up with C.J. West. So I don't know. I don't think it makes the 49ers look bad in any sense that, they had a high opinion of Scataboo, and, based on his rookie season before he got injured and what he's doing so far, that would have been a good selection.
1: All right, we've ignored the Arizona Cardinals. They came in as 7-point underdogs in 2024 and beat the 49ers. They're 8.5-point underdogs. Everybody's just thinking the 49ers are one of the best teams in the NFL. Some power rankings, number one, two, or three. So can you make a case that this game is going to be harder than Vegas thinks it will be?
28: Yeah, it could be. You know, I don't know what to make of the Cardinals quite yet. I know Mike LaFleur very well. He's given his first opportunity to be head coach. He knows everything that goes on with the 49ers, no doubt about it. And to me, it's kind of looks to me like they're trying to do in Arizona what the 49ers with Kyle Shanahan and John Lynch did here. You know, they're waiting on the quarterback. You know, they're trying to build that thing out. They got the running back that can be the central focus of the team. And then, you know, I think they kind of knew that they were going to be taking their lumps, and maybe they get their franchise quarterback or a quarterback who could be that guy in this coming draft. But, you know, it's kind of similar to the way the 49ers did it. You know, they got what I would have considered at the time, too, a placeholder quarterback in Brian Hoyer. You know, they figured, you know, we'll get the quarterback the next offseason. And then, of course, Jimmy Garoppolo kind of fell in their laps with the phone call from Bill Belichick three quarters of the way through the season. So Cardinals always, you know, just seeing what they've done the first 2 weeks, the upset victory over the Chargers, you know, getting kind of blown out by Seattle. And they do play hard. So the teams in the division, they know each other. First-year coaching staff, yeah, I could see the Cardinals hanging in there for a while.
1: Okay. Well, I mean, it's been weird sometimes with them, and maybe there's been a theory that maybe the lag effect on Australia would be the second game after. So we'll see. I don't know. Something to think about. We'll see. We'll see if they continue this offensive machine. 62 points in their first two games. That's 31 points a game. That's pretty good. Hard to beat that.
27: Good math, Murph.
1: 30 for Purdy. Purdy for 30. All right, Matty.
28: Have you seen that stat? Like, he was the first quarterback in the history of the NFL to do you have all those down? 90% or better completion percentage.
1: 285.
28: 200 or more. Two touchdowns passing, one touchdown running. Yeah. First quarterback in the history of the NFL to do that in a single game. That is wild.
1: Otto Graham never did that.
28: No, he didn't.
1: No, he didn't. Frickin' Bob Greasy never did that.
28: No, he didn't.
1: Joe Montana never did that.
28: Wow. You're going there. But you're right. He didn't.
1: All right, Matty. Well, enjoy some more home cooking and another one after that. Wow, you don't have to go on the road. You don't have to leave the time zone until October 25th. My gosh, very favorable. So.
28: Yeah, well, I don't leave the time zone for the rest of the season. I'll be in studio.
1: I like the
28: Sports Bay Area.
1: I like the sort of the sky blue sport coat. It kind of popped on TV the other day. Yeah.
27: Good, Matty.
1: Did Sarah pick that out?
28: Thank you.
1: Sarah picked that out?
28: I don't think she did. Oh, you know what? I picked that out a couple of years ago for a Kentucky Derby party.
1: Look at you, buddy. Yeah. Look at you. Yeah. All right. Mint juleps all around. Let's go.
28: There we go.
1: You're the we talked to you about Mike Kruko, didn't we, last week? Or no?
28: No, can I just share a quick thing?
1: We got John Lynch at 8, so you got like 2 minutes. Go.
28: I got this. So I come to the studio on Sunday to do 49ers pregame live, and I had to do some things, including KMBR pregame show. And so they just say, Kruk is going to come down and address the newsroom here at 11. So I got down there at 10:45 because I didn't want to miss it. And Kruko gave just a incredible, sweet speech to this group of, you know, very young people who are behind the scenes at NBC Sports Bay Area. And, you know, he basically, you know, told them that for years he's been taking credit for the work that they do behind the scenes to make everything at NBC Sports Bay Area run so smoothly, and the broadcast and everything. And so it was just really, really cool that he shared that with this group, and it was very emotional, and it was one of those times where I was just like, oh man, I'm glad I'm in here at this moment, because this guy is just a legend, and to hear him dole out the props and give credit to people whose names you don't know, whose faces you've never seen, but do all the work behind the scenes, it was just a really cool moment.
1: Well, we know you're a lifer, and you remember him as a pitcher like I do.
28: Absolutely.
1: And then here, and then the role he played in our lives after that, it's just been incredible. So lucky you to be there, man.
28: Yeah.
1: All right, Maddie, enjoy the home cooking this Sunday, and we'll follow your coverage, and we'll talk next week.
27: Thanks, man.
28: Down a bed.
27: Nicely done. Nicely done.
1: John Lynch next on the Sports Leader.
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4: 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Juszczyk's got it. And Juszczyk steps into the end zone. Touchdown, 49ers. 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
27: 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John Lynch joins us live in 7 minutes, 8 a.m. sharp. 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What are your questions for John Lynch after the first 2 weeks of the season?
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1: All right, we've got our good friend Steve Moskowitz on the line bright and early on a Thursday morning, and he's our tax attorney friend. Steve, I understand today we want to talk about something maybe we haven't heard you talk too much about, but I'm very interested. Estate planning, Steve. Let's hear it.
22: That's right. 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And that's aligned with your income taxes because, you know, there's so much we can do. For example, we can do things now, today, that won't take effect until after you've gone to your reward, but you get an income tax benefit right now, today. And some of these income tax benefits are huge. 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

0: 1 minute away from John Lynch and Jacob Vigilante. The Vigilante wants a little No Doubt in his life. Now, it's not true reggae per se. They do have reggae influence, and tomorrow is our last Reggae Friday.
1: Oh, it is,
0: because we do it in the summer, in baseball season, and then we go to my favorite thing, the decades. I want to do a 2020s decade just so we can play L.L. Langley, Choosing in Texas.
2: Oh, I'm here for it.
0: 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All right, we're going to talk to a guy who's been very busy trying to find defensive linemen and wide receivers. My God, it's just never. John Lynch just needs a day of peace, doesn't he? I mean, listen, his team's 2-0. Things are looking pretty good offensively. His quarterback is playing great.
2: Yes, he is.
0: His tight end is back and playing. His offensive line has a clean sheet through 2 weeks, you know. His D coordinator is well-regarded. I mean, there's a lot to like about this team, but we just get fatigue from these injuries. My God. And so he had to go call Brandon Cooks. And I guess he FaceTimed him. We'll talk to him about that in just a second. And he had to comb the waiver wires to find more D tackles. So, man, oh, man, just not. Listen, that's what happens when you take on the big job and they're trying to win the Super Bowl.
2: Yep.
0: They ain't trying to just have a 500 season, bro.
2: No, yeah. Not at all. And it's a great start, 2-0 to start the season. Obviously, fantastic start for the 49ers. And look, it's the NFL. Injuries happen. All teams are dealing with these type of issues. Luckily, the 49ers still have their stars, their big names. But yeah, they need to fill out a little bit more depth throughout the roster. And we're seeing John Lynch already making moves. And I would not be surprised if he's already on some of those phone lines, maybe thinking about trades ahead of the trade deadline in November.
0: Yeah, we were talking to Matt about the Mac Jones situation. And, you know, I was listening to the national guys on the way in talking about the New York Giants situation. And, you know, there's, what, six different teams have had to go to their backup this year so far? And, you know, Mac Jones comes up, but Schefter's take was that the 49ers are not looking to move Mac Jones. And seeing, my God, you're looking around at all these interesting quarterbacks. You're like, well, what happens when you, I mean, listen, all due respect to Curtis Rourke, he seems like he might be a guy eventually, but is he the guy who's going to, you know, carry the Super Bowl torch?
2: No, I mean, we can't answer that question because we really haven't seen it. We have seen Mac Jones have success with this offense in this system, and that's why I think there's really two ways to look at it. You look at the value of Mac Jones as a backup quarterback, but also what this trade value could be now with all these injuries.
0: And the connection has been made with our friend John Lynch.
3: He's humble.
4: I'm so grateful that you became our coach, Tony, and my parents were incredible folks, but I don't know if, you know, anybody had the impact this guy did. Hall of Fame football coach, but even a better person.
3: He's lifted the Lombardi.
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0: All right, our 49ers executive show with John Lynch, sponsored by Supercuts. And the John Lynch show is also sponsored by Just Another Day in CA, because the future happens in California every single day. John, we always love catching up with you, talking football. Congrats on the home opener win against the Miami Dolphins last week. That was awesome. But I know for you, that's ancient history, because you got Arizona Cardinals coming up on Sunday, and you got Ross.

0: After moves galore. So how you doing, John?
1: Hey, morning, John.
2: I'm doing great. Corey tells me congratulations are in order to you for your Harry Carey impression yesterday.
0: Corey, and that was very good. I did do the Harry Carey, a one, a two, a three, but we dedicated it to Mike Kruko. You know, Kruko is just our beloved broadcaster and former Giants pitcher who, after almost 40 years just being our companion, is retiring. And so we dedicated that Take Me Out to the Ball Game on KNBR Day to Mike. So that was fun.
2: Yeah, well, you know, obviously, growing up in San Diego, I've got some Padre loyalties, but I will tell you, I'm a huge Giants fan, being up here now for 10 years, and those guys are so tremendous, Kipe and Kruk, and, you know, I get to hear him on your guys' show, and he's just, I don't know, there's certain people I always feel like Mike Tomlin. I was around him. I was older than him when he was coaching me, but man, there was always so much wisdom. He always knew the right thing to say at the right time. I feel like that's Kruk. He's just like, there's wisdom that just kind of flows out of his mouth, and there's a coolness and there's an intelligence that comes with that. And, you know, I think it doesn't surprise me he's getting the fanfare that he is, because he's been really an institution, and there's so many games in baseball. Like Jerry Coleman was the guy I listened to in San Diego. My dad being in the radio business, I was more aware of that. But you can hang a star on that one. Maybe, you know, like these people become part of your lives. And so I think it's appropriate. I'm a huge fan of his work. And, you know, I think I wish him well. And as he goes, and hopefully he stays on with you guys sometimes, because he's so great to listen to.
0: Well, you said everything so beautifully there. I mean, John Curley, our producer, has just been reaching out to various figures, and they're just beating down the door to leave messages for him. So we've had Chris Berman, Joe Buck, Bob Costas, Mike Schmidt. I mean, it's on and on and on. We got more to come too. So the testimonials, I know, we got more. I didn't even list them all. So anyway, and Jerry Coleman's a great one too. He was beloved. I'm just going to share this odd Murphy family history. This is, I'm proud of this factoid, John. This has nothing to do with anything. My parents were married in Mountain View on June 20th, 1954, and the Catholic priest who married them was Jerry Coleman's brother. So there you go. That's it. That's my connection, John. There you go.
1: What a connection.
0: Father Coleman, Jerry Coleman's brother. So anyway, let's get back to the 49ers. I don't know. Just had to share that.
1: Yeah, well, I do want to jump in, since we are talking about all of our legendary broadcasters here in the Bay Area. We're blessed with Kruk and Kipe on the baseball side, but really all across the Bay Area. But, John, you know that Greg Papa's going through a battle right now of his own. Wanted to give you maybe a message you want to send to Greg Papa, and just talk about everything he's going through, and obviously what he means to the 49ers organization.
2: Yeah, I just happened to text him. He was on my heart the other day, and I texted him. And, you know, typical Pop, he sent me a scene from wherever he was at, and he had like 15 screens going. I mean, he's watching every NFL game. He's charting things. I could see charts in the back. And so we know that Pops is going through it. You know, he spent a lot of time over here, and we all got to know him really well. And, you know, I think about him on these Saturday walkthroughs we have, where he would not want to miss a snap, so he'd pace from the defense over to the offense, to the defense, and so he didn't miss a play. The guy's into it, extremely talented at his craft. I was watching Moneyball the other day, and his voice came. I heard the voice, and it was on at the house that late night, and I look, and then there's Pop's voice, and so he's going through it. We're with him. Our thoughts, our prayers are with him, and I know he's been battling this thing on a lot of different fronts, but he's got a great mindset. And, you know, we hope, number one, just that he can find a way to get healthy, stay healthy, and we miss him. We miss seeing him around here.
0: Absolutely. Well said again, too. So, gosh, just got to treasure these days, man. Treasure every day. All right. Well, that leads to Sunday. You're going to play the Arizona Cardinals, and you had to go find a receiver. We'll start with the receiver. Brandon Cooks said, did you guys actually FaceTime and tell us how Brandon Cooks got, you know, the rose, for lack of a better word, that you guys said, we want you? Tell us about that.
2: Well, I think when you've been a place 10 years, as Kyle and I have here, you know, there's always, you know, free agency, and you track players over the career. Brandon's been a really, really good football player, high-level football player. I think now he's played on seven teams. So we've seen him move around a little bit. He's been traded a few times. But we've always kind of admired his play. He's played in our system. He's been incredibly productive. And then, you know, Brandon's always worked out in San Diego. So, like Drew Brees, I see Drew down in San Diego a little bit. And Drew would always talk about how this guy's just always in elite shape and keeps himself in just always tip-top shape. And he's known for kind of being a workout warrior. And he had kind of stayed in touch over the years. He had let us know that, you know, he grew up in Stockton and he was a huge Niner fan. And if ever the opportunity presented itself, and, you know, we were incredibly deep at receiver coming into this year, and that's been tested early. And so you start looking at options, and Brandon's name pops up. And so let's get him on the phone. And, you know, it's something Kyle likes doing is FaceTime, and he likes seeing people. So, yeah, we did that, and we knew he had some other opportunities. And we just like telling people the truth. He knew of our affinity for him over the years, and I think it was mutual, and you know, just talked about our situation, what we were going through, what we thought he could provide for us, and asked him things like what kind of shape he's in. And, you know, as expected, he said he's been training like he's playing. So you know, we put it into action. The veteran practice squad thing, since they added after COVID, you know, it used to be like 10 practice squad players. After COVID, you needed more because you might get four guys out in a given week. They pushed it up to 16 practice squad players, and you get an international, and you get, you know, five or six vets on your practice squad. And so that allows you to introduce someone like Brandon, who's been away. He hasn't been in a camp. He can come get his legs underneath and give you kind of a time to assess exactly where he's at. And so we came to a deal, you know, with his representative and Brandon, and you know, we're really excited about it.
1: We saw some of that footage yesterday of Brandon Cooks running routes at 49ers practice. Is there a chance that he suits up and plays this weekend, John?
2: No, there's always a chance for everything. I wouldn't anticipate that. I don't think that was the plan. I think the plan was to get here, get his legs underneath him. Even though he's been training, it's always different when you step in. While he's been in this offense, there's intricacies to every offense that are a little bit different. So give him a little bit of time, but I'm sure he could. And who knows? I never say never.
0: Well, again, yeah, never say never. But if indeed you're saying, yeah, let's give him some time and you wouldn't anticipate it, it really does get pretty thin after Mike Evans and Deebo Samuel, and Evans, of course, coming off the hip injury, too. So can you speak to that Jacob Cowing, Kaderil Hodge, Jordan Watkins depth? I mean, those are unproven guys, John. Is that a concern?
2: Well, I would tell you, number one, Hodge has you know, he's shown a lot. He's primarily been a special teams guy. One thing that, you know, I think back to, you know, the greatest lessons my parents kind of taught me was, like, make your own decisions on people. Yes, you look at their history, but make your own decisions. I can tell you, since Kaderil's been here, day one from his workout that we had here, he had played for Raheem. So we knew he was a great special teams player, but we were impressed by the receiving skills that he had from day one. And so while he's shown up on special teams, and that's kind of been his calling card in his career, we've always kind of liked him as a receiver. Now, Cowing and Watkins, both really talented players, and this league is rife with stories of guys who got their opportunity. They all happen at different stages. I'm staring at a Hall of Fame bust that sits in my office. And the reason I keep it in my office, it's not an ego play. It's so when I talk to players, you know, they see that and they say, man, that's cool. Tell me about your story. Well, did you know that I didn't start till the end of my second year, and I wasn't a full-time starter until my third year. And so it happens at different times, and it's about when your opportunity comes, making the most of it. And I think these guys have the ability, and now they have the opportunity to go do it. And can you make the most of that opportunity? We certainly need them to, and we're pulling for them to do so.
1: John, even with all these injuries in the wide receiver room, Brock Purdy has done a great job spreading the ball around this year. He was just named the NFC Offensive Player of the Week. And it feels like anytime he has that type of performance, we ask the question, is Brock Purdy taking the next step? Is he an elite quarterback? Is he top five? But John, we've also seen a lot of this over the last 4 to 5 seasons now. So with that being said, with Brock Purdy being 26, being in the system now for a fifth year, do you feel like we're really seeing the prime version of Brock Purdy?
2: Yeah, I think we're just entering it. And you said it well. I mean, I think when you really go back and look at it, Brock's been pretty damn good from the first time he got on the field here. He's been efficient. I myself personally, and look, this is a league where you have to go do it week in, week out. I saw another jump this training camp. I think the place I see it, I think he's just like playing extremely aggressive football, and he always has. But I think he's ripping the ball like he's throwing with conviction all the time. And you know, you always hear. Like Raheem came in here. He calls him the layer king because of his ability to layer the ball over linebackers. And so probably people are accustomed to more touch passes with Brock. I think what you've seen, think of the ball that he threw to DeMarcus that in Australia down under. It was down under, but it was over the top, and he let that thing go. He did it with such conviction. He's really throwing the ball, playing with great confidence, great conviction. So do you see other steps? Yes, I have, but he's been pretty damn good since he's been here. And you just look at the body of work. I mean, like the game he played against the Miami Dolphins was darn near flawless. I mean, it was his, we do a game review up top, and we, from young scouts to, you know, high ranking executives, everybody ranks it, and the grades he got were just sick. And you go back and review them because we want to have a hard standard, and those grades were right. I mean, he played that well, and that means his teammates are playing that well. Our offensive line's protection has been phenomenal here in the first 2 weeks. But Brock is the first to know that you got to go do it every week. But it's really exciting to see him play this type of football. And, yeah, you know, the one thing, we create a standard like that. You got to go do it each week. And he knows that. And he looks forward to that opportunity.
0: Yeah, we're talking to John Lynch. We do it every Thursday. 49ers Cardinals Sunday at 105 on 810 AM and 107.7 The Bone. Okay, so defensive line. My goodness, we were just talking about you FaceTiming Brandon Cooks. You've had to find D tackles. You're bringing in guys you didn't know you were going to have to bring in. Naquan Jones. You're looking at injuries you weren't anticipating. 5 defensive tackles, 3 of them are down already. John, has it been a trying time for you as a general manager and president of football ops to try to patch these holes? And how much stress is this putting on the team?
2: Well, it has, but I think you prepare for these things. We knew we were going to be playing more 5 down fronts with Raheem, so that means more defensive tackles on the field. So I don't want to say you're equipped. I mean, anytime you lose a guy like Alfred Collins, a lot of people had a lot to say about the way Alfred was playing or wasn't playing in preseason. We saw that same trajectory last year, and halfway through the year of his rookie year, Alfred was one of the best players playing for us on defense. He was an impactful player. So that hurts, you know, losing him for the season. Losing C.J. West hurts. But I will tell you, our practice squad's 3 deep, and like, they're guys we really like. So I think we add Naquan, but we also have opportunities for guys like Sebastian Valdez, Kevin Givens, who's been around here for a long time. McKinley Jackson's another guy we picked up. So I think our scouting staff's done a really nice job throughout the year of knowing that that's a spot we have to have some depth. I think we're equipped for it. Now, again, much like we talked about at receiver, there's opportunity for guys to go play. So you hate to see guys go out, but you equip yourself for it. And I do think, you know, we kind of had a luxury that we are deep there. We added to it with Naquan, and we'll roll it out there. And guys got to get the job done.
1: John, we've seen you make multiple in-season trades throughout the years, and I know the trade deadline is not until November, but with some of these injuries, how soon do you start looking at the trade market?
2: Well, yeah, I think you're always, you're looking at the candidates at least. Now, things don't tend to heat up unless you're like looking at the New York Giants who bought their starting quarterback. You know, I'm sure they're actively make calls and things like that. So, but like, you're always, that's part of your job, is to look at people who can improve you. And, you just look at our history, and from big splash moves like Christian McCaffrey to little subtle ones, you know, that like a Charles Omenihu that really picked up our team 1 year. Like, there's a variety of ways to do it, and you know, we've shown that we'll be active if the opportunity presents itself and it's right, and you can work out a deal. Like, certainly we'll always be looking at those things.
0: For sure, you've proven that. Now, that said, people call you too. The six starting quarterbacks have gone down. Are you getting calls on Mac Jones? And if so, what are you saying?
2: You know, I'm going to leave that alone. What I will tell you is, I think a lot of people see all of that and say, okay, there's opportunity. It also tells you we're very fortunate to have a guy like Brock, franchise quarterback, but then to have a guy like Mac in the event. There's no more important position in football. They're all important. But I think we know as your quarterback goes, so goes your team. And so I think it's a really special situation to have Brock here, to have Mac here, and then have a guy we're really excited about with Curtis Rourke. And I think back to Bill Walsh, and you know, maybe he was on to something when he had Joe Montana, but he also brought Steve Young in here and had Steve Bono behind them. So it's a good position to have, to be in a position of strength at, and it provides opportunities in a number of ways. The most important way being you're well insulated in the event something were ever to happen. And then there also are opportunity receive calls, and then you make decisions accordingly. But we love our situation at quarterback.
1: John, to your point, we saw how valuable Mac Jones was last season. Can you make the argument that he's almost more valuable as a backup quarterback for you guys than what the potential value would be on the trade block?
2: Yeah, you could make a bunch of different arguments, and I'm sure people have multiple opinions. And I'll just leave it at that. We're very fortunate to have Mac. He got so fun to watch play. He got in there the other day. You saw him with that spin move. But the energy he brings to practice every day, I actually think like it brings a lot out of – it brings personality out of Brock. I mean, that's got to be a fun room to live in, and I know that it is. There's a ton of personality, and then also, really good players at that position too. So we're very happy with our group.
0: Speaking of spin moves, not that you need national pundit affirmation, but on social media, Dan Orlovsky this morning on my feed was tracking the play Brock made where he started to roll right, spun left out of that would-be blitzer, found Mike Evans with his tiptoes on the sidelines, put it in the only possible place. Orlovsky's saying only five guys on the planet can make this play. When you said you guys did a full comprehensive review with the young scouts and all, was that play highlighted perhaps?
2: Yeah, that's a, you know, as the kids say these days, that was sick. That was an unbelievable play. Like, the wherewithal, and Brock has that instinct. He's a playmaker to freeze that player, the linebacker, by giving him a quick pump and then to continue to roll. I think he had Debo right in front of him. He could have taken a short, safe throw, but he saw Mike Evans. I think it also helps when your receiver has 35-inch arms. He's like go-go gadget arms. I think in just 2 weeks, we're starting to really appreciate those 35-inch arms that Mike Evans was blessed with, and starting to see why he's incredible. Mike is, and we're very fortunate to have him as well. So I think very few quarterbacks could have made that play. Very, very few receivers could have been blessed with 35-inch arms to be able to go make that play. And then, you know, the speed also to create the separation. So
0: much fun to watch. Finally, just, you know, this, I can't believe I'm going to be probably the final Australia question, but is there a theory that the effect wouldn't be felt until the second game? Oh, here I am just dragging out the Australia.
2: Oh, you're reaching now.
0: All right. So you guys are revving at 110%. You're good. No,
2: absolutely.
0: No.
2: Absolutely.
0: Okay.
2: That's gone. I mean, I think other than like the great experience that it was, I think at the end of the day, we were all kind of, or at the beginning, when we first heard, we were dreading it. Wait, you're sending us not only to two international games, one 16 hours away. We got down there. We actually ended up really enjoying it. That was culminated with a really good win. And then we took care of business coming back, spoke to you guys right after Australia, how proud of our team I was. Our organization was even more proud after the Miami game, because there were a lot of reasons to be flat for that game, and I don't think we were flat at all. We came out ready. We know Jeff Hafley very well. He's going to, you know, his team's young, but they were going to be playing hard, and we were going to have to go take it to them, and we did. We took care of business, and now we've got a team. Like, you know, I was watching Arizona, Seattle in the corner of the eye of the TV behind me during our game. They were in that game in the third quarter. LaFleur's got them playing good ball down in Arizona quietly over the last few years. They've been getting better and better from a personnel standpoint. It's a look at what they did versus the Chargers week one, and the Chargers, everyone saying, have their issues. I think things will normalize. I think the Chargers will be a good team that will find their way back into it. So I think that speaks to the challenge we have this week, and we're excited for the next opportunity.
0: Love it. Last one is, what was the John Lynch honest reaction when Sean McVay said, you got a dumbass coach who blew the travel plan? What was your reaction?
2: I like Sean a lot. Think highly of him, and good for him for taking the accountability. Someone had to make a decision, but I do remember Sean and I saying it wasn't going to come down to travel plans. It was going to come down to who went out there and played the best football. So kind of got a two-pronged answer to that.
0: Did you laugh when you saw it?
2: I did. Yeah, I did. I thought it was good.
0: All right.
2: And you know, Sean's very skilled, so I think he's tired of talking about it. That's a way you take some accountability, and hopefully it's over. But
0: it's funny,
2: you know,
0: fun stuff.
2: We'll see.
0: We love the NFL, baby. All right, 49er football on Sunday. We can't wait. We love watching you guys play, and we will talk to you next week. Have a great weekend, John.
1: Yeah, thanks, John.
2: Okay, thank you, guys.
0: There he is, John Lynch on the Sports Leader.
3: On the mound, he was an all-star.
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5: Kruko staring down. The pitch to the plate. Swung on a ground ball to second. Could be two. There's one. The first double play. The game's over. And the Giants win it 4-2.
3: In the booth, he's a Hall of Famer.
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0: In a bit. 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
1: All right, we went super long with John Lynch. We loved it, but we got to get our clock in order. Tony Vitello is joining us at 8:50, so we got to get our affairs in order. By the way, listeners are saying they took John Lynch's answer to mean that the New York Giants called about Mac Jones. You think so?
2: Yeah, he mentioned the New York Giants before we even asked about Mac Jones. I'm guessing they're calling everybody, including the 49ers.
1: Yeah, no one asked him, has he gotten calls on Mac Jones? That's when he mentioned it, right?
2: Yeah, well, when I first asked about the trademark, he brought up the New York Giants before we even got to the Mac Jones portion of the conversation.
1: There you go.
2: Yeah.
1: All right, well, either way, that sounds like they're clinging to Mac. They love him, but, you know, we'll see. What if they offer Abdul Carter? I don't know. I don't think so. Anyway, point is, we got to get our clock in order. So we got the cooler of content with Jacob Violante. The Vigilante calls the icebox. And then we got Tony V. So let's get the clock in order next on The Sports Leader.
0: Faithful. That was an impressive display by Brock and company against the Dolphins.
3: Purdy throws it into the flag. Juszczyk's got it. And Juszczyk steps into the end zone. Touchdown 49ers. Four drives. Four touchdowns for San Francisco.
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0: On the mound, he was an all-star.
10: The ball game is over as Kruko thrusts both arms up skyward to signify the completion of his victory.
11: Kruko staring down. The pitch to the plate. Swung on a ground ball to second. Could be two. There's one. The first double play. The game's over. And the Giants win it 4-2.
0: In the booth, he's a Hall of Famer.
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0: And he defines what it means to be forever Giant.
16: We are the Giants. We are San Francisco. And we are the world champions.
0: Mike Kruko, thank you for 44 years of passion for this city and this team. 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
2: Oh.
1: John Lynch at 8 a.m., Tony Vitello at 8:50.
2: Nice.
1: What are we doing here? We're just giving you gold.
2: Yeah, we are.
1: For free. Even $6.80 beers, which we'll get to in just a minute here. By the way, I was just I still get that box score email. I still love combing over it. You know Pete Crow Armstrong has 45 bombs?
2: Yeah, dude. And don't forget to mention his 39 stolen bags. He's going to have a 40-40 season.
1: Where's my PCA? 40-40.
2: I need a PCA.
1: Who's this guy? A juiced up Jose Canseco? 40-40. Yeah, a little wiry mother, too.
2: Mm-hmm. Anyway. And he's got some attitude.
1: He does. All right. Some fun stuff in the icebox, as Jacob calls it. By the way, P1 Paul, Pleasanton Paul, one of our great former sales guys, listener, who's now left us for greener pastures, is listening every morning. He was telling me about his love life, and I told him, well, you know, you're a sexy guy.
2: Yeah, you are.
1: And then he said to me, he said, speaking of sexy guys, he said he's watching the YouTube stream this morning, and he said there's no sexier board op than JV.
2: Yeah, that's true. With that hair, with those good looks, we got some sexy board operators
1: he
2: in the
1: said,
2: South Bay.
1: His exact quote from P1 Paul was, Jacob is to sexy board ops as Fred Warner is to linebackers.
2: Yeah, that's all pro Jacob on the board this morning.
1: Very fun. So P1 Paul giving us content from the road.
2: Shut up, P1 Paul. I miss you, buddy.
1: Robert Saleh, is he revealing draft secrets? He was doing the Titans press conference as they get ready for the New York Giants on Sunday. New York Giants are reeling without Jackson Dart. Jameis Winston going to try to play better this weekend. But here's him tipping some secrets from the 49er draft room. Check it out.
17: He's cool, man. I like him. He's like the old school 2010 Madden hit stick. Lower your shoulder, run people over. Plays his ass off. Lots of energy. I know going into the draft, he was we were actually about to draft him in San Francisco. Kyle loved him, and he ended up getting taken right before we were picking. And I think we ended up with C.J. West, who was a pretty damn good player too. So, but he's a spark plug.
1: Okay, he's talking about Cam Scataboo last year. You know, it's funny, Scataboo's numbers weren't gigantic last year.
2: Well, he got injured.
1: Yeah, I know, but they weren't even then. His yards per game was 4.1, good. But he did have 5 touchdowns in only 5 starts. And he had 101 carries for 410 yards. He caught 24 balls for 200 yards and 2 touchdowns. So, yeah, he had scored 7 touchdowns.
2: Yeah, and he's a bulldozer. Like, he's absolutely right. Like, that Madden truck stick era. Shout out Peyton Hillis, who was on the cover of, like, Madden 11 or Madden 12. Kind of has those similar vibes, like the modern-day Mike Alstott.
1: Yeah, so I thought that was fun. It's funny, I was on my list to ask John Lynch. I forgot.
2: Yeah, but we did ask him. We should have snuck that question.
1: Maybe next week. Yeah. Maybe next week we'll do it here. We got more stuff to get to here. This Brock Purdy one, well, I'm looking at the clock. Oh, we have the video. Okay, let's just do this. Let's just, because we got Vitello coming up at 8:50. We got time for one more. It is, I told you, we went long with John. We want to get beyond time for Tony. So how about yesterday, everybody? You know what, Marcus? Get some applause yesterday, buddy.
2: Yeah, let's get this going.
1: I mean, he's had so many texts come in, but I'm just going to read 925. Says, I went to the game yesterday and took advantage of your beer deal. Thank you. And then he says, I also met Marcus at the bar at 58 Social. I instantly recognized his voice, as that voice was ordering multiple silver bullets at once.
2: I mean, that was probably one of my favorite parts about KNBR Beer Day. Obviously, drinking cheaper beers, but being able to buy a round of beers for all the boys without breaking the bank.
1: Okay, so what happened was the Giants said, well, we want to make it a true KNBR Day. Will you guys sing the 7th inning stretch, take me out to the ball game? We're like, are you serious?
2: Of course.
1: So we have video, we have audio. And thank you, KNBR, and we were able to pay tribute to our favorite. Check it out.

0: Awesome.
1: How'd we sound?
0: I thought we sounded fantastic.
1: JV, how'd we sound, buddy? Here's a latte.
2: I told Curly, not a choir boy in the bunch.
0: But we sang our heart out, and we did it for Mike Kruko.
1: What was the blood alcohol content of that group, as they sang?
0: Oh, brother, I was six or seven beers deep by the time we got to the seventh inning.
1: And Kruk gave a wave. It was awesome.
0: That was awesome. And the Giants also put out a video of us, and they kind of...
1: They
0: turned the camera around to the crowd, and a lot of people did turn around and actually start singing to Mike Kruko, and then they showed Mike on the scoreboard, giving us a little tip of the cap.
1: Insta or what?
0: Yeah, I think it's on the Oracle Park page or the SF Giants account.
1: I gotta check that out.
0: Yeah, I'll send that one over.
1: Tony V, next on The Sports Leader.
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16: You ever feel like you're not getting enough sleep? Well, here's some strange comfort. You are built that way. Of all the primates on Earth, humans sleep the least. That's according to anthropologist David Sampson, who for his new book, called The Sleepless Ape, actually climbed trees to study how chimpanzees sleep. His models predicted humans should sleep about 10 and a half hours a night, but most of us only get about 7. So we are evolutionary outliers. But here's the useful part. Sampson says if you are struggling with sleep, don't obsess over the sleep itself. Focus on getting back in sync with the sun. Let natural light wake you up in the morning, catch some daylight midday, and as the sun goes down, dim the lights and ease off the screens. Or put it another way, before you reach for supplements, try reaching for some sunlight. I'm Dr. Sanjay Gupta, helping you live a better life.
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18: 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Juszczyk's got it. And Juszczyk steps into the end zone. Touchdown 49ers. Four drives. 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
1: All right, we are lining up Tony Vitello and our Giants executive show because we usually do it on Thursdays at 7:30, but this one we're pushing back to 8:50 as the Giants had a little off day today and let Tony get an extra hour in. I believe next Thursday we're targeting Buster Posey. I believe, right? Isn't that the kind of end of the show?
0: Right, yeah.
1: He's going to have his year-end press conference, I believe, probably next Monday or Tuesday, and then we'll talk to him next Thursday.
0: Mm-hmm. All right. The catcher will be the closer on our final executive show of the year with Buster Posey next week.
1: All right, connection has been made on the UMA guest line. It has been a pleasure to talk to Tony Vitello all summer long in spring, every few weeks, and we get to do it one last time before we break for the season. So, Tony, great to have you back on Murph and Marcus. How you doing this fine Thursday morning?
0: Hey, morning, Tony.
21: Oh, not too bad. Staring at the Bay Bridge and reading up on this Broncos matchup a little bit for Sunday.
1: Wait a minute, Broncos? What's going on? Are you a Rams fan?
21: Well, Niners Broncos action.
1: Oh, I think they're playing the Cardinals. Right?
21: Oh, they do?
0: Yeah. The week after is the Broncos. Yeah. Cardinals this weekend, then the Broncos.
1: You got me scared there, yeah. Tony, for a second.
21: I'm looking, I won't be able to watch. You can't watch any football when the season's going on.
1: Right, you're looking at the one you can go to.
21: When I can actually pay attention. Yes, sir.
1: You can go to that game, actually. That'll be fun. So, yeah, well, listen, hey, before we get going here, I know you only had 1 year with Mike Kruko, but you were obviously, as a baseball fan, aware of his impact as a pitcher for the Cubs back when your dad used to watch him, I'm sure, and then the Phillies, and then the Giants, and then his legacy as a broadcaster. And in the 1 year you got to be here, is there any thoughts you want to share with everybody about what it's like to be around him and knowing the emotions everybody's going to feel this weekend?
21: Yeah, I think it's been awesome how the organization has honored him. Ever since he made the announcement, it's been so cool to have a moment in each game, and then the reflections have been fun to watch. He's always obviously colorful. It's a great personality, but just getting to know how great of a person he is. I know, part of his legacy too, we can't leave out, is RBI baseball. I mean, I don't know how you don't go to the Giants in that one. And obviously he was a stud pitcher in there. So some recognition for him in that game. But then my other childhood experience with him or youth was knowing his son very well and getting to hang out with him. And I see where he gets his personality from, because there's no boring moment around Jarek, and that's how Mike is. But the biggest thing I'd get to is it's hard to put into words how good of a person he is. His comments and side conversations with me have been nothing but beneficial as far as the job is concerned. But also, he's just a good person. Makes you feel good. Doesn't BS you. Nothing's phony. But certainly is just a joy to be around.
0: Did you get a chance to learn the secret San Francisco Giants handshake from Mike Kruko?
21: No, he didn't share that with me. I guess I haven't been around long enough for that.
1: All right. Maybe one more year we'll get it in there. So,
21: that'll be my first question to him when I see him tonight. It'll be great to be at the event they have for him this evening.
1: Yeah, actually, you'll see us there. Marcus and I will be there, so we'll have fun raising a glass to the great Mike Kruko. He means so much to us. Well, you know, I mean, I know you grew up in St. Louis. So, like, I guess it would be Jack Buck, you know, was Joe's dad. Or then your dad being a Chicago guy. Could have been Jack Brickhouse or Harry Carey. These broadcasters mean so much to cities.
21: Yeah, they do. And a little bit like other sports, personality's been tampered down a little bit. It's a difficult job you guys have because you got to stir up interest and engage the audience. But you also can't go too far, or if you do say something, there's so much backlash these days with everyone being able to voice their opinion, which is fine. But I don't know. I'm busy, so I don't pay attention to it as much as I was younger, but I feel like Mike is one of those legendary personalities that are hard to come by these days. And yeah, Jack Buck was St. Louis and Harry Carey was Chicago. And I was pretty blessed with that little unique deal I had going on with those two cities with my dad and where I grew up. Those are two of the greatest ever. And I can still hear their voices in my head and some of the phrases they had as well. And then Harry Carey wasn't shy about, you know, you couldn't do what he did anymore. I guess that's one example. No. Harry Carey was, well, God love his soul, but let's have some fun this morning. And he had a little perv in him.
1: Yeah, there's video proof of that. There's video proof of that out there.
21: You don't even... and I say that. I'm sure someone will take that and run with it. But I say
1: no,
21: that.
1: Don't worry about it.
21: And, say whatever. I'm afraid to pan the crowd and have some fun.
1: Say whatever the heck you want, Tony. Let's have more fun. All right.
0: Yeah. Well, Tony. Speaking of St. Louis, you guys did get a chance to go back to St. Louis for your final road trip of the season. So was that kind of a full circle moment for you to be back at Busch Stadium?
21: Yeah, it was pretty wild. I had been in there. I'd worked a camp at the old Busch Stadium, and that kind of blew my mind because I was younger. My dad brought me to it, being down on that field. And then, you know, Busch Stadium, we actually played in a game there when I was coaching at University of Missouri, but completely different set of circumstances. And it was pretty wild, you know, and then just getting to see a lot of friends and teammates was great. And then the games were, you know, incredible. I mean, if we were going to harp on three games to talk about, those are a lot more fun than a couple of the recent ones. But the guys, that heat was rough. The guys battled their butts off, and it was a great outing by them.
1: Yeah, just such a fun kind of digressionary one there. How have you felt about the baseball weather in San Francisco? It is truly the most unique. We can go from those nights where you're like, yo, this is not baseball weather, to days like yesterday, which is like, yo, this is the best baseball weather of all. How have you felt about the differing climates and sometimes difficult weather in baseball here?
21: It's been incredible. You know, I had two college

0: not here.
1: Tony Vitello is the voice you hear this morning on the Giants Executive Show on the UMA guest line. And Tony, going back to your days at Tennessee, obviously there's a lot of turnover year to year with the roster construction. But I don't think you even expected to have this much of a roster turnover at the big league level. I believe you guys have made over 70 roster moves this year. So what are some of those challenges and maybe what are some of the learning experiences that you've had now drawing up all these different lineups throughout the season?
0: Yeah, I mean, I like firsts and breaking records, but, you know, we didn't get to do some of the ones that would have been fun to do this year. I guess you could call it fun, though, because there's a good chance we tie 71, I think, is the most players used ever. It might have been the Braves, and there's a good chance we tie that before the season's over. You know, it's been unexpected, but it's been fun. The one thing I think is important for our players is to control what they can control. So if you're going to preach that, we're just done talking about the weather, the schedule. You know, some of the TV games have been kind of wild with our schedule. You don't have any control over it, so you might as well not waste any energy into it. It's brutal seeing a guy, you know, like Willie and Chappie. They're so annoyed they can't be out on the field. And anytime a guy gets injured, your heart goes out to him. But the flip side has been it's been incredibly fun to meet all these guys, see a lot of them break in for the first time, and how important it is to them and their families.
2: 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Interesting. I'm going to lay out an interesting scenario to you and see your reaction. There has been a feeling among some hard-o' Giants fans who are riding this thing to the very end that the last month has been the most entertaining month of the season. You know, obviously, we know what April, May, and June were like in the one loss record. It seemed like since the kids came in, you know, Adames got hurt, Chapman, Rafi was there for a while, but you're playing maybe more small ball, maybe stealing more bags, maybe making more running catches in the gaps. Is there something to that?
0: Yeah, there is. I think it's factual. You know, it's certainly opinion-based. I think when you're at the park, everyone's looking for something different and kind of what their taste is and what they want the brand to look like. But I think everybody wants their team to compete to the level where when they leave the game, whether it was a win or loss, they feel like the team was as invested as they are. And it's more perception because, trust me, if someone strikes out, you know, you might hear some oohs and ahs or boos. But that doesn't hit anywhere close to as hard as it does for that individual. But at the same time, again, I think you want to leave the park with that feeling. Mike Kruko has so much invested in the Giants. He wants to feel like the guys and the team are representing his passion for the Giants. And I think that's gone on for quite some time. And again, I always call in the trade deadline. There isn't a person in the city that wouldn't like to see a rise at the plate. Miller throws hard. It's not saying we got rid of anything that prevented that. I think just that kind of earmarked a fresh start for the team. And we started to kick up some meetings and some other things. And, you know, there's also a lot of guys fighting for their lives to prove they belong in this league. So it's been a good combination of things. And I think what you're saying and what people are seeing is true. And I've said it to individuals in their exit meetings. We cannot lose that. Add more talent, add a little bit more age. I don't feel like we can lose what we have going on to a certain extent. Now, there probably wouldn't be as much changing in the lineup and things like that, you know, next season whenever we start. But I don't think we can lose a little bit of what this brand is.
1: Well, Tony, one of those new faces that we saw in the lineup this week was Bo Davidson, who made his big league debut. And really a cool story going back to his days playing JUCO ball and even a little bit of beer league softball. So what were your first impressions of how Bo Davidson handled his big league debut?
0: Just a little bit kind of what some of the coaches and I expected of. I think Bo's one of those unique guys that he wants the moment. He wants to be up. He wants a 3-0 green light with the bases loaded and the game on the line, or for his name to be in big lights that it's his debut and things like that. And I think he's got that inner confidence that you have to have at this level with all the failure and all the attention and the burden that you have to carry on your shoulders. And then he kind of picked up where he left off. I mean, he's impressive as all get out with how the

0: ball comes off his bat, and he's super aggressive in his swing. I mean, Rafi Devers is a very unique guy, and Bo doesn't need to try and, you know, match him right out of the chute. But I do think there's kind of some similarities there at the plate with how aggressive they are and how sure they are of themselves. And then the biggest thing was defensively in spring training, we'd move them all around the outfield, and it's tough to go out there and you're amongst all these big leaguers. And I thought he was more impressive in Oracle Park right out of the chute defensively. No diving plays or anything like that, but as a coach, you're trying to always watch the first step and how a guy grinds out a routine play or makes a play in the gap a little bit. It looks to me like he's made some strides defensively.
1: Talking to Tony Vitello here, wrapping up the final weekend of the season. Willie McCovey Award tomorrow. Talked a little bit to Tony in the dugout about that yesterday. It's going to be a fun night tomorrow night. Tony, I'm going to throw these names at you. You tell me. So listen, Casey Schmidt, Jung-Hoo Lee, Drew Gilbert, Jonah Cox, Bo Davidson, Turner Hill, Victor Barrichello, Grant McRae, even Harrison Bader. Tony, that's 1, 2, 3, 4, 5, 6, 7, 8, 9 guys. Is it safe to say that your outfield is, you have your candidates for your 2027 outfield and there's, it's in the building. Like you can pick and choose from these guys.
0: Yeah, I think it would be, and this is probably something that sounds like you guys will talk to Buster next week. I'm sure you're always curious about off season, and heck, we were just talking about football, you know, roster alignment and management at every level now is so huge. Heck, even in high schools, or kids are moving and things like that. So you're always curious what it's going to look like, but I think you're accurate. It has to be something unique would have to happen for that outfield competition and roster alignment to change. And what's there is pretty attractive. You got a lot of guys that are very different in their style of play, and you got a lot of guys that can play. And I'm always a big believer that competition brings the best out in guys. And you got an off season coming up where individuals and teams are really going to be able to separate themselves, how they manage their own time and how they train for a moving start date potentially. And we've got a good setup for that. Pretty attractive group. And then you've mentioned some guys too that can play other positions, and some of them need to improve and establish themselves so they can play other positions like Casey, so that maybe there's some increased value, and it might mean taking a guy because of the versatility over another guy to start the season.
2: Tony, moving on from the outfield to the infield, you guys made a trade earlier this year to bring in Marcelo Meyers from the Boston Red Sox. Now, we saw him make his debut also earlier this week. 2 games at DH, so we haven't seen him in the field yet. Is that part of the plan, kind of easing him in, coming back from those injuries? And is there any chance we see him in the field this weekend?
0: Yeah, the medical staff has worked hard with him to try and line up what's reasonable, what's smart. And so everything was kind of programmed out. DH, automatic off day, DH, and we kind of threw him into the fire right away. I mean, most of these big league guys, they get at-bats of some sort, whether it's on the field in a practice situation or, you know, playing at a lower level. And we threw him right into the fire. And I thought yesterday was a little bit more fair to judge how he looked in the box. He's been nothing but great at all three infield positions when we're hitting fungos to him. But I think against the Dodgers, he'll get a chance to play one of those positions, if not two. Probably looking at 2 out of 3 days again. Again, probably a scheduled off day in there somewhere. So it's got to be fun for the fans to see him. And it's a great kid. He's got a chip on his shoulder to prove that he is who he is. He was hyped up as anybody his year coming out of high school. And nothing's really blossomed or come to fruition yet. And a lot of that's injuries and just, you know, transfer portal's there for a reason in college. Sometimes it gets abused a little bit, but sometimes there's just not a match with the school you select. And the Red Sox and him, for whatever reason, it just didn't click. And he's as excited about this city and a fresh start as you can possibly imagine.
1: Tony, I feel like we have squeezed about 100 questions into just a short period of time here. Following up on Mark's question about Marcelo Meyer, very interested to watch him play. We got to switch over to the pitching because we talked about the outfield, we talked about the infield, and obviously the pitching, everybody knows, we all saw it. But I'm looking at the starters. I mean, we could sit here and cry a river about all these Tommy John surgeries, which is incredible. But there's other guys ready to go, even behind him. I want to focus on Tugboat Wilkinson. What have you seen?
0: Yeah.
1: And what's the ceiling here? Can he be a starting pitcher, or is it more of a spot thing? Got to pick and choose.
0: No, I think he can. I'm not a big fan of putting a ceiling on anybody, but when you're scouting, you tend to do that, especially if you see a guy more and more, you start to nitpick a little bit. And there's, you know, plenty of reasons to say why he can't do something. You could start with velocity, but he's done it his whole life. He's always competed everywhere he goes. He's one of the favorites of all time on the teams that he pitches in. And he's a get it done guy. And I don't necessarily know what the ceiling is, but I don't think he's a guy like Flora. If we were to talk about him, it's fun to have a cup of coffee or a beer and say, man, this guy could conquer the world or be the next this or that. I think with Tugboat, it's silly to limit what he can do, but I do think he's always going to kind of fit in that category. If things are going to work out for him as a starter, as he's just a get it done guy. He competes, he attacks the zone. He's not afraid. He doesn't get rattled when guys are on base. And if things don't go well, he's just going to get more determined to come back and be better the next time. So I think the formula is there for him to start. If it doesn't work out that way, I've said to the media a few times, it's kind of hard to put into words, but I think you know what you got if you're looking for a guy to just get you three outs or to get you out of a jam and come in and get a lefty out. He's equally good on lefties and righties. So I think he can be that one-inning guy. He's already shown that he could be a long relief guy. So why not find out if he can start and push it to the brink?
1: And I do believe he's set to start Saturday. Is that correct?
0: Yes, correct.
1: Okay.
0: And Sunday we're TBA.
1: Yeah. The last one I want to add, I know Marcus had a Bryce question for you, but I just as best as you can squeeze into, three other guys who've had a chance, a bite at the apple, Tony Molina, Cesar Perdomo, and then Friday night starter, Junior Marte. Are these guys legitimate prospects for the rotation in 2027? Are you going to give them a real shot?
0: Yeah, I think they will be given that shot. And I think the fun thing about all three of those guys, especially Perdomo and Marte, is they look, if you just saw them on the street, they look like they're 18 years old. I always thought everybody, this is true, people walking down the street, everyone's 25 is not the same as everyone else's. People develop at different stages and bodies age differently. I think both those guys are so young physically that there's a lot of potential for growth there, especially Marte. I mean, who knows where he can go with his body as far as velocity and other things. But I think both guys they play the game young at heart, but they're both physically young too. And I think there's a lot of potential there, you know, for growth and development. And Molina is somewhat similar. He's still fairly in a new stage for his career. But the thing that he has is, man, he's got an inner fire in him that maybe doesn't come out as much, but he's got kind of the swagger and the inner belly fire that you want in a guy. And to prove it, just watch him when he goes inside. I don't know that we've had a pitcher on our staff, and I'm sure somebody wants to argue with me, but when he goes inside, he goes. And again, you talk about Mike Kirko or the average fan sitting in the stands, everybody wants some old school baseball to be brought back. And one thing is commanding the inner half of the plate. And he's one guy who's been a great example of that.
2: Last couple of minutes here with Tony Vitello on the Giants Executive Show, sponsored by Redwood Credit Union. For you, for community, for 75 years, join RCU today at redwoodcu.org. And Tony, it feels like every interview we've had with you so far this season, from spring training to now the end of the season, we've asked you a question about Bryce. So I want to make sure that we reach our quota. And obviously, not the way.
0: Course.
2: Yeah, of course. But not the way that Bryce wanted to end the season, getting hurt at the team hotel. But overall, how would you recap his rookie season and what you saw from a development standpoint with Bryce Eldridge?
0: Yeah, I mean, he was distraught about that, and it's ironic. Sam Hentges is with us, and he said literally the exact same thing happened to him at the hotel, just not to that extent. And I think it kind of showed in a way that we had to calm him down. He wants he's for the boys, man. He, you know, Andrew Fisher is a guy who lit up minor league baseball that we had at Tennessee, and those two remind me of each other of how much they're all in for the guys. And he wants to be there for his teammates, and he kind of started to show it in his leadership. And I think he came out of his shell as he started to become an everyday guy. You know, this thing, backtrack, a lot of the questions we got was when he first came up, it was a little bit of a different version of what we're doing with Marcelo. Is you don't want the guy to be drinking from a fire hose when he first comes up, but he's so in control of his game and his mentality that you had to play him every day. And when he started to get out there like that, his leadership started to emerge, and he wasn't afraid to say something in front of the veterans. And then intelligently, he was more of a leader with the guys his age or the younger guys. And I think it's a part of his game that the fans won't get to see as much as the coaches and the other people in the locker room, that I think is really going to benefit the organization in the future. Everybody knows he's a threat at the plate. It's impossible to not see that he is now becoming a first baseman that I think is going to be a weapon in the future because of how long he is and how big of a target he is. And he's getting better with his skill set. I think he's becoming a weapon at first base, not just a capable defender. So yeah, it's been fun to answer the questions for the most part. I think the expectations on his shoulders are going to grow and grow. So hopefully people realize this guy is still human and he's only going to be 22 years old. But he is going to be a guy that the city is going to praise and love for a long time.
1: Man, big bad Bryce Eldridge. He bright things ahead. Last one, Tony, is you. I don't get there often. I try to go on Wednesday days and just get that dugout session. I sense here as we get to the end that Tony in late September is different than Tony in February, March, April, May. Like, I feel like, is it true? Are you more settled in? Are you more comfortable in your shoes? Are you more gung-ho going forward than maybe the first sort of transitionary period? Is that a reach?
0: No, it's fair. I wish it was inaccurate. I mean, Bryce is a great example. Rafi, after the All-Star break on, is a good example. You want to be the same guy every day. But again, these guys are human, and I guess I'd throw myself in that category if you're looking for some empathy. It's been progress, and it's been an experience for sure. I'd say there's some difference there, but you're just bringing up the topic, but the phrase gung-ho, I mean, I was as gung-ho as it gets, probably too much right out of the gate. But I think there's, you know, more comfortability for everybody with some changes with the coaching staff, still relatively new front office stuff. I think there's been a proper progression, and I think there is a more comfortability. And I think more than anything, there's a little bit more of a vision of what we need to look like when next year starts. And that'll be a conversation had with the whole team before the end of the year. We've had it with some individuals. And, I think there's a little bit better vision going ahead here for the future.
1: Yeah. Listen, bad years happen. They just happen. I mean, it happened to Bruce Bochy. It's happened to all the greats. Bad years happen, and then you get a new year. And then you get to start all over again. And that's what we're looking forward to. So there's a lot of stuff that we discovered this year that's hopeful for 27. And we'll look forward to that. So we appreciate you giving us a long stretch of time on your off day today. We'll see you tonight for Mike Kruko. And thanks for the time, Tony.
2: Yeah, thanks, Tony.
0: Yeah, you bet. Thank you, guys. Appreciate it.
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3: All right, we're sort of laughing because today's so busy. We're doing so much good stuff with Matt Maiocco and John Lynch and Tony V.

0: up, and Will Clark was on today, this morning, bright and early, that we had to squeeze the big hit in really late. So just really, it's not really a big hit. It's just us paying homage to our big hit sponsor. So you got a John Lynch cut for us here?
1: It's a little hit.
0: What do you got, JV? Cue it up for me, buddy. What do you got?
2: Yeah, I think we're just entering it. And you said it well. I mean, I think when you really go back and look at it, Brock's been pretty damn good from the first time he got on the field here. He's been efficient. I myself personally, and look, this is a league where you have to go do it week in, week out. I saw another jump this training camp. I think the place I see it, I think he's just like playing extremely aggressive football, and he always has. But I think he's ripping the ball like he's throwing with conviction all the time.
0: There he is. That was John Lynch talking about Brock Purdy when Marcus asked, is he indeed entering his prime? Is he in his prime? And John Lynch says he's entering.
1: Yeah. And that's the thing, because we asked so many questions about, is Brock Purdy take the next step? Are we seeing a different Brock Purdy? Now, we've seen a pretty damn good Brock Purdy over the last 4 to 5 years. But 2 weeks into the season, Brock Purdy, year 5 in the system, 26 years old. I agree. It does feel like we are entering the prime of Brock Purdy.
0: All right. From the 49ers to the Mike Kruko tributes. Well, the man that Mike Kruko said was his favorite catcher of all Giants fandom ever, Bob Brenly. BB, number 15. Boy, does he know and love Mike Kruko. Next on the Sports Leader.
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0: It's been a great Thursday vibe, baby Friday vibe. Tomorrow, our last Reggae Friday of the summer as we say goodbye to baseball season. And then tomorrow launches the big weekend. The Willie Mack Award gets given out. And it starts an emotional weekend where we'll cap on Sunday with a tribute to Mike Kruko. And, well, can't get much better than having our next guest, who in 1983 said, "Who's this tall, lanky pitcher that I got to catch?" His name's Mike Kruko. Okay, let's get to know him. Bob Brenly, who, of course, started with the Giants in 81 and then became Mike Kruko's right-hand man in the crouch. Or as Mike would say, in the squat.
1: In the squat.
0: BB, we've had you on through the years on KNBR in the Morning with Murph and Marcus. And now we get to talk about your buddy, Kruk. Good morning, Bob. How are you?
1: Hey, morning, Bob.
18: I'm doing well, guys. How's it going?
0: Well, it's been a big emotional week. I know the Diamondbacks are chasing, you know, you're doing the Diamondbacks games and they're chasing the playoffs. I got that. But you have to put your mind in San Francisco here for the next few minutes because there's a lot of emotion. Bob, for your old buddy Mike Kruko, what do you know about that? What are you hearing? What are you feeling?
18: Well, you know, when you talk to Kruk privately, you'd assume he's ready to take the ball and start Game 7 tomorrow night. His attitude throughout this entire thing has been nothing short of inspiring. He's still the same guy, I remember, even though physically the disease has taken its toll on his body, but his mind is sharp as ever. His competitive nature is sharper than ever, and the guy never ceases to amaze me.
1: Bob, how would you describe what it was like to be behind home plate for Mike? Like, what was his presence on the mound?
18: Well, it kind of depends on what stage of our career together you're talking about. I've told this story many times in the past. The first time I caught him was against the Padres, and you know, we didn't know each other that well at that point. You know, I had been called up in the midseason. He came over and, you know, it's not uncommon to be thrown behind the plate for a guy you're not that familiar with. But we started the game against the Padres, and every time I put down a sign, he shook his head no. No matter what sign I put down, he shook his head no. And not only that, but he would roll his eyes, step off the back of the rubber, you know, look up to the clouds like, who put this dumbass behind the plate? Why do I have to throw to this guy? And this continued. Well, he started the game. He walked the leadoff hitter. I think he did get an out. Then he walked another guy and gave up a double, walked another guy. It just went on and on and on until eventually their pitcher, Tim Lawler, was making his way to the plate. And I got the ball from the umpire, and I walked out to the mound, and I slammed it in his glove, and I said, "See if you can get the damn pitcher out." And I turned around and walked back behind home plate, and I'll be damned if he doesn't give up a hit to Tim Lawler, the pitcher. But it was just one of those things. It was kind of a test. He's going to test this catcher to see if, you know, if he's a guy that I can work with in the future. And I think the fact that I went out there and jumped him a little bit, first of all, caught him by surprise, and second of all, cemented my place as his valet catcher.
0: You were his guy, Bob. Bob Brenly, the voice on the Yuma guest line, of course, Diamondbacks broadcaster, World Series champion manager with Arizona, but most important right now, Mike Kruko's buddy and teammate and catcher. So then can you just kind of describe the evolution through the years? I mean, everybody knows Kruk and Kipe, and you were on those teams with Dwayne too, but you had your own special relationship, but things that happened maybe off the field, or I don't know if you guys took vacations together, or spring training stories, or you know, just how close you got to him through the years?
18: Well, it was kind of funny because my roommate at the major league level when I first got to the Giants was Max Venable. And we went to Montreal, and, you know, I was a farm boy from Ohio, and Max Venable was as quiet as a human being could possibly be. And, you know, Kruko's this loud, brash veteran pitcher, you know, and he's, hey, I'm taking you guys out to dinner in Montreal tonight. I'm taking you out to dinner. So, yeah, I'm thinking we're going to get some ribs or barbecue chicken or something. He takes us to this French restaurant where, honest to God, they put like three tiny carrots on your plate and, you know, a couple of little things over, and nothing on the plate touched. It was like one bite of everything and you were done. And I don't know whether he did it to bust our chops or whether he was that much of a foodie, but he took us out to eat at dinner, and good God, I had to order a pizza when I got back to the room. I was still starving, but that's the kind of veteran he was. He would make sure that the young guys and maybe the fringe players who were hanging on by the skin of their teeth, he wanted to make sure that all of you felt like you were a big part of the team. And I think he accomplished that throughout his entire career.
1: Bob, it's pretty crazy to think about the broadcasting talent that came from that clubhouse between you, of course, Kruk and Kipe. Danny Gladden was just in town with the Minnesota Twins. Was there ever a quiet moment in that clubhouse?
18: Oh, no, never. Never at all. I mean, the only time it would get quiet was when Al Rosen would make his way down from the general manager's booth. Because he was pissed about something we did wrong in the game that night. And when you saw Al come through the clubhouse door, everybody hid. Guys would run into the training room. I've told the story before. I stayed in the shower for 20 minutes one night after I was done showering, just because I didn't want to walk to my locker and run the risk of running into Al Rosen, who was on a rant. So it was just, I couldn't wait to get to the ballpark every day. Not so much to go compete and play a game, obviously, but what's going to happen today? Who is Kiper going to mess with today? Who is Kruko going to mess with today? And it was always a show. It was just tremendous fun to show up at that clubhouse.
0: And then, Bob, he becomes this broadcaster, you know, and takes this place in Giants lore. They win three World Series. He gives the speech at City Hall, the Book of Baseball speech. And I don't know, you've been able to, you know, see him a few times a year when you broadcast at Arizona, and I don't know, you probably don't get to hear his broadcast as much unless maybe you're in a hotel room on the road or something and you can dial one up. But your thoughts on Mike as a broadcaster and what he brought in the booth?
18: Well, you'd be surprised how many times I get to hear Kruk and Kipe. I'm only doing home games for the Diamondbacks right now, so when they go on the road, basically, I plop my butt on the couch and I flip from one game to the other. And always, if the Giants are on and Kruk and Kipe are doing the show, I always stop there. It's just, I'm hearing things that I heard throughout my career as a player. You know, these guys break the game down into simple, simple facts. But above and beyond that, they can describe the subtleties and the details of the game of baseball. You know, geez, we needed a hit right there. Well, why didn't we get a hit? Well, this guy's got a great splitter today. The guys aren't laying off. Whatever the case may be, they give you the basic facts, and then they explain the subtleties of the game, and they do it with a sense of humor, and it doesn't get any better than that.
1: No, no question about that, Bob. And when you look at Mike's career overall, from the 14 years as a player, now 36 years as a broadcaster, that's 50 years of his life just dedicated to pro ball. Even not even talking about him growing up in L.A. in his road to the big. So even just beyond what he means to the Giants, Bob, what do you think Mike Kruko means to the sport of baseball?
18: Well, he's one of those guys. And we have a guy here in Arizona, Luis Gonzalez. Everybody knows Gonzo. He's everybody's favorite player and everybody's friend. He knows every parking lot attendant and every clubhouse attendant. And I think Kruk is kind of that guy for the Giants. You know, he had a great career. He pitched his butt off. He competed as hard as he could every day. He had the uniform on. But yet, everybody liked him because they knew what he was all about. There's nothing fake about him. And I think the fans recognized that very quickly. And certainly we all did, as teammates, recognize very quickly how sincere he was about the game. And it really comes across in his telecast.
0: Bob, forgive me if I got this wrong. Were you the catcher in San Diego when Winfield charged the mound, or was that someone else?
18: That was not me.
0: Okay.
18: I would have been running the other way.
0: Yeah. Do you remember that? You were probably at the game, right? That was when you were on the team, right?
18: You know, I really don't recall that.
0: Never mind.
18: You know, I'm getting to be an old man here. Right. My memory's not quite what it used to be.
0: Then, we'll wrap it up then with stuff you can talk about, and that is tomorrow's the Willie Mack Award. You're part of that legacy. You won it in 1984, which is an incredible honor, I'm sure. And then Mike Kruko won it the next year, and then he won it the next year. So there was a three-year stretch, Bob, where it was either Brenly or Kruko winning the Willie Mack. Now, congratulations on that. How'd you guys pull that off?
18: Well, I think that kind of tells you some of the talent we had on those teams those years when Kruk and I were able to win it 3 years in a row. It was just, you know, I call it my one good year in the big leagues. I had some so-so seasons, but that 84 year was, you know, everything kind of fell into place for me personally. And that's one of the great honors of my career. I have a very, very small dig me room, like Kruko likes to call it. You know, you hang your posters and your pictures of yourself and any awards you've won. And the Willie Mack Award has a prominent position just below the World Series trophy from 2001. And I've got a picture of myself on the field receiving the award from Willie Mack. And I know some of the guys who have won it in recent years and even going all the way back to 84. And I'm proud to be part of that group. It was quite an honor for me.
0: Oh, man. So did you have a Willie Mack sort of memory or starstruck moment with 44 stretch?
18: Oh, man. Well, when I won the award in 84, time passes, you move here, you move there, and I ended up working in Chicago with Ron Santo, believe it or not, for a few years, and we were talking about Willie Mack, and I said, you know, he was one of those players that had such a regal bearing on the field. The way he carried himself was almost royalty. He had a regal bearing, and Ron Santo said, I used to drive a regal bearing.
0: Man, Kruk would love that story. He was a Ron Santo guy.
18: He loved Ron Santo.
0: Kruk was a big Ron Santo guy, and he really fought for him to get in the Hall of Fame, too. So last one is sort of a sentimental or tough one, and that's your buddy going through this disease. It's called inclusion body myositis. It's so rare, but it's so sad to see, you know, it's like Parkinson's or ALS or something where it's progressive and it just doesn't stop. And you've had to see Mike go from a cane to a wheelchair. And I don't know if you had any thoughts about just the way he's handled that tough, tough deal.
18: Well, my father passed away from ALS. So unfortunately, I do have some experience with degenerative diseases like this. And it's never a good thing. But as I said early on, You'd never know it talking to the guy. He's always got a smile on his face. He's always happy to greet the fans and to be around the game. It's meant so much to him throughout his career, and he has meant so much to us throughout his career that his attitude and the way he's handled not only this disease but every adversity that was thrown at him in life, he found a way to overcome it until now, and that makes me sad.
0: Well, he's going out, though, in a wave of love, Bob. I know you're down in Arizona, but you can only imagine, man. It is nonstop. He is getting a lot of love, and I think deservedly so. So, and you're a part of it.
18: Rightfully so. I'll be there Sunday. Okay. You know, as I said, I don't do the road games anymore, so I got a flight to come up there and be part of the festivities on Sunday.
0: Well, you should know, I've talked to Mike I've done this for almost 22 years, and so I've had Mike three times a week for 22 years. He talks about you a lot. You're his guy. BB. BB. You're his guy.
18: Yeah. Well, I'm proud of that.
0: Perfectly said. Have a great trip up here. Have a wonderful day Sunday with your buddy. And thanks for hopping on with Murph and Marcus.
1: Yeah, thanks, Bob.
18: Looking forward to it, guys. Thank you very much.
0: Yeah, Bob Brenly, man. That's his guy.
1: BB.
0: He loved him. I mean, that was always like a little, that was funny. I mean, Bob Melvin, great manager. Obviously, we know, you know, obviously it didn't win the championship when Melvin was the manager here, but actually 500 looking pretty good. But anyway, there was sort of a little joke with a little tension that Bob Melvin was not Mike's guy. It was Bob Brenly.
1: Mike didn't like throwing to tall catchers.
0: No. Yeah. Mm-hmm. And nothing personal.
1: Yeah.
0: You're just too tall. You're just too tall.
1: Yeah.
0: But BB was his guy.
1: Yeah
0: that's
1: cool.
0: They had a great, great thing.
1: That's
0: so
1: cool. Good to hear he's coming out on Sunday.
0: Man, it's been an emotional week. Jeez. And, We got another day of this, and then the whole weekend for Mike and the Willie Mack Award tomorrow. God, who was it that said, just give it to Kruko, right?
1: Yeah.
0: Somebody said that.
1: Give him another one.
0: Devers going to win that?
1: I said there's a good chance Devers is going to get it.
0: Here's my call, and just as my call. I could be wrong. I have no inside info. Christian Koss.
1: You know what? I was thinking that in the back of my head. I mean, he's the only guy still left from the opening day roster.
0: Just because he's the only guy out there just getting dirty and all that. You know, yeah. I don't know. I'm not.
1: Maybe.
0: I'm just throwing it out
1: there. Yeah, who knows?
0: It's supposed to be the most inspirational player. And, you know, it's funny. Somebody asked Tony about Christian Koss yesterday in the dugout. I think it was Susan Slusser. And he's like, man, he went on. He's like, I don't have enough words for what he's been, the presence. He's been just steady presence every single day. Yeah. I said you had a debate about Christian Koss at the bar last night. Is that right, John?
1: Yeah, we're going back and forth about Christian Koss versus Willy Adames. Look, Willy had his struggles this year, but I'm still taking Willy over Christian Koss at shortstop.
0: You had some people like...
1: I mean, people were trying to make an argument that they wanted Christian Koss at shortstop over Willy Adames. I'm not buying that.
0: By the way, it takes Platsy, who's 80 times smarter than I am, to say that I'm the idiot. When Dave Winfield charged Kruko, Kruko was a Cub.
1: Ah.
0: God, I'm so...
1: It's all right, man. It's all right, Murph. It was Canby or Beer Day yesterday.
0: Thank you, buddy.
1: Yeah, we're still a little foggy.
0: And you know who the catcher was, Curly? It was Barry Foote.
1: Ooh.
0: It was the catcher. So I apologize for putting Brenly on that spot. He's like, I don't remember that. He said, I would have run the other way, though.
1: yeah, exactly. Good advice. Yeah, luckily for him, he was not behind home plate.
0: Thank you, Platsy, for saving me. We won't even talk about 49ers who wore number 84 for the late crowd.
1: No.
0: Shout out BJ, my God, Brent Jones. All right. We'll hand it over and find out what we learned, Dr. Boucher, and then we'll get ready for Reggae Friday tomorrow. It's all good on the Sports Leader.
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27: We talk a lot about ultra-processed foods, but here's a new reason to pay attention. Harvard study just found that adults who eat the most ultra-processed foods had a nearly 60% higher risk of dementia. Now, here's a way of thinking about it that I think is important. For years, we've been told that if we can't stop at just one chip or cookie, it's a failure of willpower. But scientists who study this say that's not fair. These foods are deliberately engineered. The perfect mix of sugar, fat, additives. They make them irresistible. In other words, it's not that you're weak necessarily, it's that the food was designed to beat you. And that's worth knowing, because it takes the guilt out of it and puts the blame where it belongs. Keep in mind, almost 70% of what is on supermarket shelves is ultra-processed. What you should be doing is shopping for foods with the fewest ingredients possible. I'm Dr. Sanjay Gupta, helping you live a better life.
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0: You're talking about the pregame?
1: Yeah, a lot of drinking yesterday. But, Murph, I made it 6 a.m. sharp with the pomade in my hair ready to go.
0: This is a professional performance by this guy. He's growing. You're putting pelts on the wall, buddy.
1: That's it, brother.
0: Way to be. You want to laugh about it? You want to see Gabriel Iglesias? Laugh it up with Gabriel Iglesias, the comedian. Two tickets to see him October 11th, 2026 at Oakland Arena. Call Curly. He's hungover, too. Call number 10 at 415-896-KMBR. 415-896-KMBR. Two tickets to see Gabriel Iglesias at Oakland Arena, the former home of Joey Hassett. That's right. Early 80s three-point shooter for the Warriors. Nice on job. 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Call Curly for those tickets. All right, is the doctor... You going to play a little doctor... Does JV know about the doctor music?
1: Oh, no. We usually put on a little Dr. Dre in the background, but it's fine. I'll do it dry because it is time for today's Stanford Healthcare Health Report, sponsored by Stanford Healthcare and Murph. We've got a couple more 49ers landing on the IR. Yesterday, we got the news from Kyle Shanahan that CJ West, defensive lineman, has a knee injury. He is now on the IR, joining Nate Hobbs, Christian Kirk, Nick Martin, Austin Pleasance, Sam Okwuanu, and Dejon Stribling, the 7 49er players on the IR already this season. To make up for that move, they signed Brandon Cooks earlier this week. And John Lynch told us that he's not anticipating that he plays this weekend, but anything is possible. And that was today's Stanford Healthcare Health Report, sponsored by Stanford Healthcare.
0: All right, well done. That was, of course, the Dr. Boucher portion of the evening. And then we finally end with what we learned. I think we both learned something today. So take it away, JV.
2: Inquiring minds want to know, what did OG Murph learn today? The ladies want to know.
3: 40 minutes and a ham sandwich. Can I get an amen?
1: Amen.
2: What did Waterboy learn today?
4: Yo, what's going on, man? Is this Murph?
0: All right, what did we learn? Well, quite frankly, we learned, gosh, we look pretty good on camera.
1: Oh, yes, we
0: do. That's what we learned. People say faces for radio.
1: Not so fast.
0: Or maybe we learned that we do have faces for radio.
1: Yeah, that too.
0: Well, anyway, the point is we want to say thanks to the Giants for welcoming us with open arms out there. Our girl Bella and the whole social media team out there. And for giving us the opportunity to, you know, quaff a few Coors Lights for $6.80. That was fun.
1: More than a few.
0: Yeah, and it was great. And then for giving us the opportunity to sing Take Me Out to the Ballgame, seventh inning stretch. Kind of underrated. It kind of snuck up on us, though. Like, you guys are going to sing Take Me Out to the Ballgame. Really? Oh, okay.
1: All right.
0: So then we went out to this center field pavilion. We had to wait through. But there we are. There's, if you look at the video on your YouTube, Twitch, and Twitter, from right to left, there's Copes. There's the profile of Mike Connell from Social. The great Johnny Lund with his cool shades. John Joe Curley.
1: Yeah.
0: And then with their arms around each other, their brothers in arms, Waterboy and Murph, and then JD. JD had some thoughts yesterday.
1: Jay Dizzle.
0: JD had some thoughts. He was in my ear yesterday. Well, everybody, take it away. This is the Oracle Park feed. This is what it looked like at the ballpark yesterday when we got to have this great honor.
5: Everybody turn and face Mike Kruko. Sing it loud and proud for Kruk. A two, a three.

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yes. Thanks for joining us. 10 a.m. to 2 p.m. That's all we ask every single day. I was just talking with Murph and Marcus. They did a great job yesterday. We're going to reminisce. You only have one of those great days at work. It'll be like that today, too. But at every turn yesterday, that was just a great time had by all. I heard the guys just talking about it. We also have to give you, I'm sure they talked about this in the morning show, but we also have to give you some insight, like the, what would we call it, Tim? Like the after party, the post-game show, whatever happened beyond what people saw at the ballpark yesterday was unbelievable. I'm not going to say I have a whole newfound respect for certain people because I don't know that you have a newfound respect for somebody who can drink until basically everyone's gone and then get up at 3:15 in the morning, but that was pretty damn impressive. Thank you. However you're listening to Fair and Biased today, I'm your good friend, John Lund. You could be listening on the old Blowtorch at 680 AM, 104.5 FM, streams, apps, or as I look over at the YouTube. Yeah, we got a bunch of people on YouTube already, too. Thank you for watching on there. We appreciate you coming out with us on a Thursday. Great show planned for you. High-quality show, because you know why? Because we're going to do a great 10 a.m. hour because we got a ton of stuff. We're going to recap yesterday. It was a lot of fun if you didn't come out. I got to tell you. And then Tim Ryan's going to join us for the Tim Ryan Power Hour, bro, from 11 to 12. So basically, I can't screw that up. So that'll be great as well. And just a ton of stuff to get you caught up on. Boy, I'm looking up at the Giants game. I don't remember a damn thing. I don't know what the score was. It was the first time I think I went to a game. I don't think I know anything about what happened in the game. Tim will have to fill me in, but we got a lot of stuff to cover as far as that goes. Happy September 24th. It is the 267th day of the year, 98 days left in the year as well. And we'll give you three things you absolutely positively have to know before we give you a recap of yesterday. Because like I told you, there are rare days. You know, we just get through the day. And then every once in a while at work, you have this day that is just like, and that's what yesterday was. It even went beyond the beer. It went beyond the

0: patio, which we had a great time starting off with. And then it was Bob Costas, and I ran into Mike Kruko. And I mean, it was just one of those days. And then people doubted that I would walk across the street, and I won Tim a beer, which is awesome. And so anyway, we have a ton of things to do on the program, and I'll get to that in about 15 minutes. And I think it's going to be highly entertaining. And if you miss the pregame show, not award-winning Diamond Notes, but the pregame show, when I threw it up to John Miller and the guy that was sitting next to him that I had no idea was sitting next to him, and then they did this tangent on why Mike Kruko and Dwayne Kuiper should be in the Hall of Fame together, and this guy has certainly a lot of pulls, so I was as shocked as anybody. So anyway, we'll get into all of those things in just mere moments. But by the way, did I welcome Tim, who's producing the program, and I'm watching you madly work back there. So I was just making sure I didn't, you know, I didn't want to bring you in too early. Everything good?
1: Every day it's like this, John. But yeah, that was a lot of fun yesterday.
0: That's awesome, man. That was a good time had by all. That was cool.
1: It turns out beer's good.
0: Oh, man. Is it ever? Yeah. Yeah. It was a good time. All right. Let's get to it. Three things you absolutely positively have to know right now. Let's go.
2: Let's get to the headlines. Fair and Biased gives you three things you need to know right now. Number one.
0: What was the score of the game last night, yesterday, Tim? Do you, any idea?
1: $6.80, right?
0: I think it was the first time because they were having us run all over the place, and it was crazy. But this was what it was really all about. Here is Mike Kruko on his last weekend, and this was in the post-game wrap. This was awesome, and I got to tell you, I'll tell you a story about Mike Kruko in just a second at the ballpark yesterday. But here is Mike. This is it, man. Dodgers, and then Mike is done. Here's Mike Kruko yesterday.
3: Well, I'm ready for it. I got to tell you, I mean, this will be the last of a six-week period where when I announced that we were retiring, that I kind of got avalanche the first week, and I didn't really expect it or really know how to handle it. But I am so at peace with what's happening now and just loving every minute of it. So I am looking forward to this weekend. It's going to be emotional. It's going to be memorable. And I get a chance to say goodbye. And that's meaningful to me. I just feel that we as broadcasters have been the recipients of a lot of love that the players never got. We got it. People tell me, they tell you, they tell Dwayne, they tell all of us, their love for this team and their testimonies to what this team means to them. We hear that. And it's been really one of the side perks of being a broadcaster. One of the coolest things ever. And this weekend, I'm going to get a chance to say thank you for all that.
0: Tomorrow, I know on the morning show, they're going to be playing tons of stuff. I was talking to John Curley, who's just a living legend that we'll get into, the morning show producer. And he was saying that they've put together, and I'm sure you've heard this, we've played some of them, but some of the best broadcasters around, some of the people that meant the most to Mike Kruko, some of the people that you may not even know, but were big with Mike in like the minor leagues and all this different stuff. They're going to do a ton of that tomorrow, so I suggest that you tune in. But this is the final weekend for Mike Kruko, and I'm going to tell you a story coming up in about 10 minutes of an interaction I had. I just got really lucky yesterday. I'll tell you about that in a second. But let's go to number two of the three things you absolutely positively have to know. The injuries just don't stop. Here's the latest, Kyle Shanahan on CJ West.
4: Details of the West injury.
5: Trying to think what it was again. You know, his knee. I think bone chip. A bone chip? His knee. Yeah.
4: Is that a season ender or
5: no?
4: Procedure?
5: I believe he's getting surgery. But no, it's not a season ender. So I'll have to get him back sometime.
0: It's enough to put him on injured reserve, though, and that thing is starting to fill up for the 49ers. Not starting to, it is, and it's to the places that you can't have injuries. I mean, you don't want injuries anywhere, but how much have we talked about the defensive line? How much have we talked about the wide receivers? I've told you this many, many, many, many, many, many times on the show. I don't really love talking about injuries, but when they're relevant, we have to bring them up. So CJ West is the latest injury, and he goes on injured reserve to an already thin defensive line. Now, this was interesting. This just kind of came out of nowhere. This is not relevant to anything, but it was Kyle Shanahan asked about being compared to Bill Walsh. Take a listen to this.
5: Bill Walsh is the man, so it's, I mean, I didn't look at it as really being compared to Bill Walsh, but thank you for doing that. And I guess that is, I don't even know if it's a record or anything, but the thing that I just saw before I came in, and when it said 166 games, it just made me realize how old I've gotten, because that's a lot of games.
0: You know what's amazing about that? True story. in 17 when Kyle Shanahan got here and John Lynch and, you know, the whole deal. Tom Tolbert and I did the first interview that Kyle ever did on local radio. So he did the press conference and then Tom and I were hanging out. And Tom was in his proper attire, shorts, and that, what was that, you know, the sweater that I'm talking about? Like, if it got a little bit cold, Tom would wear this, like, the dude sweater. Like, that's what he would wear. I don't know if he had a name for it.
1: It was like this Big Lebowski sweater.
0: Yeah, it was his Big Lebowski sweater. And so it was Tom in the Big Lebowski sweater and a pair of shorts, and Kyle walked in kind of, and it was the most formal you'll ever see Kyle. It was a gray, I can still remember it. It was a gray striped suit. He had jet black hair. He looked really, really young. It was like, man, this guy's young. And now, no offense, but when you coach an NFL team, you age like the president. I mean, it's just like, wow. Again, Kyle's a good-looking guy, but he's aged a bit. And that's what happens when you sleep on a cot, you sleep overnight and all that kind of stuff. But I don't know. He just mentioned that, like, how old I've gotten. And he's not old. He's a guy who's in his 40s. He's still young. You know, he still acts young. His players still think he's really cool and all that kind of stuff, which is really hard to do. Ask your kids if you're cool anymore. You won't want to hear what they have to say. But, you know, he's a cool guy. People like him. People relate to him. He's a great play caller, all those kind of stuff. Any kind of comparisons, though, and I love Kyle. Kyle's not going anywhere. I'm not saying this to be negative. It's just any comparisons that you have to Bill Walsh, you got to win a Super Bowl. And I love Kyle. I think he's one of the best play callers. I think he's one of the biggest innovators. I think he's a great motivator. I think players, like I said, players love him. He's got everything. Honestly, he's got everything. The Hall of Fame's just waiting on one thing. You got to get at least one of those things. And I know that Kyle believes he should have like two or three of them. But, I mean, that's, look, from a game standpoint, that's awesome. It's great. But you got to get that thing. And finally, number three, I don't know why this keeps being brought up. I guess until Steph signs the contract. And Steph keeps saying the same thing, not going anywhere, not going anywhere, not going anywhere. We'll sign the deal. Why is everybody so concerned about Steph signing this deal? It's a two-year, $137 million one. Look, if it was me or you or anybody else, get me my $137 million immediately. But he doesn't, like, he just signed a new shoe deal for 10 years and $400 million. And he's already got millions and millions and millions and millions, like, in a pile that's ridiculous. It's on the, like, who cares about 2 and 130? Why is everybody so concerned?
1: He's got the Scrooge McDuck, like, just pile of money, just, like, swimming through it.
0: It's ridiculous. He could have a swimming pool of just, you know, ungodly amount of money. And he seems like the guy who's least worried about it. Take a listen to this.
6: There are just dynamics of where we've been the last 4 years, where we're trying to go, and things that are related to my contract that can determine a lot of different things. And holding this team together for as long as we have, and the idea of us trying to reimagine what it looks like for us to be successful, I get it, that's part of it, but it's not like free agency or anything is of interest to me. And as long as I go out and hoop and play and can impact games like I know I can, then that's the most important part. And then wherever we land will be, you know, again, the right.
0: He is the most unworried guy about the contract. I don't know that I've ever heard, by the way, a player say essentially what he just said there, which is I have no interest in free agency. Like, every player wants to get the free agency. They want to use their leverage. They want to. Steph has made it abundantly clear. Now, again, all of us sitting here, when we try to make decisions for athletes, I think that's one of the funniest things ever, especially on the talking head shows. This guy should go here. This guy should do that. This guy should sign here. This is how much money this guy should sign for. What the hell is that guy doing? Why is he signing there? I have no idea what's going on in Steph's life. None of us do. Steph wants to stay here, and they're probably not going to win any more championships here. That's fine. His legacy is not going to change. You know that word we got, legacy? What's his legacy going to be? Steph Curry changed the game. Steph Curry won championships. He's won plenty. If he wants to just stay here and plan the rest of his life, remember, Steph Curry's, what, 38 now? He's still got 40, 50 years on this planet, and he's probably looking ahead going, you know, this is where I want to be. This is where all my business interests are. This is where, you know, he's the rare athlete that doesn't want to chase the championship. And ask yourself a question, honestly, when it comes to Steph Curry versus the LeBrons and everybody else jumping around. Now, if Steph hadn't won one, yeah, he'd be going somewhere to try to win a championship and cap that. Let's say he goes somewhere and he wins another championship. What is that going to matter? It doesn't change anything for Steph Curry. But think about if Steph stays a Warrior, he's a one-team guy, all of his business interests, all the different things. He's an icon. He becomes part of the ownership group of the Warriors probably. And maybe he does that too if he leaves. But know, there's that whole side, and everybody wants to tell you that you got to win as many as you possibly can. I mean, he'd like to, but he said it time and time again. I don't care to be a free agent. I want to stay here. I'll sign the contract. I don't know why everybody's freaking out. Now, look, I could look stupid, and he goes to San Antonio tomorrow, but that's not Steph Curry. He doesn't just say things and does nothing. At some point, he's going to do it. He's traveling all around. He's doing all these things. By the way, camp starts in like 4 days. It's unbelievable how fast this stuff's coming. We're in the midst of, you know, football just starting and all the different things going on in the sports world. And maybe that's why everybody's asking, but he's just not worried about it. He's got oodles and oodles and piles of money. And like, so what? Who cares? Anyway, just a thought. One more quick thing. I know it's three things that we give you, but how about this for the NFL? Kyle Juszczyk's been fined $14,926. I don't know. How do they get to that number? By the NFL for imitating chugging a beer during his TD celebration versus the Dolphins. It's constituted as, quote, offensive demonstration.
7: Man.
0: So let me get this straight. I don't know how many beers everybody on KNBR and all the fans chugged for KNBR yesterday. In the thousands. So we all were performing an offensive demonstration yesterday. Chugging up. Since when is scoring a touchdown as rarely as Juszczyk does as a fullback who has to do all the dirty work, and then he does a chug of a beer, and that's offensive? How is that offensive? Some kid? Hey, look at that. He said, like, how? If you're a parent, like, it's not like Randy Moss mooning, or it's not like a lot of stuff that people have done. Like, hey, how about this? Hey, son or a daughter, whomever. What's he doing? He's just chugging a glass of water. Like, how in any way, shape, or form is that offensive? It's beer. By the way, your main sponsors that are paying the billions and billions and billions and billions, they're beer sponsors. You know, all those people in the stands, they're drinking beer. Like, how is that? I am at a loss here. He intimates chugging a beer, and they call that an offensive demonstration. Really? You mean all that money that you're taking in from beer sponsors? And then he imitates like he's drinking one? And who the hell knows what he's drinking, by the way? How do you know? How do you know it's not a protein shake? Guy's in great shape. I'm just saying. Amongst the dumb things that you're worried about is the NFL. I don't know who sits there and does. That's an offensive demonstration.
1: What? Just looking for something at that point, right?
0: That is like, so dumb.
1: Ugh.
0: That is so dumb. Football is like partners with beer. They're brothers. They're twin brothers. They're Siamese twins, like beer and football. Oh, my God. He can't do that on the field. What the hell is going on here? By the way, should I be worried? I just got this at 10:06 this morning. We noticed a login to your account from a new device on my X account, and it's from Madrid, Spain.
1: That might be a problem.
0: I know I drank a lot yesterday. We're not in Madrid, Spain, right? I don't think we are.
1: You really got some hankering for some tapas and paella, right, John?
0: I went to bed and I woke up in Madrid. You better check
1: that
0: out.
1: I hate it when that happens.
0: Says you can ignore the message, or if this wasn't you, oh boy. Ugh. I know what I'm doing during my break. Don't want to offend anybody. All right, that is the three things you absolutely, positively have to know. Kyle Shanahan, compared to Bill Walsh, you got to win one of those things as much as I like Kyle. More Mike Kruko on it. He talks about his last weekend broadcasting the Dodgers this weekend. CJ West has an injury, the latest to go to injured reserve, and Steph Curry is the least worried about a 2-year, $137 million contract, but everybody else seems to be very interested in that and whether he gets it or not. All right, there you go. All right, it was an amazing day at the yard, and for more reasons than you think. Yes, beer is great, and apparently to the NFL, it is offensive if you go to the end zone and act like you're drinking one. But you know that good day at your job? You have your good days, your bad days. Yesterday, out of a 10, was probably a 20. I'll explain why next, only here on The Sports Leader.
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8: 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Juszczyk's got it. And Juszczyk steps into the end zone. Touchdown, 49ers. 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
0: Thanks for joining us. Appreciate it. Here's what we're going to do today. It is a Thursday edition of the program. Thank you for joining us. We appreciate it. All we ask is 10 a.m. to 2 p.m. right here on the Esports Leader. Actually, we ask you to listen all day, but it would be nice. I'm going to finish up the story on Kyle Juszczyk in just a second, and then we're going to get into a good day at your job, and then we normally do the poll in the third segment of the program. I don't know, 44, whatever it is in that area. What we're going to do is we're going to have Tim Ryan on at the top of the hour, and we're going to do the Tim Ryan Power Hour. Right after the Tim Ryan Power Hour, we will set up the poll. It is a very nice poll today. So we will set up the poll. But really quick, before I get into a good day at your job, a really good day at your job, this is Kyle Juszczyk. Adam Schefter reporting this right now, that Juszczyk has celebrated touchdowns and first downs his entire NFL career in his own chugging way. Of course, we know that. An ode to his nickname, Juice. This is the first time he's been fined. And then apparently Juice texted Schefter. He said, "And I don't even drink beer." There's no way that's going to hold up. His name's Juice. He was drinking juice. You like the juice? He's drinking juice. That's his nickname. He's done it before. Like, what is happening on the NFL? What are they just watching Red Zone going, what is he doing? I mean, how could you not know that? It's just the weirdest thing ever. Anyway, whatever. Just that'll get rescinded. Okay. Everybody has good days and bad days at their job. Let me explain something. I'm going to play, like I said, we're going to play something for you that's really cool in about 6 minutes. Because I yapped so much in the first segment, we couldn't get the whole thing in. So this is really cool. So yesterday, let me just set this whole thing up. We've been promoting it all week long and, you know, for weeks and weeks. Murph and Marcus did an amazing job getting beer prices down to $6.80 for Coors Lights yesterday, $10.45 for Coronas. Some people were hitting me up going, hey, it was only at select locations. I was saying that yesterday. I apologize if that threw you off a little bit. It is what it is. And I still think it was great that the Giants did what they did. So we're having beers at 10 o'clock on the patio at 58 Social. There was an amazing standing room only crowd. It was like a playoff crowd, really. I mean, there were a bunch of people were in there. We were filled up. And then by the time we got to award-winning Diamond Notes, it was just packed up. The fans, yes, very award-winning, especially yesterday. I really don't remember what it was. But, you know, bloodies are flowing. People are hitting Jamesons. People are doing beers. People are having a great time. Did I mention it was 75 and sunny, and this is the best time to be in San Francisco? I mean, the weather just, it's absolutely awesome. So that was a big part of it. Tim does his top five breweries. People go crazy, but it was absolutely great. I go to throw it up to the booth before award-winning Diamond Notes, and we call it a talkback segment. And I love talking to John Miller. I mean, John Miller is the greatest. And then he says to me, and you'll hear this coming up in just a few minutes, hey, we have a friend in the booth, and then Bob Costas starts talking. And John, for a minute there, was like, hey, John, you know, you okay? And I'm like, are you kidding me? Like, John, go. And so they go for like, what, Tim, 7, 8, 9, 10 minutes, whatever it was.
1: It was the quickest 10 minutes you'll ever have. And there's supposed to be a 2-minute break in the middle. Right. There was not.
0: No. And with John, it's tough to get the 2-minute break in the middle. But when those guys start going, you and I are texting back and forth to each other like, look, yeah, we're not interrupting this stuff. And what they did was, and what you'll hear is, they were talking about how Krug and Kipe should go in together. It's called the Ford C. Frick Award. It's in the broadcast wing of the Baseball Hall of Fame. And no, everybody goes in individually, but this is just different. And I think with a guy, especially at Costas, and John Miller's obviously a Hall of Famer as well and should be, that's just not the way they do it. But if somebody like Costas can get behind it, I think it can be a big deal. So we're going to play that conversation for you because, like I said, it's just awesome. I grew up with Costas doing just about everything. I, you know, we've had some fun at the Olympics and the pink eye and all that kind of stuff. But look, in my industry, Bob Costas is as good as it gets. So to just throw up there and expect John Miller, who's awesome in his own right, and to get Costas and Miller was just ridiculous, right? So that's in addition to all the fun we're having yesterday. Then we proceed to go have the whole crew out at Oracle on an amazing day. We sing Take Me Out to the Ball Game. Not well, but we did it. We'll play that for you at some point. I thought it was better than it was, but that's beer voice talking. I was thinking, nah, that wasn't half bad. And then I played it back. My wife actually called me after the show. And she can't say, she can't say a nice thing like that was really cool. She goes, you guys sounded horrific. And I'm like, what do you mean horrific? I hadn't heard it.
1: They didn't hire us for our singing voices, John.
0: But it was a good time had by all. Murph did a great job, an ode to Mike Kruko. Mike, doffs the cap to us. Everybody's turning towards Mike. Did I mention it was 75 and sunny? It was absolutely great. And then I'll give the Giants a ton of credit for this. We all had these jerseys on. They were Giants jerseys on the back and said KNBR 680. So it identified us all, and we were like a pack, right? We were just like a pack of wolves walking around the whole place, and listeners were stopping us left and right. Thanks for the beer. This is great. Look, it hasn't been a great year. We all know that. But it was great. In our business, we don't get to shake hands and kiss babies enough with everybody. And I love talking to listeners, and it's so nice, and they're so appreciative. And it was just, look, I know some of you don't like us. I get it. Like, I'm not going to please everybody. My style isn't for everybody, but... And I understand the difference, but whatever. But everybody's drinking, having a great day. Everybody's having fun. Everybody, all the listeners are coming up to us. It was just awesome. And then to top everything off, I had dropped my bag off at the broadcast booth right next to Krug and Kipe and Dave and everybody. And so as I was going to go across the street, and that will finish my story in just a second, I go to grab my bag, which is next door to Krug and Kipe and Dave, and who's coming out? Mike Kruko. And I hadn't had a chance to talk to Mike, and I know a million people are wanting a second of Mike's time, but just to give you another story on how great Mike Kruko is, he doesn't have to talk to me. He's just done a game. He's going to the elevator. And Mike stops and says, hey, man, great to see you. And I just said, hey, congratulations. I didn't want to get in Mike's way or whatever. And he stops and he talks for a minute. It was just awesome. So to have like Costas and Miller to run into Mike Kruko, to talk to all the listeners, to hang out on the patio, to have a 75-degree cloudless day in San Francisco. It's a great day at work. And we'll play Bob Costas for you in just a second because it was really cool and the conversation is very relevant to what we're talking about with Mike Kruko right now. But you know how you have a good day at work? That's a pretty damn good day at work. And I've done this for almost 30 years, and I've done a lot of cool stuff. And I'm not trying to brag or anything. I've covered a lot of cool stuff and been very, very, very fortunate and lucky in my career. But yesterday's up there, man. I don't know. I'm not a list guy. I'm not a Mount Rushmore guy, top 5, top 10, whatever. I mean, it just kept getting better and better and better and better. And then to top it off with Mike and to do sing me out, take me out of the ballgame and to talk to all the listeners and to have the fun on the patio and to shake hands and kiss babies. And I was gone for a while and to have people welcome me back. It was just one of the best days I've ever had in this business. And there's some good ones, some bad ones, some rotten ones, some great ones. That's probably a top tenner, maybe a top fiver.
1: Well, you're leaving out a few details, too. You haven't even started about what happened after the game. And you know how you know it was a good day? What was the score, John?
0: No idea.
1: No idea.
0: It's the first time I've ever gone to a game. I think I saw because here was the thing is we were in the garden area and we were looking up the board. And I think I saw Bo Davidson foul a ball off his foot. That's about all I can remember. And the only other thing I remember, and it's not because of drinking, it was just because we were just running around and having a great time. When we go to sing Take Me Out to the Ball Game and they take you out to center field, somebody said this is going to be the longest inning ever because we all sat there. They're like, stay in place, the camera, stay in place. It was like a 20-minute inning, couple of pitching changes. I mean, it was hilarious. And then the topper of everything else is we go across the street and you say, hey, here's where we are. We're texting back and forth. And you say, hey, here's where we are. And I said, okay. And there was a bunch of people in there doubting. They thought I was going to do the old Irish goodbye and just take off, which a lot, I've done that enough. And that's kind of my reputation to an extent. But I was going to, you said we were having beers. And I was like, okay, let's go. And I go over there and somebody had doubted me. And so there you go. And it won you a beer. So I was very happy that that occurred.
1: That was the best beer I had all day because I bet on my guy, John, and he came through and I got a beer out of it.
0: It was awesome. And then what was even better than that was the fact that I thought our morning guys would be gonzo. Murph left after the seventh inning stretch, which I get it, man. You got a show to do. You're getting up early. I've done that before. But Marcus was there to the end. He was there past me. And our guy, John Curley, who you warned me about, because he's kind of Clark Kent Superman-ish. You know, he's not, you know, at work. He's just, you know, he is a, you know, as serious as we get. We're not bankers. You know, we're not surgeons, clearly. But, you know.
1: Singers, right?
0: Yeah, right. But as serious as we do get around here, which isn't very, but he's, you know, he's kind of the conscience of the station, I would say. Him and Holler both, I guess. And that's why they're the program director assistant and both, and the rest of us are just off, you know, just off the rails. And so those two guys, you know, they keep it pretty good. Holler was there for a long time. He left just before me. But man, John Curley, our morning producer, who had an alarm get off at 3:15.
8: Oh, man.
0: And Marcus, they were there long past me, right?
1: We made it. It was dark when we left. The adventures did not stop. Now, I was a couple behind everybody because I had started the game and we had kind of got there. I didn't get there till maybe the fifth or sixth inning. That party did not stop till after 10 o'clock. It kept going. And to the credit, as I'm calling him, local San Francisco legend, John Curley, not only was he going, he was buying beers. And Marcus was, man,
0: when I left those guys were, yes. When I left, those guys were in rare form. So I can't even believe they made
1: it. A couple hours on them, maybe three.
0: And I think I left at like 6:30. And again, people are like 6:30, 10 o'clock. But remember, those guys are getting up like 3 a.m. It's the alarm is happening fast. Time is flying. I mean, by the time they got home, you know, it's like 11 or whatever it is. You got to calm down a little bit. If you had a few drinks, you probably threw something in the microwave. I mean, it's, you know, they didn't get much sleep. Is Curly
1: very little.
0: I know Marcus is at it. Is Curly still around here?
1: Curly's still kicking. Yeah, he's still kicking.
0: He doesn't, you know, he's one of those guys. My dad was like this. He doesn't show a lot of emotion. So, like, I don't know if he's just hung over to the bejesus or what is going on with him, but he acts like it's just a normal day. Like it's nothing. Nothing.
1: It's like it's like with Bob Costas. We're in the presence of greatness, John. I was all about it.
0: All right, let's play that coming up next. So of all the things that I just mentioned, this was the highlight, and I think you're going to enjoy it quite a bit. So I throw it up to the booth, and it's John Miller and Bob Costas. And honestly, it was shocking, but in a good way. We'll play that for you coming up next. Tim Ryan at the top of the hour in about 25 minutes for the Tim Ryan Power Hour. All Niners all the time from 11 to noon. Only here on the Sports Leader.
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0: 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This is the sports leader.
1: Ah, yes. Thank you for joining us. A good day at your job. 75 and sunny yesterday. Beers on the patio at 58 Social. Tim's Top 5 Breweries. We go up to the booth, and we're going to tell you what happened there in a second. We talk to amazing listeners the whole game. I go to the broadcast booth after we sing Tank Me Out to the Ball Game in a very below average way.
2: Tank Me Out to the Ball Game.
1: Tank Me Out to the Ball. Yeah, it's like, I forgot we were doing that, and it was, you know, anyway. Get to talk to my Kruko yesterday as he's leaving, and I'm grabbing my bag, and, you know, go across the street, get, you know, win you a beer. But this might have been the highlight of a good day at work yesterday. Maybe a top tenner of all time for me. So I love doing this segment because on talkbacks, I either get to talk to Dave Fleming or John Miller or sometimes Dwayne Kuiper. On the very rare occasion, we would talk to Mike Kruko through the years. But we would get to talk to a great broadcaster, Joe Rizzo. And on this day, you told me ahead of time that it was going to be John Miller. I'm like, great. John is awesome. So it's a beautiful day. I'm at the park. And I say, hey, John, what's happening? And this is what was happening.
3: Sorry, I hope I didn't keep you waiting. I'm just sitting up here having a little chat with an old friend. And maybe you have heard of him. Maybe you know him. It's Bob Costas, right?
4: Yes, with a C, not a K. And there's an S on the end, not Costa.
3: Oh, Costas. Okay, got it. Yeah.
1: How good is this? So, I got to just get out of the way. John, take over. It's you and Bob Costas? My goodness.
3: Well, Krug told me that you and he had a little sit-down this morning.
4: Yeah, Larry Bear.
5: Giants president, as your audience knows.
4: Larry Bear asked me to drop by since I happened to be in Walnut Creek last night for some other event. So I'm kind of in the neighborhood. Luckily, an afternoon game because I got to fly out later today, and asked me to drop by and spend a little time with Kruko and Will during the broadcast for an inning or two, sit in with him and Dave Fleming today.
3: Cool. Now, I thought that it was just because you wanted to hang with Kruko a little bit, but you had all kinds of other things going on.
4: Evidently. they're doing some kind of tribute. I wouldn't call it a documentary. That's too stuffy for what they plan, but some sort of tribute to Kruk. And I think that they'll be talking to a lot of people. And since I was here, I became one of them today.
3: Okay. All right. So, John, I know this is your show, actually.
1: No. So. This is your guys' show. I feel like the ultimate third wheel here. You guys need to talk. Bob, since you were here, can you give us your tribute? Hi, Bob. Can you give us your tribute to Mike Kruko? What does he mean to baseball? Give us your thoughts.
4: Well, you know, he had a fine career as a pitcher, but now an extended run as a broadcaster, and perhaps some people in the Bay Area have heard me say this before because I was on KNBR a couple of times talking about it. I really think that Kruko and Kuiper should be on the ballot as an entry for the Frick Award, which both John Miller and I have been fortunate enough to receive, and therefore we're in this select group of those who vote for it. It's the surviving people who have won the Frick Award, plus three or four broadcast historians. And the Hall of Fame, which is beyond wonderful. For your listeners, if you've never been there, you have to make the trek, even though it's not the easiest place to get to. It's like a Norman Rockwell painting come to life. So I'm loath to criticize anything about the Hall of Fame, but sometimes they're too locked into their rigid rules, and so they won't allow the two of them to go on the ballot together. And John Miller, I think that if they did, eventually they would be elected, but you can't separate them. As I put it earlier today, it's like talking about Abbott without Costello or Laurel without Hardy. You just can't.
3: And we've talked about this many times, and I'm trying to set up with you, and it would be, and I mentioned to Marty Brenneman, mm-hmm. Marty was, he was like, well, if that came out, if it actually worked out that way, the way you're describing it, we'll get accused of fomenting a conspiracy. It'll be a scandal.
4: Marty's got too much time on his hands in retirement.
3: But my thought was, and see what you think, John, to get all of the voters, and a year that Mike and Dwayne are both on the ballot as nominees, and make sure that we get the new the numbers right. And when everybody casts their ballot, the same number cast as
6: for a tie
3: for Kruko is number one and Kipe for number two and vice versa, so that we'll have a tie, and then therefore it's totally justified putting them in together.
6: You see, now this is brilliant. I am not as conspiratorial as you are, but this is absolutely brilliant.
3: You're agreeing with Marty here. This could be a scandal.
6: I don't care.
3: It's a conspiracy.
6: Yeah. What are they going to do with us? throw us in the clink in Cooperstown?
3: I'm going to ask for a pardon. Yeah. Why shouldn't we be any different?
6: Great.
3: Yeah. So anyway, with that, the odds of that actually working out that way are probably pretty low.
6: It would take a whole lot of tinkering to and a whole lot of conference calls and making sure everything was in alignment, but it's brilliant.
3: We could have a conference call with all the voters together as they sit with their ballots, and we go around one to the other.
6: Yes.
3: Okay, now you're Kruk number one, Kipe number two. Okay, you got that? Okay, now you're Kipe number one and Kruk number two.
6: We have to have equal numbers of one and twos. And if we have an odd number of voters, the odd man out has to vote for somebody else, like sixth.
3: Yeah.
6: Right?
3: Yeah.
6: It can't be any one twos.
3: We want to somehow, I think, this could actually, in theory, the reality could be a little more problematic.
6: Yeah. It could backfire on us, but it's a noble intention.
1: So, that's 100% right.
3: But now when you put it that way, I'm thinking the New York telecast, great telecast, extremely popular.
6: Yes.
3: Even Yankee fans agree that it's a great telecast.
6: Gary Cohen, Ron Darling, Keith Hernandez.
3: Yeah, and I want the three of them to have to go in together or not at all.
6: Correct. The board of directors at Cooperstown, their heads would explode if we overturned all their processes that way.
3: By the way, Jeff Kent just went in the Hall of Fame, the actual Hall of Fame.
6: Yes, the actual.
3: I mean, we broadcasters, we know that we're not really in the Hall of Fame. It's a great award that the Hall of Fame gives out, and very prestigious. And that was the first thing Willie Mays called me. I got that award, the Ford Chief Rick Award. He called me to congratulate me, which was great. The highlight of the whole thing. And then I said, Willie, I just want you to know what I understand. You're a Hall of Fame. You're what the whole Hall of Fame is all about. And this is an award that the Hall of Fame gives out. It doesn't make me a Hall of Famer. You're a Hall of Famer. I want you to hear that from me. And he says, well, I appreciate you saying that. But on the other hand, doesn't matter what you say. Everybody's going to call you a Hall of Famer from now on. So just get used to it.
6: Absolutely true. Absolutely true. The fans do not make any distinction. And in fact, that wing for writers and broadcasters is within the hallowed halls of the Hall of Fame.
3: It's in there.
6: Just make a right after you get out of the plaque room with Willie Mays's plaque, and there you are.
3: So we had that spring. I got the award, and we had this dinner with all the partners in the Giants ownership group.
6: Yeah.
3: An annual thing at the old Don and Charlie's. And Mays was there, McCovey, Cepeda.
6: So this is during spring training.
3: During spring training. All the Hall of Famers, and, you know, several years ago. And then, so Orlando Cepeda says, would you sign a ball for me? And I said, you want me to sign a ball for you?
6: Yeah.
3: And he says, yeah. And you're in the hall now. I said, and she's, no, just sign it. And so I sign it, and he says, oh, now put HOF. -10.
6: You know, I was going to ask. I was there, and as I remembered, it was 2010. I was there, and I saw your speech.
3: Oh, that's
6: and
3: right.
6: When people ask you, it's so humbling. I would never, if someone asked me to sign a ball, unless they asked for HOF 18, I would never put it on there of my own accord. But 9 times out of 10, they do ask for that.
3: Well, Cepeda asked for it, and so I. All right. So I put it in there. And he says, and when anybody. From now on, anybody asks you to sign something, you have to put HOF. And I said, Orlando. He said, no, I'm just telling you, just do it. So I thought, well, that's one of the HOFers himself.
6: There you go.
3: So anyway.
6: Why look a gift horse in the mouth?
3: So I go with that. I say, yeah, I'm not a Hall of Famer, but here's what Willie Mays told me. So just get used to it.
6: By the way, if the Hall of Fame was confined to 10 people, he'd be one of them. So he's an inner circle Hall of Famer.
3: And Willie is, I think Ted Williams once said it, is that the All-Star game is made for Willie Mays.
6: Totally.
3: And you could say the same about the Hall of Fame. So
6: yep, absolutely. Sure.
3: John, I it's your show, by the way.
1: No, it's not my show. This is amazing. I've been sitting here with like a giant smile on my face the whole time. We've got a whole group of people. We got the speakers going. They're compelled to every word that the two of you Hall of Famers are saying. So thank you to both of you, to John, to the great Bob Costas. Thank you both for that conversation. We are smarter and just amazing. Just a great few minutes. Thank you, gentlemen.
3: Thank you, John.
1: I appreciate it.
3: This whole idea about our conspiracy and crook and cat to get in together.
1: Love it.
3: You don't know anything about that. Never heard about it.
1: No, right.
6: And none of this went out on the air, yeah. So it'll never get out to the general public.
1: Never. That is called a good day at work. Among everything that we did yesterday and all the beer and all the fun and on the patio and going across the street after and singing out to the ball game and seeing Mike Krug go after the game, picking up my bag and everything else, to throw it up to the booth as we do often. And I love John Miller and everybody that we talk to, and Dave and Joe Rizzo and on the occasion, like I said, Dwayne Kuiper, Mike Krug, all that stuff, man. To have just Bob Costas sitting up there and them having a conversation about how Krug and Kipe can get into the Hall of Fame at the same time. That was awesome. That was a good day at work. All right, let's continue the good day at today's work. That is Tim Ryan. He's going to join us in just a few minutes. The Tim Ryan Power Hour. You will be smarter on the 49ers and can impress your friends. We'll do that in about 7 minutes, only here on the Esports Leader.
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8: Brock's confidence has continued to skyrocket. The receiver room's a little weird, you know, obviously. We just keep getting guys who are getting banged up. You know, Mike Evans is doing a great job. D-Rob was doing great when he was out there. And, you know, Debo's finding his stride, too. So, and also you have Christian McCaffrey, too. So our offense is just really fun right now. And I think Kyle's just feeling himself.
9: Yeah, baby!
7: We are your proud home of 49ers football. We are the Sports Leader. Faithful. Are you looking for a spot to start your weekend and prep for a Niners home game?
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1: Dang it!
0: That's why I wanted to use that the whole first hour of the Giants, because I knew, man, once we got Tim Ryan in here, Tim Ryan doesn't mess around, man. You are in for a treat. We do this every Thursday. If you are new around here, Tim Ryan's going to join us for the Power Hour, and it is awesome. And we did this for years and years and years. One of the most enjoyable segments for me during the week. Tim gives you all sorts of great knowledge, and he's going to join us in just a couple of minutes for the Tim Ryan Power Hour. We will take a look back at the win over Miami. We'll look to the offense, to the defense. We'll look at the Cardinals as well. Plus, I got to ask him this question on Juice, man. How does the NFL not know this? If you didn't know this, the NFL fined Niners fullback Kyle Juszczyk. I don't know where they come up with this number. $14,926 for his imitation of chugging a beer. His nickname is Juice. He's done this for a long time. He chugs juice when he scores touchdowns. I guess it's been a while. So, you know, he doesn't score them, like, all the time. So when he scores, he acts like he's drinking something. The NFL thought he was consuming a beer, and

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3: I'm accurate. What's the exact, I'm looking for the exact term here that they used in here. It's just hilarious. Constituted as an offensive demonstration. It's an offensive demonstration. So what I did yesterday at 58 Social, chugging the beer, is an offensive demonstration. What Tim did.
4: By the way, very good on you for not only chugging a beer, but throwing the cup.
3: Well, like, oh, I was proud of you at that moment. You know, we got to be showmen around here. And by the way, for those who don't know, you can go on the KNBR, in any of the social media, and as well as mine at John Lund Radio. But I took a, you know, what I thought was, I thought it was a reasonable sip, but in looking back, it was not even a reasonable sip. It was bad. It was not good. And as you should do, you called me out on it, and I said, okay, I got to chug this whole beer. So I did, and then I just, you know, just chugged the cup behind me, and it ended up being a really good camera angle, so it actually looks pretty good. But, I mean, I actually did chug the beer, so that's an offensive demonstration. In sports, how many beers do you think were consumed yesterday at the ballpark? I don't know. I can't even count that high.
5: That is a disgusting act.
3: Right. Like, since when did chugging a beer become an offensive act? Like, on the NBA, they show guys, you know, like, who was the guy? David Bakhtiari. When he was, you know, they had Aaron Rodgers and he chugged, like, people chug beers all the time. George Kittle chugs beer. They put him on big screens and I mean, it's just, it's blowing my mind right now that the college check got fined almost $15,000. Even if he was chugging a beer, his name's Juice. He does it all the time. Like, it'll get rescinded, but it's just, it's so stupid. You know, it's like government where there's all these rules and all this stuff going on. How could somebody watch that, know that his nickname is Juice, and think to themselves, he needs to be fined $15,000? And I get it. These guys make a lot of money. But come on, man, $15,000 is $15,000. That's, you know, or $14,926 in this case. Anyway, you get the point. So that's what's going on. As far as other 49ers things, before we talk to Tim Ryan in mere moments, if you didn't hear the news, C.J. West is the latest 49er to go on the injured list. So from last year, and we were talking about this all the time, and it's just, look, I just chalk it up to bad luck. You can tell me what it is in your mind, if it's this, that, or the other. But remember last year's draft class? So now it's, you know, it's Collins, it's C.J. West, it's, you know, a couple of years ago, it's Ricky Pearsall, it's Deshaun Stribling this year. You know, people want to complain and talk about drafting and this and that. The biggest problem with it is we don't know. I don't know, Mr. Hand. The bottom line is, I how good is the 49ers draft? I don't know.
4: That's nice.
3: I'm going to leave that up on the board for all my classes to enjoy. I don't know. How good's Ricky Pearsall? I don't know. How good's Deshaun Stribling? I don't know. How good's Alfred Collins? I don't know. You get the idea. How good's C.J. West? I don't know. You know, it's unbelievable. Like, every day. And it's to these position groups that you're like, please no more injuries on the defense. Please no more injuries with the wide receiver. And by the way, I said this yesterday, but we were talking so much about the Giants that it might have gotten lost. I like the Brandon Cooks signing. That's as well as they could have done in this situation. A guy that's almost got 10,000 yards receiving and all the different things. And, you know, he's had a lot of good years in this league. I get it. He's 33. He can still burn. He can still run. He's still a threat. You know, Arizona this weekend, and Arizona's got problems in their secondary that we're going to get into with Tim Ryan. Will Johnson, who's probably their best cover corner, speaking of draft picks that have gotten hurt. Will Johnson was out a lot of last year. He's a second-year guy to Michigan, second-round pick. Now he's got a neck injury. He was the one that got beat on the JSN long touchdown. And now he's got a neck injury, and he's out for the year. So they've got really

0: young, inexperienced corners that I think the 49ers can really take advantage of. So there's injuries all over the place. It's not just the 49ers, but man, every day you're waking up and you're like, please don't have it be another defensive line injury. Please don't have it be another wide receiver injury. And it just seems like they're just getting targeted at certain positions. And look, it's not like I want it all over the place, but thank goodness, like, Warner and Greenlaw are okay. The DBs are okay. Like, it's just, man, it seems like every day you wake up and it's either a receiver or a defensive lineman. And the problem is, and I heard, I think it was Schefter or somebody talking about this, like with the Jackson Dart injury or all the quarterback injuries that are happening, but Dart, because he's out for the year, it's too early in the season. Like, the Giants are going to have to go with Jameis Winston. And I think Jameis Winston, the entire offseason, was making himself into a media personality, not really working on his game. And it's, but you can't be, you're not trading guys right now. You know, I mean, I'd call Cincinnati and go, hey, Joe Flacco. And Cincinnati's going, Joe Burrow gets hurt. No. Hey, 49ers, Mac Jones. No. I mean, it's the ultimate insurance policy when you have one. Look what Drew Locke has done for Seattle. And I know you don't like the Seahawks. I get it. And I know it was the Cardinals last week, but he's one of the top rated quarterbacks in the league. You've got to have one of those guys. And we got into a debate a couple of days ago about it. We good? Beautiful. Let's do the open. It is time for the Power Hour with our good friend, Tim Ryan. Let's go, bro.
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0: Oh, it is time. Thursdays are the time for the Tim Ryan Power Hour. Make sure that you are here every Thursday at this time, because there's nothing wrong with that growing. What's up, brother? How are you?
5: Johnny Lund.
0: You sounded good, man.
5: No, it's Fort Knox trying to get in here. Everyone, don't you love that I'm just doing my job thing? I do. I do love when you're just doing your job, but I apologize for being a few minutes late.
0: No, you're good, man.
5: People just doing their jobs, but I get it.
0: And, yeah, it is tough.
5: Yeah, fired up to be here and fired up for week three, man. A real opportunity to obviously start 3-0, go 2-0 in the division. Hard to believe after week five, already be halfway through with the division, played everybody once. So yeah. Team's got to, you know, we talked last week. This 49er team's got a chance to be really good. And obviously, guys are dropping like flies. We lost five defensive linemen in the last 2.5 weeks. Five of the top 10, by the way, in the last 2.5 weeks. They did make, and I love the veterans on practice squad. That ability, because back in the day, you have that many injuries. You're going to have some big challenges trying to fill cleats of guys that can really play in this league. So to be able to go get Brandon Cooks, I thought was an outstanding move. We'll see how long before he gets up to speed. Just got here yesterday, had his first opportunity, looked good. I've had a lot of respect for that guy throughout his career. What he is, what he does, how he plays. He's also from the 209 area code. Yeah. We love that. And where he's from. And then Naquan Jones on defense. I mean, that's a guy that is, I think he was up 12 games with Houston last year. So he understands the system. He's been in Arizona. He's bounced. He's been with 4 or 5 teams. But he is a 6'3" fire hydrant. The 49ers really don't have anybody like him once, you know, Alfred was gone, just with size and length. And I like to call him space eaters. He knows how to take on double teams. And I can promise you, based on the first two games, and the run defense has been okay, because the offense, teams have had to get away from it, right? The offense scores so many points in the second half of games that teams have had to kind of abandon the run game and then start to play catch up. So they haven't really been able to exploit for 4 quarters some of the challenges the 49ers have had inside with those defensive tackles. So he definitely, I think, is going to be able to do that. Again, we'll see if he can get a uniform and how long it takes him. I would assume it takes a little bit less time for him than Brandon Cooks, because he does know this system, having been in Houston and with D'Amico and how they run their stuff down there. So I love the fact that you can go get veterans. 6 out of your 16, you know, practice squad players can be veterans with, it doesn't matter how many years, they can be 10, 12 year players. You get them in and get them going. Brandon Cooks is a perfect example of that. Now they got Naquan, obviously, not on the practice squad. They poached him off practice squad, so he'll go right to the active roster. But the defense was outstanding the other day. I mean, you look at what they did, and we talked about it last week and things, and we'll talk about Arizona as this hour goes on and what they'll need to do defensively, some of the key points. But remember in talking last week, number one was contained Devon Achane. He is an outstanding running back, the most explosive running back in the NFL last year with runs of 10+. Make Malik Willis be a quarterback from the pocket and handle the QB run game. They handled all that. I mean, they had four sacks, could have had eight if you went back and looked at it. And they didn't give up really anything down the field in terms of the explosives until the end with the busted coverage, which was not Stout's fault. There was a breakdown in coverage, and they ended up running that little out and up and got him for the 77-yard slammer. So a lot of things to clean up, but a very, very good effort. And then offensively, as long as Brock's playing the way Brock's playing, and, I mean, his numbers obviously are elite, and his rushing yards and what he was able to do with his legs, extending plays, and we talked about, you know, going into that game, Jake Brendel's got to be right in identifying the fronts and all the multiple fronts that Miami like to play, and some of their blitzes, their fire zone blitzes where they're playing zone behind it. He was able to get all that diagnosed. They got him on the early in the game. They got him with a 4-week, sent four guys a week, didn't have enough to block. We're turning the protection the other way, and then Brock fixed it with his ability to scramble and improvise and as I like to call Purdy, you know, playground Purdy, and get out of the pocket and do his thing. And he found Mike Evans on the Miami sideline for that big one, the third down conversion. So Brock was outstanding. It's obvious he's been outstanding. He continues to get better. The more he sees, he's not going to forget in what he's looking at, and didn't step any traps. They handled the narrative of, you know, do you sleep on a very winnable opponent when you looked at the transition that Miami was in. Clearly they did not do that. And you know, 5 for 5, their first five drives, they get in the end zone for a touchdown. I thought after watching the tape, and this is what I think this week's going to come down to, because Arizona is physical now. We know that some of the battles they've had with the Cardinals, and it's virtually the same defense with Nick Rallis running it. Very bright young coordinator, looks chaotic. He's going to ask a lot out of his corners, despite their injuries out there on the island. And he's going to attack the box. He's going to run blitz the hell out of it. He's going to try to get downhill. He's going to try to force some negative plays. And these guys have the players and the personnel to be able to do that. So the offensive line, when you look at their game they had against Miami, in my mind, it's the best game Connor Colby has played as a left guard for the 49ers here in year number two. Collectively, the offensive line dominated them. Zach Sealer did not want to play after the first quarter, and he was lined up on Connor Colby almost the whole game. And that, coming off of the performance against the Rams, if they continue, Jake Brendel's playing his ass off. I remember we finished with this last week in terms of how the offensive line is playing, how they're constantly maligned, which is really, you know, a lot of people that are watching, and, you know, the pro football folks, a lot of those guys are grading tape off the TV copy. So I watched it with a fine tooth comb, dug into it. And this offensive line is collectively, you know, five guys playing together and playing well together and understand how to play together. And if they continue to play like that, this team's going to be hard to beat all season long.
0: That's a great start to everything. Tim Ryan is joining us. We're taking a look back quickly at the 49ers 35-13 win over the Dolphins. We'll get into some offense, some defense, some injuries. Arizona coming up this weekend as well. 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Visit them in Pleasant Hill to see the Friedman's difference. Let me stay with that offensive line just because you mentioned it. No sacks given up so far, and they're averaging 4.7 a carry. Those are tremendous numbers. It's been a long time since they didn't give up a sack in the first two games. So, like I said, across the board, everybody keeps talking, oh, Trent's getting old. Doesn't look like it to me. Like you said, Connor Colby, people were worried about left guard. Looks pretty good. You mentioned Brendel. He's maybe playing for a contract. There's Pooney. He wants to bounce back from a great rookie year, second year not as well. And then everybody, I don't know what it is about Colt McKivitz. Finally, people, I think, are starting to come around on him after giving him grief for a while. The dude's good, man.
5: Yeah, really good. And continues to ascend and continues to take coaching and get better. He is a monster. He's a humongous human being.
0: Yes.
5: And I think a lot of it was, remember when he first got to the 49ers and out of West Virginia, and he was a fifth round draft choice. He didn't make the squad. They put him on practice squad. That was an eye opener for him. And very rarely is a fifth round pick, really at any position, not gonna be on the opening day roster in today's NFL. So he has gotten better and better. He's You know, he plays offensive line the way that I hated playing against offensive linemen like him that play to the whistle every down. And you'll hear me say that week in and week out. And I go through the chalk talk, and it's always going to be strain to finish, strain to finish, strain to finish. You never know when that last little push before the whistle is going to break a guy free. You also never know the impact you have on defensive linemen when they disengage. Defensive linemen are typically more athletic, right? So they're going to disengage. They got to run to the football every down. I hated playing against guys that chased me to the football. And I'm getting ready to break down and, you know, go flying in there full speed to make a tackle. And here comes an offensive lineman ear-holing me out of nowhere because he's chasing me because he's playing to the whistle. That's what Connor Colby did for four quarters the other day. And that's what Brendel did for four quarters and Pooney. And if that offensive line has that mindset, and a lot of times it's mindset. You get into, you know, habits and behavior pattern where you just kind of, you know, you're making your block. But it's so much about finishing and playing physical and really straining, max effort, snap to whistle. It's not the first time that I've said that. So that's going to be the catalyst for this team. It keeps Brock in the pocket. When anything does break down, Brock does have the ability, obviously, to get out of there, to step up, to step out, to extend the play. And then it's what makes the running game really click. And the 1-2 punch they have this year. And Arizona now, this is going to be a physical. This will be, you know, the Rams were not the Rams, I would say, in week one in Australia. I think a lot of that probably the jet lag and still obviously a very good team from what we saw the other night in the Monday night matchup against Baltimore. This will be a big challenge, though, because of how much Arizona wants to stack the line. It'll be a lot of five-man fronts. It's going to be a lot of six-man fronts. They're going to blitz the run game. They have a pretty good bead on the 49er run game. Of course, Mikey, Coach LaFleur and what he knows about this offense and knows about the run game, and Rollis is competed against it, you know, seven or eight times. This will be the seventh matchup for him. So they know how to attack the run game. 49ers are going to have to make those blocks and be ready for it up front.
0: Yeah, I'm looking forward to it. I covered that game last week, and people aren't looking at, they're looking at the final score, and they're saying 31-7, but they didn't see the first half.
5: No, that was
0: it
5: a
0: was
5: game.
0: Tied at seven. Yeah,
5: two and a half quarters. That was a freaking game. And then guess what happened? And you saw it was Coach Fleury up there. They made some adjustments in the run game, and they started getting downhill. One thing this team does do a lot of, Arizona, is they play a lot of what we used to call the bear defense, or they'll call it double diamond, where there's and Roy Lopez is good now, right on the in a zero technique, head up on Jake Brendel. He'll be hard to handle. He knows how to take on double teams and sink his body and play low and not give up a lot of ground. But they play a lot of, you know, that double diamond front where he's on a zero and then there's 2-3 techniques. So all three guys are covered up on the inside. And then they want to stunt the open gaps and stunt the bubbles. So they did show a lot of that against Seattle. Obviously, the 49ers run game and Seattle run game and where Fleury comes from, there's a lot of similarities. Kyle's offense is all over the NFL. The Cardinals have changed theirs a little bit. They look more like the Ram run game. We'll talk about that in here in a little bit. But I would anticipate seeing a lot of that double diamond front again. And if you're going to sit there and stay in that, and the 49ers know you're going to be in it, it's just a matter of time before some runs get designed up that are going to cut that defense in half and get downhill. Remember last year, CMC didn't have an explosive run all the way up until week whatever it was, that second game in Arizona. And he finally got the run game going and had a few explosives.
0: All right, let's get into it. We'll look at the 49ers defense coming up first against Arizona. We'll get deep into this game, like Tim said. Plus, we got some more offense we need to discuss. Brock was just absolutely great. We'll do more of it every Thursday. We do this with the great Tim Ryan as we get you ready for the Cardinals and the 49ers coming up in week three as the Niners try to go to 3-0. The Tim Ryan Power Hour only here on the Sports Leader.
2: 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That was an impressive display by Brock and company against the Dolphins.
3: 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Juszczyk's got it. And Juszczyk steps into the end zone. Touchdown 49ers. Four drives. Four touchdowns for San Francisco.
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0: some good news for you. The 49ers tailgate is back at Jack's.
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0: 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You can join Copes and Depop at Jack's Restaurant and Bar, 1502 Saratoga Avenue in San Jose, Friday, October 2nd, beginning at 2 p.m. And yes, there will be drink specials.
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0: It's Dirty Work's 49ers tailgate at Jackson, San Jose, Friday, October 2nd, starting at 2. And only on the proud home of 49ers football, we are the sports leader.
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6: Oh! Oh, it's so good to have Tim Ryan back. The Power Hour every Thursday from 11 to noon, and you get insight into the 49ers, and then you can go out and impress your friends with it. 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And I am jacked out of my mind to talk to Tim Ryan about the Niners defense. So, Tim, 20 points allowed, 2 touchdowns in 2 games, 3-8 a carry, 9 for 24 for opponents on third downs, 4 sacks, 2 takeaways. I get it that there was jet lag for the Rams, but they're still the Rams. And I know that the Dolphins aren't one of the better teams, but they made a great adjustment, I think, in the second half and limited Achan. So what's just your takeaway through 2 games with the defense overall?
21: Pleasantly surprised. And I still think at some point there may be some growing pains as they try to figure out this system, but have not seen it yet. And hopefully we won't. The corners are playing really, really good. Marquis Siegel in year number 2 is, I mean, can you be any better in terms of his run fits and how he knows how to get in there and can certainly get up and make some plays on the ball, which was a bigger challenge for him as a rookie. So been very, very happy with him. Jair Brown doing his thing. Upton Stout is, you know, one of the top 3 players on the defense. He was everywhere in that game against Miami, and just what he brings to the table, just his energy, the way that he plays. Very physical. He took their center, and that's an all-pro center now in Brewer, and just flipped him on his back. Oh, and it was over a pile for the centers, you know, just to defend him a little bit. Just didn't get ragdolled by Stout, but boy, it sure looked like it. And then Stout was in his face, just chirping at him. I just love the way he plays, and the more he plays, the more you're going to see him get his hands on the football in the passing game. And he's a big part of the run defense in terms of what you just referenced, and 3-8 or 3-9 a carry or whatever they're allowing, which, you know, obviously is tremendously better than it was over the last couple of seasons. And a lot of it, and you're going to see the Ram run game this week, which is a lot. There'll be a lot of 3 tight end sets, 13 personnel, right? 1 running back, 3 tight ends, 1 receiver. There's their 5 weapons. And they use tight ends, they use receivers, they use a lot of different ways to get that little sniffer in there, that little insert blocker. As soon as you see one of their players, and it could be the tight end, Elijah Higgins, it could be McBride, it could be Michael Wilson, the receiver, as soon as you see him sliding in between the tackle and the tight end, he's inserting through the line to go make a block. And then they double team on the inside, they get a kick out on the outside, and they hope to get movement with that block and let their running backs, and they got 2 really good ones. And that's the thing that's probably most surprised me in watching Arizona these first 2 weeks is they've yet to really get that run game on track. And they went out and drafted a guy with the number 3 overall in Jeremiah Love, who is a walking highlight tape as soon as he gets to the open field with his short area burst. And, I mean, gets through tight spots very, very quickly, wicked cut ability. But he's only averaging, he's got 20 carries in 2 games. And then Tyler Algier, who we all remember from Atlanta, who's just a big bruiser and dense at 225, 230, downhill, very physical, got to gang tackle him. But it's a lot of the Ram run game. There's some outside zone, but it's mostly just the power attack and using those inserts and working those double teams. You're going to see the duo. Everyone's had success with that scheme against the 49ers D tackles and just get them engulfed and get them pushed off the ball into the linebackers and, you know, let the running back pick his hole. So going to see that. I can promise you 4 or 5 times in this game. And they got a pretty good offensive line. And that's, you know, you look around the league and you look at everybody that has been trained by Kyle Shanahan, and really it started with Mike, right? It's the Shanahan tree, but the roots are Mike Shanahan. and how he always coached his football teams and coached the running game and coached the physicality. They want a hard-nosed, physical football team. Anybody that's been there, and I think Mike McDaniel was the only guy to really ever not get that achieved in Miami with kind of how they played. But all these other guys, and you look in Green Bay, you look up in Seattle now with Fleury, you look now here in Arizona, and there's more around the league that they want that mentality. They want that mindset. That's what the Rams changed about 3 years ago. Remember, they were always kind of cute under Goff and had the big year with Gurley. And then once he got hurt, they started really all 11 personnel, all three wides, and just throwing it all over the place and mixing in the run. These guys want to be physical. They want to be downhill. They want to let their offensive line do their thing. And their offensive line is pretty decent when you look at them.
6: Yeah, absolutely. We're looking at the Niners defense with Tim Ryan, our power hour that we do every Thursday from 11 to noon right here on the Sports Leader. In terms of getting after the quarterback, they didn't have any sacks against the Rams, but then you go in and you get four. And it's interesting who the sacks were. I mean, like you said, Siegel got a sack. Stout and Warner combined for one. We'll get into Romello Height in a second in the defensive line. But what is he doing schematically? If you know, you got Nick Bosa and you don't really have the names in terms of the edge guys, but he's bringing other guys. What is he doing schematically to get to the quarterback?
21: Playing better coverage on the back end. Playing tighter with the corners. Not sitting back in cover three and quarter half where quarterbacks can just diagnose it right away. There's a lot of stuff that goes on with these coverages where they're gonna make the quarterback think it's this for and hold it for a second and then rotate to something else. And anytime you see Matthew Stafford patting the football like we saw week one, yeah, he's having trouble diagnosing to get that ball out in 2.5 to 3 seconds. And that has allowed the pass rush to get home. They've done a good job in the what I call the scramble drill, right, where they're plastering wide receivers. Why are they better at it? Because they're already playing tight coverage at corner. They're already playing a lot of match coverage. And it may be zone, but it's match where that guy comes into your zone. You get on him and you play him and play him tight and try to hip up to him. So when the quarterback and Malik Willis a few times, the two of the sacks you just talked about, the Fred and the Upton, was the quarterback on the run, right? And Keon White got held one time. He had good you know, power rush off the edge at right defensive end. They didn't call it. He spills out to the right, and Fred and Upton are able to run him down. And why were they able to run him down? Because the coverage and the plastering was tight on the back end. There wasn't a guy sitting wide open out there for him to unload the football to, so they got him for a short loss, ends up being a sack. And you'd say the same for the Romello sack. That sack was probably the shortest sack he'll ever have in his career. It counts as a sack, but it was maybe minus a half yard, if that, got him out before he got to the line of scrimmage. Again, plastering on the back end and being in position to plaster. And when you're in position to plaster, it's because you're not just sitting in a zone where there's nobody there. They're matching up to these guys and running with them, so then it's an easier transition. You don't have to, as we used to say, you got to look for work, right? Go hunt somebody up. They're already on them, so they just, you know, they just keep running with them and stay in the plaster position. So rush and coverage, Johnny, always work together. And not to mention having Bosa back, who can win and win early. We've not yet seen the best of Osa Digizua, who has the ability to win early. He did have four hits on Stafford in the first game. He can get on the edge of this offensive line and these guards, both of them. Seumalo and Isaiah Adams both can be had with speed and quickness on the edge from watching the tape. And then Grayson Halton is going to be a pretty damn good player. Keon White is getting more runs, so he's going to bring power and surge and the ability. And Romello, for as much as he's looked at as a speed rusher, you know, he does turn that speed to power, and he can get push, and we've seen that through the first couple of games. Hopefully he's available coming up here in this one against Arizona. So it's just better, Johnny. It's just better defense. It's better on the back end. Having Bosa back, obviously, is a huge pelt on the wall for the 49ers, because when Bosa's back, what happens? Now all of a sudden protections become transparent, right? They're going to turn to Bosa most of the time. Then you can attack away from it, and you can send Stout. You can send they sent Siegel with Bosa. I'm surprised Bosa didn't complain that half a sack was his on that one to Siegel. Probably did and lost the argument. So they're just playing better defense, man, from front to back. Nobody's really had a beat on it for the first couple of weeks, and let's hope that continues this week against these receivers and against this tight end, because They have not seen a guy like Trey McBride since last year, and what that guy brings to the table as a legit super weapon at tight end.
2: Yeah, there's no doubt. They've got the offensive weapons. We'll get into that conversation as well with Tim Ryan, the Power Hour, from 11 to noon every Thursday. You mentioned Halton. You mentioned height. Kyle specifically talked about them in the postgame show. Let me just start with height for a minute. So he's getting surgery. He's probably going to have something, right? He's going to have some kind of.
21: I think already had it. I'm not sure. I haven't seen him, but
2: can you play with that?
21: You can play with a club. Okay. Absolutely. You can play with a club. The whole challenge with playing, and maybe, you know, we'll see if he's going to be ready to go this week. But from my understanding, it's, you know, you can play with whatever hardware he's got in his hand with a big club on it and keep it safe. But the last thing you want is, you know, playing 6 days after, and don't think for a minute that wound isn't going to sweat and it isn't going to, you know, and then that thing gets infected. So that to me was always the be cautious with the wound, not the actual injury and the break and going out there and re-aggravating that or re-breaking it or anything because they got the club on. I think a big part of it is fear of an infection in the wound. So I would anticipate if he doesn't do it this week, that's probably the reason, and then he'll be back for the following week against Denver.
2: Okay, there you go. And then you mentioned Halton real quickly because C.J. West is down and Collins is already down, and it seems like every day we wake up and there's something either on the D-line or the receivers. How big is he going to be in a game like this when you lack that depth?
21: Yeah, well, he's going to be starting, so his play reps just went up. Yep. And you know, from 20 to 25 plays to maybe 35 to 40 plays. They're going to have to elevate, I would think, somebody with James Thompson also being down. So mm-hmm. Sebastian Valdez, I would very much look forward to him playing. Kevin Givens obviously can play and has shown that for 7 or 8 years here with the 49ers whenever he gets opportunity. And I remember last year, I think it was last year, Kevin had a big sack on. It was a couple years ago against New England, had a big sack against Jacoby Brissett, who is not an easy sack. We'll talk about him here as we move on. So one of the young defensive tackles, whether it's Valdez or Kevin, not young, but Kevin going to get elevated, and then they got Naquan Jones. So hopefully he gets a uniform, and as I said, he brings something different to the table, and then they'll just have to get through with their defensive ends and Bosa and Keon White and Khalid Kareem and those, you know, Okoronkwo is, that guy can rush the passer now. And he did get a little greedy a time or two last week in terms of his rushes and what the rush plan was. But that guy is a proven pass rush commodity in pro football. So I think they'll have enough to get by until Romello gets back. And then, of course, looking forward to Mykel Williams getting a uniform here, hopefully in a couple of weeks.
2: Great stuff on the Niners defense. Let's flip over to the offensive side. Just how good was Brock? 20 and 22, 287 yards and 2 touchdowns. Had a drop, had a throwaway. That was it. Just about perfection from Brock. So what is Tim seeing from Brock as he continues to improve? We'll get into that conversation. And we still got to preview the Cardinals and the Niners. We'll do it all next, only here on the Sports Leader.
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8: On God. U.S. Olympians do it. 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
35: First down and 12 from the 12. A throw. There is Kittle all alone, and he catches it in the end zone. A big spike for George. Touchdown, 49ers. Welcome back home, George Kittle. This drive belonged to him.
36: We love George Kittle, and this time it's not Kittle in the middle, it's Kittle out in the flat, and it is an absolute scheme buster, and they busted. They were thinking inside the whole way, and what a great route, because he runs inside and creates contact on William Gay, the linebacker, and then cuts off of it, and there is nobody there. Brock sees him. Great call. Better execution.
6: Let's talk Niners offense as we have Tim Ryan to the top of the hour. We're going to get into a little preview for the Cardinals who are coming into Levi's Stadium this weekend. 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Juice and George Kittle getting touchdowns in that game. Brock threw 20 of 22, 287 yards. Everybody's talking about it. I looked this morning. He is tied behind Josh Allen, but tied for number two as far as odds to win MVP. Why is Brock playing that much better, or is he playing that much better when you watch?
36: No, he's, I think he's played great since he got here. You can go all the way back to the first start at Miami. He's a different player now. His mind's eye knows the grid better. He knows this offense. Every rep that he takes, he gets better at practice. Nobody worked harder from the day that he got here and really trying to figure it out. And he's got an innate ability and a lot of things you can't coach that he remembers stuff. And his mind's eye, even without seeing it, his mind's eye knows it and knows where the guys are on the grid, where his weapons are, what the defense is doing in terms of the rotation. He's seen it all. You're not going to fool him too many times. Obviously, the Rams did week one, and they hitched back and got underneath that corner route to George. But it starts with his mechanics. It starts with his footwork. He has relentlessly worked at his footwork, which leads into accuracy. And I went back and looked at some of my preseason notes and looking at Brock, and my thoughts were, expect big year. Obviously, he missed 8 games last year with the toe injury, but expect big year with his accuracy because of his footwork, because of his decision making, and then his foundation is straight. So his best ability is his ability to process, right? We've been saying that from day one. Coordinators, coaches, play callers prefer a guy that can see it like the coach sees it, see the read, there's beaters drawn into everything, and then deliver the mail and deliver it on time and deliver it accurately. And so Brock's taken that processing power and has now coupled it with really solid footwork and his foundation to be able to play from the pocket, to make throws from the pocket, to make throws on time from the pocket. And then when it breaks down, he turns into the Brock Purdy he was at Iowa State and the Brock Purdy that got here against Miami in his first game in, and the next game against Tampa when they threw the whole kitchen sink at him and he just running around making plays. And that was the playground Purdy. So he's got the whole thing, man. So he is going to be in the running as long as he stays healthy, fingers crossed, and his weapons. He's got a few of them available. The scheme and the execution will be there from Brock Purdy. He targeted George 4 times, 4 receptions. Targeted CMC 4 times, 4 receptions. 3 for 3 to Mike, 3 for 3 to D-Rob, 3 for 4 to Debo, who had the drop on the one high ball that was up a little bit. Juice, 2 receptions, 2 targets, and the touchdown. And Kadarrell Hodge, obviously, 1 target, 1 reception. So he's seeing it, he's delivering it, delivered it on time. And then what I said about Kittle and the analysis, it was a really good scheme and a really good route. And there's no doubt the linebacker thought Kittle was running a post route. And as George moved to the inside and put that big body on him and then burst it off, and then Brock put it on him in perfect timing. So the passing game is absolutely synced up. And Brock's deep ball is better. So, we haven't even really seen a big ball to Mike Evans yet, or a big deep ball that I've seen all summer long from Brock Purdy, where he's just ripping it. They're not moon balls. He has got heat on that ball, velocity. They're not flat. They got enough arc on them where they're layered over the top of the defender and dropping right on the bucket. And when you look at the corners they have this week and their challenges against with Arizona and who they're going to try to field out there on the island, and as much as Rallis asks of those guys, Johnny, they play a lot of zone in the middle, and they play a lot of match coverage, isolation, one-on-one out on the perimeter, and probably mostly quarters coverage. They keep those safeties back. But obviously, Buda will run up and get in the mix a lot. But they want to funnel everything with those corners, playing tight coverage, bump and run, funnel it to the middle of the field where they've got, 4 or 5 other defenders that are sitting in zones ready to help out those corners. So there's going to be an opportunity to get those receivers one-on-one. I think the biggest thing in this game is, A, what I started with offensively was the offensive line and playing the way that they've been playing the first couple of weeks, because talked about Roy Lopez, it knows. Walter Nolan is a first-round pick and a twitchy guy that can get in the backfield and make you pay both run and pass. Stills is good. They got edge rushers in Baron Browning and Josh Sweat. They got a really good linebacker in Mack Wilson. Remember last year, they were not the same when that guy blew his ribs up and faced him the second time around, and Arizona scored all those points when Mack Wilson was not out there. So they got a lot of good players. They got 2 good safeties. And they want to keep everything in front of them. They want to play tight with those corners, funnel it to the middle of the field, get some rush, and force Brock to kick it out underneath. So I think run game is number one. and kind of doing what Seattle did in the second half. And if it takes some time to adjust to what they're doing, it'll take some time. But get the run game going downhill, off tackle versus that bare front and out on the perimeter. And then yards after the catch will be huge, because everything they're going to give you, if they give you anything, is going to be underneath in front of those backers, in front of those safeties. So the weapons the 49ers have are really, really good at A, Debo on those drags and those crosses, catching it on the run and continuing to run. But any of the stop routes where they're stopping their feet and posting up and making a big picture for Brock to put them on him in front of those zones, it's got to be a drop, step, and go. And those, you know, those six-yard routes got to turn into 10, 11, 12-yard routes by, you know, a guy missing a tackle or dragging a guy for 4 or 5 yards.
6: No doubt. T-Rock joining us for our hour that we do every week, the Tim Ryan Power Hour, getting ready for the Cardinals and the Niners this weekend. Just like you said, let me go back just a little bit where you talked about some of the deep balls, because without Will Johnson, that was just such a dirty move by Jason Will Johnson. I felt so bad for the kid, but he's got a neck injury now. Melton is banged up. Garrett Williams is banged up. That might be Burke and Clark. And I know Clark's not a bad player. He's been around a little bit, but I mean, I really think they could take advantage of the deep ball like Seattle did. And then, you know, Wingard is a nice player, but mostly a special teams player. Buda Baker. And Buda's great. I mean, I'm not saying he's not, but he got beat a couple of times, and it's because he got forced onto JSN. But that secondary, to me, looks very vulnerable if they can't get to Brock.
36: Yeah, I agree with that. Now, they're going to play a lot of quarters coverage, which is four deep. And I think that's what they were in on that second play of the game, where JSN, they caught Buda Baker with his eyes in the backfield, because I do think the corner thought that he had help over the top from, because that's just what they do, from Buda Baker. So caught him slipping, which is very, very rare. I'm sure they're going to keep those guys deep in the game and give those corners help, because Mike Evans will be a major problem with what he can do on Keechel Clark and Denzel Burke and some of the guys they'll be putting out there at corner. And they're probably going to play a lot of three safety nickel with Taylor Demerson coming in there and joining Buda Baker and Wingard. And Wingard's a good player. That's one thing that, you know, they got him from Jacksonville. He started every game on a good defense there last year. He does have a good nose for the ball. He takes good angles. You're right. He's been mostly a special teams player, but he is a smart player, so he's not going to give anything up cheap. He'll be in the right spot at the right time. But I think athletically, if the 49ers can get on any of those safeties, they can get them off the post, there will be a mismatch in terms of foot speed and size.
6: Yeah, and then a couple of things we'd be remiss if we didn't hit before we got out of here. You mentioned Trey McBride. He's just been amazing. And in the Seattle game, he didn't have a ton of yards, but certainly a ton of targets. But just in general, Mike Wilson, just the kid out of Stanford, just got a contract extension.
36: Love that guy.
6: Yeah, me too. And I don't know what's going on with Marv. He has that one catch. It was a great one in the Chargers game, but he's got one catch for 33 yards. So far, like you said, they got the rookie love. They've got a lot of skill guys. It's just which Jacoby Brissett you get. And the guy that was against the Chargers was really good. The guy against the Seahawks wasn't.
36: Yeah, well, they were playing good coverage behind it. That Seattle defense is certainly tied together. Don't forget about KB, too, Kendrick Bourne,
6: who's
36: going to do most of his work out of the slot. And I think he's second on their team right now in receptions. And you know that he can get yards after the catch because he's been taught the right way. When he gets them underneath, either keep running or get that drop step and get vertical. I think you're on it with Jacoby Brissett. And I mean, the guy is a pocket passer. He's got mobility. He can move around in the pocket, and he's not going to look to run, but he can spray the ball all over the field. Remember, would he complete 42 balls or something, what it was last year, out of 57 attempts? So I think the one thing that they do with Jacoby, and this is why I think especially against Seattle, they were unable to get really going on track, because they could never get their run game going. And then once they got lopsided on the scoreboard, you know, now out goes the play action and all the stuff that can help quarterbacks. But one thing he does do is number one, he's a very tough sack when you get to him. Bosa's going to get better. I remember when Bosa was a rookie, I think he missed 3 sacks on Jameis Winston, where he whipped the tackle and got there and just not quite in his groove finishing yet. Not quite in his groove getting the quarterback to the ground. That's going to continue to get better. Obviously, it did that year, and it will this year as well. Brissett is, as I said, a tough sack, and he gets the ball out quick, John. He will hold it if you can cover those guys, but I think on average, he's got to be top five in the league in terms of getting it out in a certain amount of time. So he wants to get it out. He wants to let his guys run with the ball. And that would be my thing with the defense. Talked about the two or three things that need to happen with the offense. I think defensively, it will start inside with those D tackles, and we'll see who it's going to be. You know, it'll be Grayson Hallson and Osa to start, and then who's going to end up being the third and fourth tackle, I think, is a TBD. But whoever it is, those guys got to hold up on the inside versus those doubles on those duo plays and all those double teams inside. And then you got to gang tackle these running backs. You do not want Jeremiah Love getting in the open field. You do not want him on a middle safety, because that is going to be a tough tackle with his wiggle and what he can do. And Algier is just a bruiser. So you got to gang tackle those guys. And then I think it's all about tackling the underneath fast pass game, because that's what Brissett's going to want to do. And that's what Trey McBride, he's very capable of getting deep and, you know, running seam routes and corner routes and all the stuff that athletic tight ends can do. But a lot of what they want to do is just get him the ball in space and let him run. And I'd say the same for Kendrick Bourne. Michael Wilson's more of the, you know, the special route, over route guy, deep outs, deep corners, and has that ability to get you with his big body, and he plays physical. This game, defensively, as I said, for the O-line, is all about the O-line, getting movement, playing to the whistle. Everything else will take care of itself. This whole game is going to be about tackling. Gang tackling those running backs in the run game, and then absolutely hammering those guys in the rally zone or the kill zone underneath the linebackers, those compression hits. And the more you do it, and I say this, it seems like every week in the second half of games, they'll complete some of them in the first half. And then here comes 57. Pow! Here comes 54. Fred with the Freddy fumble. He's going to come knock it out, and Stout and the safeties. I mean, they are going to compress. They are going to drive, and it's going to be physical. And then in the second half, guys start peeking. They start turning, trying to run before a guy, knowing they're getting ready to get tattooed. So play physical. Tackle your ass off, and they'll walk out 3-0.
0: I love it, man. I can't wait to hear a ball out. I just can't wait to hear just at the top of your lungs one of those things on Sunday. Really quick, on Saturday, I'm going to be covering SC and Oregon. I mean, come on, man. Your guy, Jaden Maiva, they got to beat Oregon, man. Oregon got beat by Oklahoma State. Let's go.
36: Yeah, got to beat Oregon. Got to play better on defense. I know Gary Patterson's the defensive coordinator, yeah. But I get so frustrated. I know it's the league and college football, which is really like league part two now when you look at college football. Oh, is there so much scheme being coached and taught on every down? Like, everybody wants a TFL. Everybody wants, well, they're in this set, they're running this, and so let's run this stunt. USC's got enough talent, in my opinion, where they could just line up and play old school football. Yeah, when you get into, earn the right to rush the passer by playing good football, you do not have to scheme everything to get a TFL, because I'll tell you what happens is you get caught in a stunt. And teams aren't running. They're running a stunt beater versus what you think you're running, and you're running yourself out of plays instead of making them block you. So I hope to see more of that out of the USC Trojans.
0: Me too, just because they need to beat the Ducks. The Ducks are very vulnerable. They're not good defensively. I don't know what's going on. Anyway, I just wanted to mention that to you real quick, because you got places to go, people to see. Does the NFL not know that Juice does that touchdown celebration, and it's Juice, not beer, and they find him like almost $15,000? Like, come on, man.
36: Did they find him that much?
0: I think it's 14,976. I don't know why it came out to that number, but it's like everybody knows he does that celebration, and it's an ode to Juice. And he texted it, he tweeted out today, I don't even drink beer. It's like, come on,
36: he
0: man.
36: Does not.
0: It's like, bro, how you finding him?
36: Well, maybe he needs to carry a juice box on the field like the Trojans do. There you go, Johnny. Yeah, we can do that. This week, Juice is going to have a juice box out there because he's bringing the juice. That's ridiculous.
0: You're the best, brother. Thank you, man. I look forward to these every week. Have a great call Sunday.
36: All right, Stud. Appreciate you. Let's go.
0: Man. All right, that is the great Tim Ryan. Our Power Hour every single Thursday from 11 to noon. You get smarter, not because of me, but because of Tim Ryan and all the insights he gives you. And then you can impress your friends. You know, I know this off the top of my head. And you just stole it from Tim Ryan. That's okay. I do the same thing. All right, we've got a bunch of good stuff coming on. We've got to get back on clock because I rambled way too much with him. So here's what we'll do, bro. Here's what we'll do. We got Nooner coming up in about 10 minutes. We got the three things you absolutely positively have to know. And we haven't even set up the poll question today, which I think is quite good. So we'll do all that stuff coming up next, only here on the Sports Leader.
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4: Hey, it's Brian Murphy here, and every morning, thousands of commuters are stuck dealing with the crazy traffic in the Bay Area. 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
11: Oh, I'm supposed to talk.
12: Big breaking news, John.
11: Hello, John. What is our breaking news before we unveil the big poll? Camilo Duvall.
12: The San Francisco Giants, according to Susan Slusser, have signed Camilo Duvall.
11: Oh, goodness. You know what? I'm not mad.
12: You're not going to go full Sabian?
13: Why?
11: You and I were both on the same page on that. We both said, why?
13: Why?
11: But I will say this. I was just looking at his numbers. And

0: since he left the Giants, he has not been good. Obviously, he gets traded to the Yankees in 2025. Look, some guys are meant to play in New York, some aren't. 4.82 ERA last year. Then he starts with the Yankees this year with a 4.54. And the big problem was the home run ball. And then he goes over to Pittsburgh, 3.79 ERA, which is not horrendous. But again, the problem is 19 innings pitched, 19 hits. And the home run, well, no, it wasn't the home run ball that year. I was looking at the Yankees. They had six last year. So it's not the home run ball. Look, they're probably going to pitch him a little bit, see if he's got anything. This bullpen's so horrendous. And this isn't a this year kind of a thing, obviously. Maybe he'll get in a game this weekend or something. Because the thing is, you got to go back to 2023. So, you know, that's getting to be a minute. But he had a 293 ERA that year with 39 saves. And then the whole thing, and then the year before, they added 253. But he's just so erratic. You know, and with your closer, it's like, man, come on, do I really have to do Pepto-Bismol, Alka-Seltzer, and a couple of shots of whiskey to get through this Camilo Duvall inning? So, yeah, that's an issue. But, you know, as bad as it has been, maybe they're harkening back. Maybe they know something. Maybe they see something. Maybe they're like, hey, we can fix this, tweak that, and he can get back to, you know, this, that. The problem was, remember when he, if he wasn't closing, he was just horrendous? He's not going to be the closer. He could be a piece, so I don't hate it. But, yeah, the first reaction was Brian Sabian, why? That was my reaction, was the Brian Sabian.
1: Why?
0: Why? Let's do the poll question. Like I said,
2: what about Saltamacchia?
0: Sorry, I got to play both parts. play the whole thing. Come on, we're into it now. We have to play the whole thing.
2: What about Saltamacchia?
1: Saltamacchia.
0: Why? By the way, I don't know if that's the most popular drop of all time on KNBR. But it's in, again, that's a top 10er.
3: At least top 15.
0: We constantly get requests for that one. Hey, we're taking a request right now. Like, you know, the Salty of Bacchia, why is top 10.
3: It's absolutely dismissive. Top 10.
0: It's so awesome. He just laughs. Why?
1: Why?
0: It goes so much deeper than that. It's just amazing. All right, let's do it. Let's do today's poll. Better late than never, but we knew we were going to do the Tim Ryan Power, which we love. So didn't want to mess with that, but let's get a poll erected.
4: Grab this poll. Time for the daily poll.
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6: Dude, grab my poll.
0: All right, I'm going to do a really simple one today. Beer is still on my mind. And beer was still in my mind this morning. Beer was still in my body as of this morning, very much so. By the way, I want to make sure that we do this every day. Yesterday, the winner, we did Krukisms because we were out at the ballpark. Grab some pine meat was the winner, right? Grab some pine meat. By the way, we didn't put this up on the poll, but I think had we because...
3: Oh, it would have won.
0: When I got off the air yesterday... All the listeners were at 58 Social like, no, man, it's not grab some pine meat. It's, what is it? The instant classic?
3: Drop trow, hogs out.
0: So maybe drop trow, hogs out might have won, but grab some pine meat was yesterday's winner.
3: Which, ironically, nobody on the KMBR staff did yesterday.
0: They should have. All right, so because I still have beer on the brain, you can have a beer with anyone in the Bay Area, and you can go off the off the grid on this one if you'd like.
7: Time to drop trial, hog out.
0: That's beautiful. That will be a. By the way, when that marinates a little bit more, that's going to be a high end drop at some point. Top 10 or top 15 of all time, maybe drop trial, hog out. So you can have a beer with anybody with beer still being on my brain from yesterday. George Kittle, who's the party? Mike Kruko, who's the storyteller? Marshawn Lynch, who's the wild card? And we always have trouble with the fourth one. And one thing that you were telling me yesterday, and I think you're right, we'll admit our mistake around here because the fourth one's always hard because it's like, who are we leaving off? I put Will Clark on there because Will would just be a blast to talk to. So Kittle, Kruko, Lynch, Clark. I could go with others. You know, Hunter Pence would be fun. John Miller would be amazing. Some people, Bruce Bochy, Barry Bonds, Kyle Shanahan. He likes to tip them back. So we put Kittle, Kruko, Lynch, Will Clark on there. You could, some people would say Draymond Green. I don't know. Would Draymond Green be a fun drunk? I think Draymond Green would be a mean drunk. And I'm not a mean drunk, but I don't like to be around mean drunks. Draymond would be that guy that would want to drink and fight. Yeah, see, I think Draymond Green's that friend that we all have that's the drink and fight guy. I don't like drink and fight guy. I mean, it's just, hey, man, we're supposed to be having fun. Like, yesterday, we had a ball. There was no fighting. There was no anger. There was no, it was just fun. Draymond might be drink and fight guy. And you're like, ah. And he obviously can handle himself, but anyway. Do you like the four that we have? Kittle, Kruko, Lynch, Clark, with beer still in our brain?
3: I jazzed it up a little bit.
0: Okay, give it to us.
3: To change your language a little bit, I said, who is your bucket list Bay Area beer buddy?
0: Right.
3: Your bucket list Bay Area beer buddy.
0: Than me.
3: You got George Kittle, who is the party. Mike Kruko, the storyteller. Marshawn Lynch, the wild card. He does come with a cart that will drive you around. And then Will Clark, the old school red ass.
0: See, I think those are the four just because... Marshawn Lynch would be amazing.
3: One
0: just
3: of these
0: amazing.
3: R.I.P. But Rod Beck would have been super fun.
0: He would have been amazing.
3: Shooter.
0: Shooter would have been great. I just think Will Clark would be so fun because of the stories and he'd go off the rails and everything would be an F-bomb. I mean, it would be just amazing. Who was it? Was it yesterday? Who were we talking to yesterday? And they said that, it was John Shea yesterday. And we were talking about different broadcasters and you know who could, you know, blasphemy, but who could replace Mike Kruko, and he was mentioning that maybe Will Clark would have interest, but he said he'd have to clean up his language, and I don't know if he could. I mean, look, we all, just to pull back the curtain a little bit, we all curse like sailors around here. Everybody just does, but when you get in front of a microphone, I don't know what this magical thing is that happens that it doesn't happen.
3: And so, if not, the dumb button is your friend.
0: It is. But maybe, you know, maybe Will Clark could do it. Maybe he couldn't. He does the podcast with Burns. It's absolutely great. But that it's called Unfiltered. I mean, that's just what they do. So I remember I was at a Super Bowl one time. Do I have like 30 seconds to tell the stories of Super Bowl one time? And Burns was there. And so we were covering the Super Bowl, Pop and I think it was down in L.A. And Burns said, hey, pop on over. Come on. And so we were talking. And because I've been doing this so long and you're not supposed to curse. So Burns was like screaming at me, drop an F-bomb, do it right now. This is unfiltered. And I'm like, I'm just not comfortable with it. It's just, you know, I'm in front of a microphone. And so, you know, I did. It's not like he had to twist too hard, but I mean, that's what Will does, right? So anyway, back to the conversation. How did you word it? That was much better than me. How did you word the poll question?
3: Who is your bucket list Bay Area beer buddy?
0: Okay. That's really
3: good. It's a lot of bees.
0: Yeah. But we all have beer in our brain. So we started thinking about, okay, who would be the guys? So we put Kittle, Kruko, Lynch, Clark, and I think and Will Clark. Those are, I think, they're just all vastly different, I think. Now, I know what people are thinking because Marshawn Lynch would be a beer guy, but he would probably, you know, cannonball coming. Like, he'd probably, you know, smoke, drink. Anyway, give us your thoughts on that. There are many that you could go off the board with. You can vote on those four on our YouTube page, and then you can always hit us up on the text line.
3: Somebody on the text line did jump in. They said, what about Dejan Love? And the problem with this, he would make you pay for it.
0: Exactly. Yeah, I don't want that. That's no good. So hit us up, 415-808-KMBR, 415-808-5627. And you can always give us your opinion via your voice, the old school way. Same way, 415-808-KMBR. All right, let's give you a Nooner, the three things you absolutely positively have to know. Make sure you're voting. Hit us on the text line, and we'll read the best ones. We'll do it all next on a Thursday, only here on the Sports Leader.
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1: 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Juszczyk's got it. And Juszczyk steps into the end zone. Touchdown, 49ers. 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
2: Hey, it's time for the Nooner. Let's go, guys. Still got beer on the brain from yesterday. By the way, I'm not going to say hungover guys this morning, but the morning show, shout out morning show. Merv stayed just past the seventh inning stretch yesterday. Marcus could not be stopped. I don't know when he left.
3: He's a machine.
2: And John Curley, boy, you hit it right on the head. Going over under on like 12 Coors Lights. Blew through that.
3: Blew through it. I personally made sure, by the way. I was not going to lose any bets. I was betting on my guy.
2: You told me John that last Lund, week.
3: And I'm betting on John Curley.
2: I was like, wow. Yeah, how dare, by the way, how dare, who was that did that? How dare someone bet against me from walking just across the street to have, you know, some post-game beverages with my friends?
3: And yeah, it was Jacob Violante. Yes, but it was. JD was in on that bet, too. He was like, there's no way.
2: John Dickinson bet against me?
3: Like I said, I was waving the flag for fair and biased, my friend. And you came through big time.
2: I cannot believe JD bet against me. Anyway, all right, it is time for the three things you absolutely, positively have to know right now. What a day at the ballpark. 75 and sunny. I have no idea what happened other than when we were sitting in the garden area. I think I saw Bo Davidson fell off a ball, but that was a great time had by all. And we'll expand on that as the season goes. But this is one of the cool things. So in the post game yesterday, the post game wrap, here's Mike Kruko talking about his last weekend of broadcasting. And of course, it comes against the Dodgers this weekend.
4: Well, I'm ready for it. I got to tell you, I mean, this will be the last of a 6-week period where when I announced that we were retiring, I kind of got avalanche the first week, and I didn't really expect it or really know how to handle it, but I am so at peace with what's happening now and just loving every minute of it. So I am looking forward to this weekend. It's going to be emotional. It's going to be memorable, and I get a chance to say goodbye, and that's meaningful to me. I just feel that we as broadcasters have been the recipients of a lot of love that the players never got. We got it. People tell me, they tell you, they tell Dwayne, they tell all of us their love for this team and their testimonies to what this team means to them. We hear that. And it's been really one of the side perks of being a broadcaster, one of the coolest things ever. And this weekend, I'm going to get a chance to say thank you for all that.
2: That is cool. And I know tomorrow on the morning show, make sure that you tune in as you always do, I'm sure. But Murph and Marcus, and give John Curley a ton of credit on this, our resident way over 12 Coors Lights yesterday. I was talking to him yesterday at the game, and they have compiled, I'm not even sure I'm supposed to say this, but they have compiled all this stuff that is going to blow your mind tomorrow on tributes for Mike Kruko. I think that's all I'm at liberty to say. But you're going to want to tune in because they're going to do a whole show about it. It's going to be really, really, really cool. And I know I'm going to reset something I talked about earlier on in the show, and how I kind of phrased it was when you have a really great day at work. And it wasn't just because of beers yesterday. It was because of fans. It was because everybody that hung out at 58 Social. It was because I threw it up to the booth to talk to the great Hall of Famer John Miller. And all of a sudden there's Bob Costas. And I just said, guys, take it away. We played it a little bit earlier. Just, I mean, the whole day, it's 75 and sunny. It's awesome and incredible. But maybe the best part of my day, other than coming through for you, Tim, was my show bag that I carry around weighs about 5,000 tons. And so I might be embellishing just a little bit, but I set it in a booth next to the guy's broadcast booth. So there's John Miller, there's Mike Kruko, there's Dave Fleming, all those guys. And I say hello to those guys. And then as I'm walking away, Mike Kruko comes out. And I was able to just say, hey, thanks. And I don't want to bother you. And I know you got things to do, places to go, people to see. But it was just cool, like, to have that opportunity. So it was really a cool day out at the yard. But to say hello, goodbye to Mike Kruko was really, really cool. All right, let's get to number two on the list, the Nooner, what you got to know right stinking now. Another day, another injury to the 49ers, again to the defensive line. Here's Kyle Shanahan talking about the latest C.J. West.
5: Details of the West injury.
6: Trying to think what it was again. I know his knee.
0: I think bone chip. A bone chip? His knee. Yeah.
6: Is that a season ender?
0: No.
6: Procedure?
0: Yeah, I believe he's getting surgery. But no, it's not a season ender. So I'll have to get him back sometime.
2: Look, this happens to everybody. It's happened to a lot of quarterbacks across the league. It's not just the 49ers. It's because we talk about it all the time. But the wide receiver position in which they bring in Brandon Cooks, the defensive line where it's C.J. West and it's Alfred Collins and it's Mikel Williams, and it just seems to go on and on and on until the break of dawn. And look, Grayson Holton, welcome to it, because he's got to step up big time this weekend. You can guarantee that Arizona is just going to run it right out the 49ers, because they know how thin the defensive line is, and they're just going to test him right away. And Holton was really good last week. And Romello Height, by the way, is another guy. And we just talked to Tim Ryan about it, you know, an hour or less ago. And he said, yep, he can play with one of those clubs on his hand. So look, a lot of young guys are just going to have to step up. The 49ers have been great on both sides of the ball. They haven't been totally tested. I don't know if Arizona is going to give him that kind of a test. And then you got Denver after that. And then really it's going to be happening in week 5 against Seattle, because they are going to take advantage, and they can. So it's not that I'm holding out or anything on the 49ers or not believing. I think this is a really good football team, but we're probably not going to find out how good until week 5 at Seattle. Not done with Kyle Shanahan. This is an interesting one. Here's Kyle talking about comparisons to Bill Walsh. Take a listen to this.
0: I mean, Bill Walsh is the man, so it's, I mean, I didn't look at it as really being compared to Bill Walsh, but thank you for doing that. And I guess that is, I don't even know if it's a record or anything, but the thing that I just saw before I came in, and when it said 166 games, it just made me realize how old I've gotten, because that's a lot of games.
2: I mean, that's pretty funny. And just, you know, I've told this story many times, but to think that Kyle's been here that long. Because Tom Tolbert and I did the first interview with Kyle Shanahan on the radio. And I remember in 2017, he had this beautiful, like, gray, dark gray striped suit. And his hair was jet black. And it was like, man, this is a young-looking guy. And then to go where he is now, the head coach is aged like the president. He's still a really good-looking guy and everything. But it's just like, you know, the gray and the kind of the, hey, I've been sleeping on a cot for a long time and all those kind of things. I mean, it's just absolutely crazy to think that Kyle has been here that long. But it seems like every year he gets more and more accolades and people love that. But again, 150 games now for Kyle Shanahan. It blows my mind in regards to how many times he's done that. And thank God for it, because think about this. Before Kyle, Chip Kelly, Jim Tomsula, the end of Harbaugh, Mike Singletary, Mike Nolan, Dennis Erickson. I mean, it was like, is anybody going to step up here and like solidify hello? The team that had Bill Walsh, anyone? So it's been pretty amazing. But as I said before, look, I love Kyle. I think he's great. Anybody who has ever said that, you know, they would ever fire Kyle or anything like that, it's just asinine and absurd, because he'd have a job by the time he hung up the phone. But he has got to get that Super Bowl at some point. Maybe this is the year, maybe it's not. Like I said, we're going to find out soon. But Kyle's been here for a minute, and it just seems like it's been a blur that it's gone so fast. And finally, number 3 on the 3 things you have to know. Everybody's worried about Steph Curry's contract, except for Steph Curry.
7: There are just dynamics of where we've been the last 4 years, where we're trying to go, and things that are related to my contract that can determine a lot of different things. And holding this team together for as long as we have, and the idea of us trying to reimagine what it looks like for us to be successful, I get it, that's part of it, but it's not like free agency or anything is of interest to me. And as long as I go out and hoop and play and can impact games like I know I can, then that's the most important part. And then wherever we land will be, you know, again, the right.
2: You know, I don't know. I'm sure it's happened, and maybe I'm being a prisoner of the moment, but you ever heard of a player in professional sports, a high-end player in professional sports, say, not really interested in free agency? It's just, it's amazing to me. And, you know, the conclusion that I've come to on Steph Curry is, number one, everybody else is worried about the contract but him. He just signed a 10-year, $400 million new shoe deal. He's got oodles and piles of money everywhere, and 2 years and $137 million would be ridiculous for you and I, and we'd be going crazy over it. He's just kind of whatever, and he's said it time and time and time again. I don't want to be a free agent. I don't want to leave Golden State. And everybody, all the talking heads and all the screaming A. Smiths and everything, he should go here and he should go there and he should win a championship there. That's not who he is. It's not going to change his legacy. He revolutionized basketball, whether you say it's a negative or a positive, in the way that the floor is spaced now, the way the ball is, you know, everybody wants to be a shooter. Any dollars would be ridiculous for you and I, and we'd be going crazy over it. He's just kind of whatever. And he said it time and time and time again. I don't want to be a free agent. I don't want to leave Golden State. And everybody, all the talking heads and all the screaming A. Smiths and everything, he should go here and he should go there and he should win a championship there. That's not who he is. It's not going to change his legacy. He revolutionized basketball, whether you say it's a negative or a positive, in the way that the floor is spaced now, the way the ball is, you know, everybody wants to be a shooter anymore, not a dunker. He's changed everything in that regard. He's won championships here. It's not like one more. Throw another championship on the pile for Steph Curry. It's not going to change anything. It's not going to change his impact on the game. It's not going to change his legacy, which whatever. And he's okay with that. And he wants to stay here. And I know he's got a lot of business interests. Like, he's got a lot of years left on this earth. And he doesn't just define himself as a basketball player. So Steph Curry's fine with it. And whatever the talking heads say on a national level doesn't matter. He's got his titles. Like, had he not won a title, it'd be different. Maybe he would be going to San Antonio, somewhere like that. And, you know, okay, let me win my one title. He's not Barkley. He's not Stockton. He's not Malone. He's not one of those guys who never won it. He's won plenty. And one more on the pile is not going to change him. And what LeBron James wants to do and go all over the place, I'm not knocking that. It's fine. If he goes and wins one in Philadelphia, good for him. But it's not going to change him either. So Steph Curry is secure in his legacy, isn't worried about the contract. I guess it's just, hey, it's 4 or 5 days before training camp starts and everybody wants to talk about that because it's something to talk about. But to him, it's like, it's going to get done. Like, why is everybody so worried about it? But, you know, I was thinking about this is like, everybody's chasing championships. He doesn't need to. He is who he is. He's comfortable in who he is. And clearly he's got things beyond basketball that he's going to be a part of here. He is obviously, we know this, he's adopted the Bay Area as his home, even though it's not where he's from. It's where he has made his home. It's where he's going to raise his kids. And he just doesn't want to uproot anybody or anything. And I don't think that even, let's say he does sign the extension, I don't think that anybody is ever going to trade for him. I don't think that Steph is going to say, geez, we're only winning X amount of games. He wants to be in the Bay Area. And I think it's funny that he continually gets asked about the contract and he's nice enough to answer the questions. I mean, if he was a jerk, he would say, how many times do I have to say this? How many times do I have to say I don't want to be a free agent? How many times do I have to say I'm not worried about it? How many, they still talk about it. They still on the national shows, where should he go and all that kind of stuff. He doesn't need some bandwagon jump on the back of somebody's, you know, jump on the back and win a championship. It's just not who he is. So anyway, cool, great, whatever. Finally, one last thing, and we don't have any sound for this, but if you did not hear this, the NFL fined 49ers fullback Kyle Juszczyk $14,926. I don't know how they came to that number for what they call engaging in an offensive demonstration Sunday versus Miami. It says the following, quote, your imitation of chugging a beer constituted an offensive demonstration and could reasonably be constructed as being in poor taste, the NFL wrote. Juszczyk, of course, is nicknamed Juice. He does that and has always done that. And again, what he's drinking is juice, nicknamed Juice. He doesn't score a ton of touchdowns as a fullback for the 49ers. I get it, but wouldn't the NFL know this? It's unbelievable. And the thing that's so ironic about it and contradictory is, how many millions of dollars does the NFL take in beer sponsorships? Isn't beer pretty much synonymous with football? Don't NFL fans drink an obscene amount of beer every Sunday in tailgate parties? Isn't it promoted beyond belief? And I'm a beer guy. We just got done drinking beer, but I think it's unbelievable that even if it was a demonstration of beer, that they would somehow fine Kyle Juszczyk. And Kyle Juszczyk came out and said he's already appealed. And he's like, look, I don't even drink beer. My nickname is Juice. How do they not know that? No big deal, you know. And $15,000 to Kyle Juszczyk, whatever. But it's the whole point of it's Juice. It's Juice NFL. It'll get rescinded, but it's completely ridiculous that you would find someone, even if it was just like, hey, I'm drinking a beer. Like George Kittle likes to drink beer. He shotgun beer. He's at games shooting beers, whatever. Like even if it was a beer, how would that be offensive in the NFL? That's unbelievable to me. Anyway, there you go. And I'm off my soapbox. Those are the three things you absolutely positively have to know right now. We're going to reset the poll for you as well. We'll make sure that we do that. We got some random sound coming up a little bit soon in the show. We'll do that in about 15 minutes. Great random sound today. And want to reset the great day that we had yesterday as well. So a ton to come. Thanks for joining us in the noon hour. It is Fair and Biased only here on the Esports Leader. KNBR.
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6: Oh, this is good. Thanks for hanging out with us today. Thursday edition of the program. George Kittle's hilarious, so... If you haven't heard, Kyle Juszczyk gets fined nearly $15,000 for he scores a touchdown and he does the juice. He's drinking the juice. And the NFL thinks it's a beer. And so they find it. They say that it's deeply offensive, even though they've got a strong relationship with beer, does the NFL.
7: I believe a Colts lineman got fined for a very similar celebration just this week as well.
6: Is that right?
7: They're cracking down on beer.
6: Yeah. Cracking down on beer. But anyway, so what George Kittle does is there's a picture of Kyle Juszczyk sitting in a hot tub and he's drinking milk, and George has edited that, of course, with AI, and it's a Bud Light, and he says the following: he can't be stopped. This is for poor practice. Are you kidding me? At Juszczyk 44, and then they have the original there too, and then George follows up with it, and he does a hashtag or does a at NFL, this guy is a menace. So they're completely making fun of this whole thing. Again, I think it's going to get rescinded. I think it's pretty ridiculous. He's done this plenty and plenty of times, but it's kind of hilarious in the whole thing. By the way, we will give you five pieces of great sound in your random sound coming up next. We'll do that at about 50 past the hour. And so in about 9 minutes, we will do that. Wanted to reset the poll question because we did it so quickly. So we still got beer on our mind, and there's tons of beer to talk about today because Kyle Juszczyk's getting fined over beer. It's highly offensive, all those kind of things. But we gave you a poll question because beer is still on our mind around here at KNBR, and a wonderful day out at the ballpark yesterday, by the way. But so your question is, how did you phrase it? By the way, your phrasing was so much better than mine. How did you phrase it again, Tim, the poll today?
7: Well, we're all about alliterations here at The Sports Leader. By the way, shout out to Dirty Works Piss Poor Props. That's one of my favorites. Love that. Who is your bucket list Bay Area beer buddy? By the way, Todd Husak checked in. He said, no love for Husak. It's like, no, that's my quarterback. That's who I'm having one with.
6: Yeah, I'd love to have a beer with him. Absolutely. You know, just don't tilt it back and you'd be offended. But so the poll is very simple. Beer buddy is what you called it. George Kittle, which is the party. Mike Kruko, the storyteller. Marshawn Lynch, the wild card. Will Clark, the old school character. If you want to go off the board, I think that's a pretty good four. Kittle, Kruko, Lynch, Marshawn, and Will Clark, who would tell you all sorts of stories, and he'd be very offensive probably in that way. And then we were going crazy on Dusty Baker, Hunter Pence, John Miller, Ronnie Lott. This is what we've seen so far in the text line. Bruce Bochy, want a beer? Grab yourself a beer. Yeah, that'd be pretty good. Barry Bonds would tell all sorts of stories. I think Kyle Shanahan would be a lot of fun to have some beers with. I know he's been in Tom's backyard. By the way, people coming in with Tom, with Tolbert, I can tell you from personal experience, and Tim Ken as well, Tolbert's pretty fun to have a beer with. So that would be a pretty good one. So hit us up with yours. That is today's poll question. Today's poll question is, with beer still on our mind from yesterday, who would you most like to have a beer with? By the way, we're going to make sure that we do this on the poll from now on because people were texting in. Like, what was the result of yesterday's poll? Yesterday was Krukisms because we were out at the ballpark. What's the best one? Grab some pine meat one with a pretty large margin. So grab some pine meat with a pretty large margin one. Yesterday's poll question today is all about beer. George Kittle, Mike Kruko, Marshawn Lynch, Will Clark. Those are the ones that we have as far as the four. Go to our YouTube page. You can vote there. You can always hit us up on the Golden State Lumber and Showroom text line and the UMA guest line. One is a text. One is a call. You know that. So hit us up. 415-808-2776. KNBR, 415-885-627. So far, 415 says, Juice is my new beer buddy now. And again, he says he doesn't even drink beer. That's what the
3: entire beer, grab a beer.
6: Yeah. Somebody just said that on the 707. Bochy would be the best beer buddy. Probably. Although Bochy was a wine guy. It's not that he probably wouldn't drink beer, but remember, Bochy was a wine guy.
3: If you need a beer, grab a beer.
6: So there you go. Let's see. Yeah, Tolbert would be great. There's a lot of good ones on there. Let's see. Will the Thrill Honorable mention Tolbert? There's a lot of, yeah. We told this story yesterday, but when we were first doing the show, Tom and I together, Tom would come in and go, hey, he would text us or call us and say, hey, there's a beer drop today. And we were cool with it because we knew we were getting, snacks is what we called it. We knew we were getting snacks. So that's good.
7: One of my all time favorite beer drinking experiences, all time, would be when Pliny the Younger would get released and it would be Tolbert and myself and Ray Ratto and Bill Martin and B. Smith. And just watching Bill Martin get roasted by Ratto and then Ratto telling Brian Smith that he needed to go to a meeting because he was betting on Hofstra or something. Just all-time most fun experiences ever.
6: Oh, there's no doubt. And I tell you one thing Tom did teach me beyond beer was because he would talk betting a lot. And it was like, and he would have a bet just like you just mentioned. And I'd be like, why are you betting on that? He's like, it's not about like a popularity contest. It's about... No, so that is one thing he taught me is, although the problem I always have with betting on games that I wouldn't normally watch is, now I'm watching that game and I don't really want to, but I have a vested interest because I have money on the game. But he had no issue with that whatsoever.
7: Oh, none.
6: No issue.
7: But to the point of Ray Ratto, who I love tremendously, if you can't name the state where the college is, you probably shouldn't bet on him.
6: That was kind of my thing, but, you know, value's value, man. That's what he just said. Oh, by the way, we didn't even talk about this yesterday. Magic Wandu is a great crookism, by the way. We didn't bring it up at all. Magic, thank you very much from 707. That's a really good one. Beer in a joint with Tim Lincecum. That'd be pretty good. I don't remember Timmy drinking all that much. I do know that the partaking of weed was absolutely there. That would be another poll question of another day because it's vastly different to have a beer with someone and sit in a circle like, you know.
7: Well, he was kind of an incognito drinker where, like, totally. He would show up at, like, random bars and just, like, hang out and just super cool guy. I'm sworn to secrecy about what places that is, but, man, you'd be sitting there one day and then all of a sudden him and his crew would just come in. It's like, dude, you're cool as hell.
6: You know what was great about him, too? When he would leave the clubhouse, you know, everybody get done interviewing him and everything, and if, you know, Bumgarner's a big guy, Kane's a big guy, you know, and they're dressed... You know, as normal guys would be. I'm not saying Tim's not normal, but here's my point. Lincecum, because he was so small, could put on the, you know, the skull cap and put on a pair of sunglasses or something. And he was dressed like a skater dude or whatever. Steve Nash always was like this too. And he would leave the locker room. And because he was the size he was, the first people that saw him leave the locker room with, you know, or the clubhouse, they would, you know, they'd ask for autographs and everything would be fine. But once he got beyond that thing and he didn't know, he could walk by anybody. You know, it's not like an NBA player. Like, you know, guys are you like, okay, who's that? You know, even Draymond, like, you know, guys 6'6", 6'7". I mean, they're going to stand out. But Lincecum, he could just blend right into the crowd and you didn't know it was him.
7: For a guy that basically electrified a whole city, to have that level of anonymity is incredible.
6: It was. I could remember leaving the clubhouse sometimes and Tim would be like, Lincecum would be like 2-3 guys ahead of you. And there would still be people leaving the place and everything. And he would walk right by him and they didn't even know. And I wouldn't say anything. I would just kind of laugh. Like, I'd be like 2 or 3 guys behind him, and I'd be like, you know that Lincecum just walked by you, right? And people wouldn't know. Especially, and then he got out of the ballpark. It was like, not, you know, people just whatever. Anyway, there you go. All right, hit us up on the line for that, or go to YouTube as well. George Kittle, Mike Kruko, Marshawn Lynch, Will Clark. We still have beer on the brain from yesterday. So, or you can go on your own. Again, hit us up on the Golden State Lumber and Showroom text line. Anyway, KNBR. All right, let's get to some random sound. We have a bunch of good random sound today for you, for your entertainment value. I'm just scrolling down to find what we have there, but we got a bunch of good stuff. Plus, by the way, speaking of beer, it's just been a big beer day even after yesterday. I just added something to Last Call today. Ian Happ of the Cubs. You just have to hear this. Ian Happ of the Cubs, it's we're wrapping up baseball season and the regular season and everything, playing left field for the Cubs. He just threw money into the stands for fans to buy beers at Wrigley Field. I wonder if that's offensive and if he's going to get fined, but he's just like, here you go. And you know how it is. It's day baseball at Wrigley Field. It's, you know, people playing hooky from work and everything. And he's like, all right, it's the last, you know, here you go. I'll buy some beers for you. Really cool. We'll play that for you a little bit later on in the show. All right, let's get to your random sound today. Oh, the John Madden trailer. We got a little bit of John Madden for you that we're going to play coming up next. I can buy one of these guys. One of them I can't. We'll get into that. Something that Robert Saleh said yesterday about somebody the 49ers almost drafted, which is an interesting one as well. I don't know if people saw this on Tuesday night, the Supermom. We're going to play that for you as well. Ask a dumb question, get a dumb answer. And we always do this on the show. 8 years ago today, this happened, and it almost broke the internet. We'll get to all those things next as we give you a random sound, only here on the Sports Leader.
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8: 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Juszczyk's got it. And Juszczyk steps into the end zone. Touchdown, 49ers. 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
1: Why?
0: We can just incorporate that in the entire show. Anything I say, why?
1: Why?
0: I don't know. Savey saves. I mean, I just thought we would entertain the people. What do you think?
2: Why? I think you'd be okay with it as long as you don't suggest backup catchers.
0: Exactly. Why? Saltamacchia. Why? Real quick, before we hit that, we said today's poll question, we're still with beer on the brain. And we said, who'd you like to have a beer with? Our four we gave you before. Kittle's in there. Will Clark is in there. Marshawn Lynch is in there. I'm forgetting somebody. Doing this off the top of my head. There's somebody else in there that I know. Kruko. Mike Kruko is in there as well. We still have beer on the brain from yesterday. And by the way, I was just telling you this, and then we'll get to random sound, I promise. I don't know that I've ever had a beer with more people than what I had yesterday. No lie. I mean, and not only just everybody from the staff, which is really, really fun, and all the guys from the show and all the guys that you don't see who do such an amazing job around here behind the scenes and all sorts of stuff. And management was there and sales guys were there and salespeople and all sorts of stuff. Giants personnel, so forth and so on. But like just tons and tons of listeners. And it was fun just, you know, sipping beers, chugging beers, whatever. It was just a good time. So for everybody that was out last night or yesterday, I should say, thank you, thank you, thank you. It was a very memorable day for all of us. We had a great time, sunny day, beautiful day. It was just a lot of fun.
3: Time to drop trowel and hog out.
0: That's right. That's what we did. We didn't drop trowel. I left it around 6:30, so I don't know. Somebody might have dropped trowel. But as far as I know, we did not drop trowel and hog out. 805, absolutely. Tolbert, I can tell you, and Tim can even tell you more, having a beer with Tolbert is absolutely great. Might be late.
4: Sick of this crap.
0: A beer with Larry Kruger. I've had a beer with Larry Kruger. It is nice. It's underrated. It's absolutely great.
2: Todd Husak, by the way, love Todd Husak having a beer or a shot of tequila. He's been known to.
0: Boy, that's the one thing I will say that I did not do yesterday that I often do if I start getting beer heavy is, you know, because listeners are like, hey, Lon, do a tequila. And I'm like, yeah, I'm good. I didn't do that yesterday because I knew I would be massively hungover. It just gets to me every time. From the 951. This is not Tolbert because this is not Tolbert's number, but it says, have a beer with me. I'm a really fun dude. Tom. I don't think that's Tolbert. Let's see. Who else do we have? We were just talking about this guy. 831 says, Harrison Bader sounds like a fun dude to drink with.
2: Unless you're a fire truck.
0: Yeah, unless you're on scooters or something like that. I'm going to read this one because I need your prayers here. Beer and a blunt with Greg Papa. I have done those things with him, and he is very fun in every way imaginable. Please give him an extra prayer or two, if you would, today. That would be absolutely great. Thank you, thank you, thank you. There's a lot of trop trow. And, Barry Bonds was an honorable mention here. Would you rather, did we miss out on that? Should we have gone Bonds over Clark? I think Clark having a beer with over Bonds. That's just me. You know, the profanity-laden stories that Will Clark would give you would be absolutely amazing. I don't know if Barry would open up like that. Maybe he would. I could be wrong.
2: I feel like it would be a little like a Chris Farley on SNL. You remember that time you hit that home run? That was awesome.
0: Joe Staley would be fun to have a beer with. I'm down with you on that one. Brian Wilson's a pretty good one as well. A lot of good ones. A lot of good ones. Yeah, Dusty Baker, I was thinking as well. That would be a good one. We put that on honorable mention as well. So anyway, good stuff. Thank you, thank you, thank you. All right, let's get to it. Number one in random sound. Now, we're only playing a little bit of this. As you're listening to this, Christian Bale is going to be Al Davis. I'm not sure that I'm buying Nick Cage as John Madden. You're going to be able to hear the differences. You're going to hear a little Shane Gillis in there. I'm not sure what Shane Gillis is doing in there, but Shane Gillis is funny. So anyway, here's about a minute of the trailer for the Madden. I guess it's not really a documentary. It's a movie with actors, and it's going, I believe, straight to Netflix, if I'm not wrong on that one, or one of those. Maybe it's not Netflix. Anyway, it's one of them. But here you go. Here's a little trailer for it. Are you buying, specifically why I want to play this is, are you buying Nick Cage as John Madden? Take a listen.
5: John Madden.
6: John Madden.
7: John

0: 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The Victory Cannon. And of course,
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4: 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Good player.
5: Interesting and ironic because C.J. West just went on injured reserve. He's going to miss four games. He's the latest injury in the offensive line, or excuse me, defensive line. But how about that? Cam Scadaboo in the backfield for the 49ers. I could just see him being somebody that 49ers fans would absolutely love. You know, and I'm thinking like fullback style. He's not really a fullback, but he is a little bit crazy. I think his career is going to be short because he tries to run everybody over and all that kind of stuff. I think that his antics might go even better here. Like, you know, because, I mean, he's a free-spirited dude doing the backflips and doing all that kind of stuff. He's wearing 44, you know, that kind of a thing. I think people would love Scadaboo here. I don't know how long of a career he's going to have that major injury last year, but that's kind of interesting. They would have had Cam Scadaboo instead of C.J. West there. So there you go. There's that. Number three in random sound. Now, you kind of have to see the video, so I'm going to do the best I can. Did you see this on Tuesday night where the guy was sitting at the ballpark, Giants game against the Twins, on Tuesday night? And this is why Kruk and Kiper are so great, by the way. They just take random things, and it's just awesome. So they show this woman, and she's coming back to her seat. She's got the diaper bag. She's got the kid in one of those harnesses, and she's balancing about four trays of food, drink, etc. And the guy's just sitting there. The guy's just sitting at the seat waiting for her to come back. Diaper bag, kid in the harness, and stacked of like not just one or two, like four stacks of food and drink, and she's handing it to him, and he's still sitting in the seat. Like he's not standing up going, let me help you here and everything like that. So as this is the background, it's pretty much Supermom. And the dad's just like sitting there at the thing going, hey, thanks for bringing me food, baby. By the way, the kid needs changing and all this kind of stuff. So here is Kruk and Kipe. And again, one of the reasons why they are so great, describing what they are seeing.
6: Holy smokes, Mike. Look at this.
7: Well, if there's ever a true definition of a multitasking mother, that is the deal right there.
6: Oh, my goodness.
7: I think she's an Olympic champion.
6: Did I just hear that guy say, did you forget something?
7: Look at Dad. Oh, yeah. Did you bring the ketchup?
6: You know those little packets?
7: Yeah.
6: Oh, they're in your pocket, I'm sure.
7: Best mom of the year right there.
6: Oh, my goodness. Are you kidding me?
7: Keeper babes.
6: She'll be the last one to eat, too.
7: Hey, my burger's cold.
6: My fries. What are you doing? How long did it take you?
7: Oh, man.
6: She just said to that lady, I'm going to smack him right in the nose.
7: Oh, bless her heart.
5: My wife would divorce me in a second. First of all, she's got the baby harness. She's got the diaper bag. So she probably went up and changed the child or whatever. There's no way in that scenario my wife would be. She'd be like, you take the kid. You take the diaper bag. You go get the food. Like, there's no way you're doing that. She's transferring all that to you. So anyway, two things happened there. Kruk and Kipe are great. You didn't know that, did you? And that's like divorce material. It was all over social media if you didn't see that. It was on Tuesday night. And it's just everywhere. This woman's like, are you kidding me? And the dude's just sitting there pretty much like Kruk and Kipe. You said, where's the ketchup? Where's it? What are you doing? Where's the condiments? Anyway, there is number three on your random sound today. Ask a dumb question, get a dumb answer. I believe this is Barstool, Good Morning Barstool, something like that. So this is Tyler Shuck, who's the quarterback of the Saints. And he's asked a strange question about, you know, those Guardian helmets, and they're gigantic. They look like, what was the dude on the Flintstones, Mr. whatever that guy was from the future? They got these, you know what these look, they're gigantic.
8: Spacely, Sprockets?
5: Yeah, like something like that. What was his name? I can't.

0: I mean, he was a green dude. Anyway, it looks like these, you know, we, everybody knows, everybody's got a couple of those on a team, and that's fine. They, you know, hopefully they're helping against concussions. But as a quarterback, he's asked if you could actually see these guys better because they have the guardian cap on. Take a listen to this.
1: This is something that I actually wonder about, is that, you know, you obviously pass for a ton of yards. We talk about this watching the game. Chris Olave has a giant guardian cap on at all times, which obviously he needs. He's had some concussions in his career. Is that something that you notice? You're looking at these guys for tenths of a second at a time. Does this stand out to you in your vision?
2: Yep. Yeah, it's exactly correct. That's, I just look for the padded stuff on the helmet, and then I just throw it to him blindly. You're correct, yeah.
3: This is why Tyler Shuck is the best. Yeah. Because he sees an idiot like you, Steven, and he gives you the exact response.
2: That was a really good question.
3: Yes, yes.
4: I'll be honest. I'm an idiot. I didn't hate the question.
1: No, thank you.
4: That would be good to see.
3: Yeah.
2: No, man, he's just really good at football, and he's obviously an elite player, and I'm always aware of where he is, but it definitely helps that he's got that on. He can take some shots, but trying to protect him as much as I can.
0: He basically said, oh, yeah, I just look for the big, giant guy with the giant head, and I just throw him the ball. It's pretty amazing. You know what? I wouldn't wear one of those. I don't think a lot of guys will, just because of the way it looks. So there's that part of it. I hope that it does, you know, away with concussion. I think they say that it absolutely does help. But I do wonder if some coach will come in sometime and make his offensive playmakers like wear those things, because it is true. Like, you see these things that are about double the size of a helmet, and you would think that that would help the quarterback see, especially if it was a bad quarterback. Like, here's what we're going to do. All the receivers and tight ends wear guardian caps so that you can, like, see them better because you're throwing all these interceptions or something. So there's that. And then finally, 8 years ago today, what is today? September 24th minus eight. We're in 2018. Boy, that seems like not that long ago. 5 or 8 years ago today, Raptors media day, and ironically enough, he's back. Here was the laugh that almost broke the internet.
5: Yourself, and what would you like people to know about you?
6: I'm a fun guy. Obviously, I love the game of basketball. I mean, it's just more questions you have to ask me in order for me to tell you about myself. I just can't give you a whole spiel. I don't even know where you're sitting at. Like.
5: He's right there.
2: Yeah, the glasses, there you go.
0: If I wouldn't have seen that, I wouldn't have thought that laugh was real. I mean, it was almost his own media laugh. Like, it wasn't really funny what he said or anything like that. But how many times do you think on sports radio or just in general or on TV or what? I mean, I remember when that first happened, it was played a million times that day. And then ever since then, it's been played about, I don't know, a gazillion times.
7: There is nothing on the planet that sounds like that, which is why we play it.
0: Yeah. Honestly, if there's a laugh to play, I'm thinking that in what we do, that's number one. Like, that's the number one. Okay, Greg Cosell's is pretty good. Man, there's Farhan. I could probably play Who's That Laugh, and I could name that laugh, and, like, you know, just like they used to do with music and everything, name that tune. I could name that laugh. I think those three, I nailed those three right out of the gate. Quies is obvious. Farhan's is obvious. Yeah, there you go. 8 years ago today. That doesn't seem that long ago. And there you go. There is your random sound for today, the 24th of September, 2026. Today, 8 years ago, there is Kawhi Leonard, ask a dumb question, get a dumb answer. Yeah, I just look for the guy with the big head. Kruk and Kipe are great, and that was Mom of the Year on Tuesday night. Would the 49ers or would fans have wanted Cam Scataboo instead of CJ West, who is hurt right now, and the John Madden trailer is out? Do you buy Nick Cage as Madden would be my question to you. 808-KMBR, 415-808-5627. All right, let's get you caught up with some national headlines as well. The injuries and the latest around the league. It's not just the 49ers. Another game out of the country. I think of all the games, I would want to go to this one. We'll get into that conversation as well. What has become very sad for Giants fans, this angle on everything, as much fun as we had yesterday, finally a full good slate of college football games coming up this weekend as well. And because the NBA is coming up so fast, ESPN has done this. We'll tell you what it is coming up next, only here on the Sports Leader.
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0: Honestly, this has been the best consistent bumper music we've ever played over the last few days. You just got on a tangent on these. They're wonderful. We should just, this should be all we play.
7: Well, yeah, I'm in a rabbit hole for sure.
0: Awesome. Awesome. Thanks for joining us. John Lund with you. It is Fair and Bias Radio. Our good friend Tim Webb is producing the program as always at a very high level.
32: Hi.
0: We'll give you national headlines right now, stuff you got to know. And then we'll get into today's version, not to oversell this, of Last Call is amazing. Greg Popovich got married. It's a little complicated. We'll tell you about that. I thought this was all a joke about Davante Adams and a Taco Bell in his house. It is not. We'll get into that as well. Juice, Kittle, and Purdy, and this is away from Juice getting fined for something stupid. If you don't know, I'll reset that. But this is pretty funny when they were mic'd up on the sideline. These guys aren't dummies. I'll tell you that right now. Today in history, there's a 49er today in history that is really, really good. And then number one, we're going to replace because I had, well, maybe we'll do six today. Just one's a quick mention. But we will finish last call here in about, I don't know, 15 minutes. Ian Happ of the Cubs did something that would make any ball player very, very, very popular. So we'll tell you about that as well as part of the Lund's last call in just a few minutes. But let's get you caught up on national headlines that you may have missed, things you got to know right now. And this is what we aim to do, make you smarter after all. National headlines, NFL QB injury wave for week 3. We do know that Jackson Dart is out, left knee MCL injury. By the way, we talked about this a couple of days ago, had a little bit of fun with it. Everybody's like, who's the backup here? They could get this guy, that guy. There's been talk of Flacco and different things. Look, we mentioned this just ever so briefly. This wave of injuries to quarterbacks is going to make it so that teams who have them are not trading them. Like, it would be great if the 49ers had, you know, like Curtis Rourke, for example, was a guy that they could say, you know what, he's far enough along, he could be our backup if Brock got hurt like last year. Because the overall point of a backup quarterback is to not win you a bunch of games because your number one quarterback is hurt. The design is win 4 or 5 games for us so that our quarterback can come back, because I don't care what team it is. If you got a bat, I talk about this all the time. The worst thing that the NFL does is develop quarterbacks. I don't know why. I don't know how. I don't know why there are only, I don't know, 10 or 12 of them in the entire universe that are decent. From week to week, certain guys can be. But, you know, there's right now 5-6 teams that in the 2027 draft are hoping for Arch Manning to be really good or Moore or CJ Carr of Notre Dame or whatever it is. You know, Mensa of Miami, any of these guys, they're just hoping that they're going to be really good because there's just not enough to go around. And right now, Jackson Dart, you got Jameis Winston, who spent basically the offseason becoming a personality, not a quarterback, and you can tell he just doesn't look very good. But between he, Jaden Daniels, who, by the way, Marcus Mariota is going to have to play against Seattle this weekend. We'll see on Caleb Williams. Sam Darnold's coming back this weekend. Kyler Murray still dealing with the concussion. Michael Penix is coming back. Like, it's the Niners aren't the only one with injuries, and keep your fingers crossed that Brock doesn't get hurt. But the fact that they have Mac Jones is an incredible insurance policy. He's not going anywhere because even if, you know, let's say there weren't these kind of injuries, Kyle still knows it, but the fact that it's drilled home so much, like the Giants, I thought that they'd be an up-and-coming team. I got a lot of trust in John Harbaugh and what he can do, not without Jackson Dart. I mean, it just changes your entire season. Brock Purdy gets hurt. The Niners go to me from a team that is a Super Bowl contender, possible winner, to Mac Jones is really, really nice, and they'll still get in the playoffs, but they're not going anywhere. I mean, for people who think that Mac Jones is as good as Brock Purdy, to quote Mike Kruko in his last days as a broadcaster for the Giants, that's a laugher. Like, it's not, people last year were like, well, Mac Jones is just as good. Guys are saying on a national level, it's like, are you insane? Anyway, number two on the list of things you got to know, national headlines today, 9 games in 7 countries continues. The NFL goes to Rio for the Cowboys versus the Ravens, obviously the Niners and the Rams from Australia, but the NFL's international push continues, Rio de Janeiro, after the Niners and Rams in Australia. By the way, all the games, so Niners, Rams, Australia, Brazil, Rio de Janeiro, Ravens, Cowboys, England, London, England, we've got the Colts and Commanders, Eagles and Jags, Texans and Jags, France, Steelers and Saints on October 25th. They're going to Madrid, where somebody got into my ex today, and I've still got to deal with that. Madrid is Bengals versus Falcons on November 8th. Germany in Munich, it is Patriots versus Lions on November 15th. Mexico, the Niners, Mexico City, Vikings, Niners, November 22nd. 9 games, 7 countries, 4 continents. Are you for, like, do people, I, you know, the thing that's interesting to me is it looks like the Niners got out unscathed.
1: My God.
0: Yeah, I hear you. I think the Niners got out unscathed, and the Rams thought that they were going to put the Niners in a bad position. I think it was David Lombardi we had the other day, and David just went out and did a bunch of stuff social media-wise, really took advantage of going over there and pumping out a bunch of stuff. And he said it's even taken him, and you could tell even when you were talking to him, he was a little bit sick. But I get what the NFL is doing with, we're going to take over the world, 9 games, 7 countries, 4 continents. But I wonder if, you know, how much the quality is going to suffer. Like, you're going to Rio in the middle of the season. That's crazy. I mean, if there were one, I'd like to go to Rio. France is awesome. I've been there. I've never been to Germany. But, man, that's a lot of travel. But, again, the Niners came out unscathed. So, what do I know? All right, number 3 on things that you need to know, national stories today. Shohei Ohtani returns, but the Padres beat the Dodgers. I had this conversation with somebody yesterday. We were talking to so many people at KNBR Day yesterday that I forget, but I think Milwaukee's going to win it this year. I looked up odds this morning just for the heck of it. The Dodgers are still the favorites to win the World Series, but man, the way Milwaukee has looked, and I get it, there's teams that are regular season teams, teams that are playoff teams, but I guess we're back to our old ritual of if the Giants can't do it, let's root against the Dodgers in the playoffs. If they are healthy and Ohtani's not going to pitch in the playoffs, then yeah, they're going to be a problem. But I think maybe the Brewers should be the favorites. The Dodgers are, but I think it's going to be the Brewers this year. But again, what do I know? If you're a college football fan, finally this week we have a full slate of really, really good games. You got Texas number 1 and Arch Manning versus Tennessee 14. You got Ole Miss after their victory over Lane Kiffin and LSU taking on Florida in the Swamp. That's going to be a great one. Oklahoma stinks. They're playing at number 2 Georgia. The big one on the West Coast is Oregon, who got beat by Oklahoma State a couple of weeks ago, taking on number 12 USC. That's why I talked to Tim about it a little bit earlier. Iowa versus Michigan. Michigan's just been hanging on by a thread. I think Iowa's going to beat Michigan coming up this weekend. And then this one's interesting because Texas A&M, who lost to Kentucky last week, is taking on number 10 LSU. And LSU, of course, lost in their return to Ole Miss. But my point is, is that finally, we get a full slate of college football games. So you're going to have to inform your significant other. You can't do anything on Sunday, and you can't do anything on Saturday. I don't know how you do that. I go with the old standby of, honey, I got to work. Honey, I got to work. Honey, I got to work. But I'm not sure that that's going to work for you. But so do your best. But a full slate of really, really, really good games coming up this weekend for college football. So there you go. Those are some national headlines that you need to know. All right, there you go. By the way, do we have an update? Do we have an update at all on the poll today? And again, we had beer on our brain still. So we asked you a very simple question today. Is Bay Area person, well, again, Tim's got better verbiage on me than this, but essentially the person you would like to have a beer with.
7: Your bucket list Bay Area beer buddy.
0: Your Bay Area bucket list beer buddy.
7: Correct.
0: Which is outstanding. Who is Kittle, Kruko, Marshawn, or Will Clark is the four that we chose.
7: George Kittle's leading the way with 43%. Right behind him, Mike Kruko, obviously. Marshawn Lynch is your third option. And then Will Clark, the old school red ass, only getting about 12% of the vote.
0: One of these days, we're going to get all four right. Kittle is
1: what are you doing, you freaking moron?
0: Wouldn't that be great? I mean, I don't know. He would tell the stories in such a way.
1: What are you doing, you freaking moron?
0: You'd have to probably hide the women and children, but it would be amazing with him. So again, Kittle the party, Kruko the storyteller, Lynch the wild card, and Will Clark the old school character. Or you can go completely off the board on that at 4 and 5 8 KMBR 4 and 5 8 5 6 2 7. All right, keep voting on that, or hit us up on the text line for the poll. Thank you. By the way, the poll is on our YouTube channel. People are texting in, going, Where is it? It is on our YouTube page. All right, I'm looking forward to this one because we might get stuck on number five, to be completely honest. There's some really great sound in the final call.
7: Stuck.
0: But number five is a wild one. It's there's five of these, and number five is a wild one. We could get stuck on it. We probably will. We'll tell you coming up next. It is your Lund's last call, only here on the Sports Leader.
2: 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On God. U.S. Olympians do it. 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
31: The lights are coming on. It's 2 a.m. and Lunda's looking ragged and overserved. This is Last Call on Fair and Biased, and you're getting it on the sports leader.
0: Ah, yes. This is wonderful music. Thank you for joining us on the show today, 10 a.m. to 2 p.m. at your Fair and Biased Radio. I was just speaking with Dirty Word, who, by the way, Kyle Shanahan today at 3 o'clock, correct? 3 o'clock? So, carry the two. Yeah, it's like an hour and 26 minutes. Very beautiful. So
15: Dirty Word.
0: Oh, and by the way, if you missed Tim Ryan today and you need to get your 49ers fix, we had him on for an hour, as we do every Thursday, the Tim Ryan Power Hour. You don't need any of those things, the sports leader.
16: Nothing wrong with that groin.
0: That might be his best line among many. All right, we're probably going to get stuck on number five here. I'm going to try to get through all five of Last Call. But Greg Popovich, former coach of the Spurs, now is 77 years old. He reportedly married Mary Barth Budenholzer on September 16th in Texas. Mary is the ex-wife of Mike Budenholzer, Popovich's longtime Spurs assistant and one of the most prominent members of his coaching tree. So here's how the timeline works. From 96 to 2013, Mike Budenholzer under Popovich for 17 seasons. Becomes a lead assistant, then leaves for his own team. In 2016, Mike Budenholzer and Mary Budenholzer, they divorced. They have four children together. So it's not like they were messing around or anything like that. 2018, Greg Popovich's wife, Erin, of more than four decades, she dies after an illness. And I don't know when Popovich and Mary Budenholzer became close or whatever the case may be. But just a few days ago, they married. So my question is, Mike Budenholzer and Greg Popovich have known each other forever. Again, he was an assistant under Popovich for 17 years. And so I'm sure that their wives and they went out together and all this kind of stuff. So my question is a very simple one. 888-KMBR, hit me up on the text line. 888-KNBR on the Golden State Lumber and Showroom text line. Could you marry someone in which you had a relationship with them? You were friends with them. You were friends and still to this day are friends. So, I mean, I'm saying 1996 to 2013, they were assistant coach and head coach for 17 years. But still, that's another 13 years ago. So they've been friends since then. So, you know, their relationship is at least 30 years. And then you marry one of your best friend's wives. So, again, I'm not, there's no cheating involved. There's no, it's years and years, the separation between them divorcing, which was 2016 and now. So you're talking 10 years they divorced. But still, wouldn't that be weird? Could you do that? If you have done that, I'd like to know as well. Again, I'm not judging you. I think that's wild. Again, they didn't, no cheating. No, it's, that's not what it is. But could you marry, because you would think in the back of your mind, not putting words into his mouth, but it's like, hey, I ever had a chance at that. Like, just kind of strange. I don't know. My wife has lots and lots of friends. I don't look at them like that. It's almost like a sister kind of a thing. Like, you have a certain relationship with them. And it's like, that's, that's my, one of my best friend's wives. It's like, it's almost sisterish, right? I don't know. Maybe I'm wrong. Maybe, I have a convoluted, weird, strange mind, but it's, I don't think I could ever marry, date, whatever, one of my wife's best friends. And especially because, like, again, I'm sure they went out as couples and stuff all the time. And again, there's a 10-year window here. I'm sure Mike Budenholzer's not mad. I mean, they had the four children together, but I don't know, man. To each their own, you live your life. I'm not judging him at all, but man.
1: So what do you think?
0: It's a lot.
1: Also, they were talking basketball all the time, right? I need something new. Well, that's exactly what it was.
0: Anyway.
2: This is crap.
0: Greg Popovich marrying Mike Budenholzer's ex-wife 10 years later. They've known each other for 30 years. But again, maybe I'm wrong. Maybe I'm crazy.
2: This is crap.
0: My wife's friends, they're just, they're like I said, it's kind of sisterish to me. So I don't know. Give us your thoughts. 808-KNBR, 415-808-5627. Or maybe you have had something for somebody. Like, when they get divorced, daddy's coming home. That was a little weird. That was creepy. All right, number four, no joke. I didn't know. I thought this was a joke for the commercial, but it's not. It's not. Davante Adams does those Taco Bell commercials. Take a listen to this. He was doing Up and Adams. Speaking of Davante Adams, that's not his podcast, but he was doing Up and Adams and actually did reveal that he does truly have a Taco Bell in his house. Take a listen.
7: See that?
8: Yeah. Tell me about the purple card.
7: Boom. Wait. A little higher. There it is. Yeah, and it's got my name on the back, so if anybody tries to rob me, you'll never be able to use it. It's like a credit card. So this purple card, this is basically like a black card, but it's purple and only can be used at Taco Bell, but it is unlimited, and I can get in there and go buy, I don't know, $7 million worth of Taco Bell today if I wanted and go have a Taco Bell party. So that's probably one of the coolest flexes I have, is that, the black card and all that stuff's cool, but a lot of people have that. Only two people have the purple card right now. See that?
0: Yeah, it's him and Kevin Hart. You already said it. Him and Kevin Hart. It's not that I don't like Taco Bell, and if they're a sponsor, they're amazing. But I'm just saying, I don't know. Purple card's fine. But, he was just talking black card. That's the unlimited. Yeah, that's the unlimited. I would rather have that. And I can
1: we love Taco Bell here. Adam,
0: yeah, I love it.
1: Adam Copeland is always living Moss.
0: Yeah, it's great. But he does have one of those in his house. I thought that was just for the commercial. And so he's sitting in his house, and in back of him is the Taco Bell in his house. That would be pretty cool, though. Like, you'd have friends. I don't know if, somebody's got a hot back there, or do they have somebody that actually works there and manages, and and they live in the house. Hey, man, we're drunk and we want Taco Bell. Get up. And that person has to go down to the Taco Bell at all hours. Because, Taco Bell's, a lot of them are 24/7. So it's like you live in Devontae's house, which is the good part. The bad part is you're on call to make Taco Bell 24/7, 365. Because you hear him drive up, right? And all his friends come in. And you're like, oh, I got to go make Mexican pizzas and, whatever it is. Whatever stuff they have on there. Number three on your Lund's last call today. Now, we have talked about juice today, and I'm sure that fine's going to get rescinded of about $15,000 because it was a juice thing. His nickname's Juice, and they say it was beer and it's offensive and all that kind of stuff. So we'll see. But beyond that, This is Juice, Kittle, and Purdy, and they're mic'd up. And these are smart guys because they know this mic'd up stuff's going to get on, you know, it's going to go viral on social media. So take a listen to what they were talking about after, you know, they're all standing on the sidelines. They've beaten Miami, and so they're just hanging out, having a little bit of fun. Take a listen to this.
3: Hey, I was kind of swagged out with her black Purdy jersey.
4: That's sick.
3: Sick. Where is your suite?
4: Hold on, bro. You checking out my wife?
3: Yeah.
4: Dude, we're all married out here.
3: Where's our wife, George?
4: That's our suite.
3: Holy smokes. That's a smoke show.
4: Don't talk about my mom like that.
3: Talk about my wife. There we go.
4: There we go. That's good content.
3: There they are.
0: That's smart. That's just smart. That's building up equity in the closet for when you screw up. Speaking of wives, they know that's going viral if they say something like that. And then so there's George, there's Juice, and there's Purdy, and they're waving at their wives' suite that they're in, and they're saying all these nice things about their wives. I'm sure they believe those things. Don't get me wrong. But, I mean, you know, take a lesson from the boys. That's a smart thing to do. Number two on the list, let's do a little today in history. Do you remember this? September 24th, 2000. Terrell Owens goes to the Star, and then there's George Teague and all that kind of stuff. So today, 26 years ago, here you go.
6: Third and goal. Garcia off the play fake, rolling right, has the touchdown. Terrell Owens. Where's he going? Right to the center of the stadium. Center of the field, too. Takes one out of the Terrell Owens book and glances over to the 49ers sideline.
11: I like the challenge.
17: And Spellman, I think, was how they got their run defense back on track last week.
6: Garcia to Owens. Touchdown. And Owens again heading for midfield. There he goes.
17: And there's going to be a penalty on George T because he's going to clock him. Teague's going to be kicked out of the game. You know, I got to tell you, I don't blame Teague for doing that. I really don't.
0: See, that's the good old days. Cowboys hated the Niners. Niners hated the Cowboys. Terrell Owens is going out to the Star. Then Emmett scores. He goes out to the Star. Then T.O. tries to go to the Star again. And then George Teague runs and knocks him off the Star. I mean, we don't have enough of that. I mean, you knew they hated each other. And now everybody's doing commercials together and everything, and everybody's high-fiving after the game, and they're doing chunky soup commercials or whatever it is, and everybody's friends and all that kind of stuff. I liked it when it was pure hate. And it was like, we don't like you. You don't like us. You're going to have to go through us to get there and get to the Super Bowl and everything, and, you know, and everybody's fighting each other. It was better. It was just better. Everybody's hugging at midfield. Everybody's doing a prayer circle in the morning. In the middle after the game, everybody's, you know, exchanging jerseys. Nobody exchanged jerseys back then. They hated each other. It was awesome. Shout out to you. 26 years ago today. Two more quick ones. Joey Chestnut, he should be in Orlando this weekend. Did you realize that Central Florida's home game against TCU on Saturday, the Knights, are offering a special ticket package, which includes unlimited free hot dogs through halftime. Joey Chestnut could eat a million. I wonder what, you know, I don't know what the quality is going to be in those hot dogs. Would that get you off the couch? Like, I wasn't going to go, but geez, they got the free hot dogs in the first half. Like, we saw the power of free beer, or not free beer, cheaper beer yesterday when we had KNBR Day, which was an amazing day out at the yard. Shout out to the Giants. Murph and Marcus did a great job on it. But, like, we see the power of beer. That's different. The power of hot dogs, I'll keep an eye on this over the weekend. I don't think it's going to move the needle. Would it move the needle for you? Like, I was on the fence about going to the Central Florida TCU game, but they're doing free hot dogs for the first half. I don't know. I mean, how many, as an average normal person, not being Joey Chestnut, how many could you eat? You know?
1: Yeah. Where has it become diminishing returns? Right.
0: Really? I mean, I like a hot dog at the park. I had one yesterday. It was absolutely amazing, but you know, it's kind of like when they do the place that does the, I'm not going to give out any free ads or anything, but like they do the never ending pasta bowl. And it's like, after one bowl of pasta, aren't you pretty much done?
1: How many bowls do you need? By the way, can you imagine, like, you're the hot dog guy, and then all of a sudden you hear Joey's music?
0: Oh, this is so good.
5: At the border of the mortal and divine, shy of a god perhaps, but more than a man, whose thoughts rise as the vapor of angels, but whose charge is here on earth to teach us that intention is the outcome for those who refuse any other outcome. Hold fast when forsaken.
1: You're the hot dog guy.
0: Oh, God.
5: Press on when oh, you'd be like, beaten,
0: no more
5: undone.
0: Promotion.
5: How
0: promotion
5: long will
0: over.
5: He fight, I will tell you. Until he stands on the ramparts of glory overlooking a sea of truth. For he is the champion of now and of always, of the so air, funny. Of the fire, of the sea, of the land, of the free, of one nation. The Nathan Famous, 4th of July, champion of the world. Joey Chestnut!
1: Y'all have three dogs.
0: Yeah. Can you imagine them seeing him walking? He's got the mustard belt and he's got the introduction. And they're like, shut it down. Shut it down. Yeah. No.
1: Hey, Pete, I'm going to take my break.
0: That'd be amazing. Anyway, yeah, that is if you would like to partake in a free half of hot dogs, UCF is taking on TCU. And their first half, they are doing free hot dogs. And finally, speaking of free, this is awesome, man. So at the Cubs home finale, left fielder of the Cubs, Wrigley Field, Ian Happ tosses a baseball with cash for beer to the fans in the Wrigley Field bleachers. Do we have this sound? Take a listen to this.
9: He just took the baseball out, flipped it to bleacher Jeff

0: I see Cash take to that.
1: Round of drinks on Ian Happ for the good people in left field.
0: All right, let's take a look.
2: So I don't know how much, but he takes, as you heard right there from the Cubs broadcast team, he puts, I didn't know players brought cash out to the field, but I guess, you know, for this occasion he did. He walks out to left field, and, you know, that's what's cool, too, is he knows, he said Bleacher Jeff, whatever that is, whoever that is, and he tapes cash to the baseball, throws it to Bleacher Jeff, and bought beers, apparently, for, like, the whole section, which, you know, he makes a couple of bucks. He's fine, but, I mean, that's pretty cool. No offense to any Giant who didn't do that, but that's, you know, that's pretty good. I've never heard of that, where they, on the last weekend, they tape the cash to the ball, they throw it out to the bleachers, and he buys everybody a bunch of beers.
3: That's taking fan appreciation to the next level.
2: That is amazing. And plus, because he sits out there, you know, because he's out there every year, he's probably like, you know, this is going to buy me some, you know, a little bit of equity out here. So, you know, I misplay a ball out here or something like that. Maybe they're not going to boo me as much, because they do. I've been to, but you know, we've all been out, or a lot of us have been out there, and you're sitting in the outfield, you know, you're yelling at a guy or whatever. What I would do is, if I was the opposition and it was like the first game of a 3-game series, that's what I would do. I'd take some cash, tape it to a baseball, throw it out there so that they're not screaming at me the whole time, because that's what they do. And then, you know, the more people drink, the more profane it becomes towards that outfielder. So you might, you know, home crowd, they're going to cheer for you anyway. I just wonder if you were an opposing player, if that might be a solid thing to try. But anyway, shout out Ian Happ. That's pretty cool. There you go. That is your Lund's Last Call. Joey Chestnut needs to go to Orlando for the free hot dogs. Ian Happ is throwing a money-filled ball into the stands. That's unbelievable. T.O. goes to the star, the back and forth. Juice, Kittle, and Purdy, they are not rookies. Shouting out the wives, that is smart. Davante Adams does actually have a Taco Bell in his house. And could you, the biggest question is, after, what, about 30 years of friendship, 17 years as an assistant coach, it's 10 years later. It's not like they were messing around or anything, but Greg Popovich has married Mary Barth Budenholzer, who is the wife, or ex-wife, not current wife, ex-wife of Mike Budenholzer. Could you marry a best friend's, you know, former wife?
3: Shout out to the 805s. Popovich getting married to his friend's ex at 77. Nothing wrong with that groin.
2: Very nice. Very well done. Very well done by you. Thank you, 805. All right. We'll check in with Dirty Work to see what's going on with Adam Copeland and our good friend Derek Pompa, only here on the Sports Leader.
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0: What's happening? Thanks for joining us. Dirty Work is coming up in a few minutes. Kyle Shanahan about in an hour, so rip off the knob, if you will. You do not want to miss Kyle Shanahan at 3 o'clock. There's always fun stuff to talk about, like the latest injuries, adding Brandon Cooks, getting ready for Arizona, all those kind of things. You're feeling it, aren't you?
1: Oh, I'm feeling this.
0: The bumps that Tim's been playing over the last, I don't know, week or so.
1: Tim sometimes goes rotator, but then when he actually plays his own tunes, they usually slap. What is this?
2: You're a big One Way guy. This song's called Cutie Pie by One Way.
1: Ooh, okay.
2: Right in the kind of the Zapp and Roger and the Daz Band, all of that kind of.
1: Oh, Daz Band? Nice.
2: All of that in that kind of.
1: I will add this to my Spotify playlist. John, I want to talk to you about one thing and one thing only. Did you see the Madden trailer today?
0: Yeah, so I played. Do we have it? Let's give Tim a second. So okay. I played about 45 seconds of it.
1: Yeah.
0: And I'm going to just venture to guess that we're probably on the same page on this. I can buy Christian Bale as Al.
1: I did initially.
0: Oh, you okay, so you don't now.
1: The first trailer, he was magnificent. Like, he looked like Al Davis and spoke like Al Davis. Then, at the very end of this trailer, he's like, I got this new tape from NWA. Yeah. And I'm like, what the hell is this?
0: That's weird. So, don't ask what that means. But I'm really
3: having a couple ideas.
1: And then, like, John Madden's, Nicolas Cage's John Madden's like, so is he a real doctor?
0: Well, see, that's what I'm struggling with because, like I said, I'm asking Tim at the last second to grab this, but we had, he'll get it, but
1: yeah.
4: Here's my playbook. Every play I ever coached, every play I ever drew, let's get to work.
1: Like, what the hell is that?
0: It doesn't sound anything like Madden.
1: No, not at all.
0: Like, anything like him. And so, it's on Prime, it's coming out and everything. So I'll watch it, but I'm struggling with Nick Cage's Madden.
1: Well, let me ask both of you guys.
3: Did you say Dr. Dre or Dr. J?
1: Let me ask both of you guys. Have you ever watched a good movie that was on streaming? Primarily on streaming?
3: Probably. Like, off the top of my head, though, like, right. Give me a minute. Like,
0: you're talking direct
3: strictly
0: to,
3: released.
0: Yeah.
1: Well, this is coming out to select theaters for a little bit of time, so it gets some Oscar love, but, like...
3: Oh, is that what they're saying?
1: Well, they're hoping. They're hoping. But, like, this looks terrible, to be completely honest.
3: I thought it was all about the making of the video game, and then I got Mulaney over here, so I'm on...
1: Well, Mulaney's supposed to be, I think it's Trip Hawkins, who's the head of EA Sports,
3: I didn't get the impression that a lot of this was about the game.
1: Yeah, right. No, it is.
3: I know it's supposed to be, but the preview doesn't sort of.
0: Well, and they're calling it a biopic, and it's not that.
1: No,
0: it's just
1: not.
0: Like I said, I think they could have done a lot. Well, we have it.
5: They call themselves NWA.
4: NWA, what does that mean?
5: Don't ask me what it means.
4: All right, Dr. Dre, Ice Cube. Dr. Dre, was it really a doctor?
0: I mean, come on, man.
1: He's making him sound stupid.
3: Dude, I did that NWA part. NWA. What does he say? How does he say it?
0: But that's what I mean. He doesn't sound like Madden in the slightest.
1: No, this is terrible.
0: Not in the slightest. Like, it's almost a combination of, like, Madden and Al Davis as, you know, he doesn't sound anything like that.
1: You know what? So, I remember you and I talking about this.
4: NWA.
0: You know what he sounds like?
1: Yeah.
0: Run, Forrest, run.
1: Yeah,
0: listen,
1: exactly.
0: He sounds like Forrest Gump.
1: Yeah.
0: Play it one more time.
4: NWA, what does that mean?
0: Run, Forrest, run.
3: Well, I want to go coach football back in Oakland, California.
0: It's not good.
3: What's the city he's from, Forrest Gump?
1: Alabama.
3: Somewhere. Greenbow, Alabama.
0: That's what he sounds like.
3: He does, man. I
0: want
3: to go coach football in Oakland, California.
0: What's NWA?
6: Always told me that miracles happen every day.
0: You have
6: some people don't think so, but...
0: Hey, Jenny, what's NWA?

0: fight for California. The Victory Cannon. And of course,
1: touchdown, California!
0: The traditions of Cal football live here. Join us Friday. It's the ACC home opener as the Bears battle Clemson. 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
4: Football, white claw, something claw, isn't it?
5: Yeah.
4: It's with I'm playing it.
5: The Iron Claw. The Iron Claw.
4: I was like, it's not white claw.
5: And it was a good
4: white
5: movie. But then they have a cameo appearance by the guy, some guy that's playing Ric Flair, and he does
4: Rick
5: not
4: Flair
5: sound like Ric Flair at all.
4: No,
5: so that honestly killed the movie for me.
4: Yeah. Plus, here's the thing, because you know the Raiders so well that you're going to be a hard grader anyway. I think that when you see it, I think you just overgraded it. I think you're going to give it an F.
6: F is like, but F is unwatchable. You know what I mean? Like F is, I would say,
4: I'm
6: like
4: walking out of a theater.
6: I would say any movie that's in a, if I'm going like A, B, C, D, F, like if we're going like school grading,
5: then I'm leaving the theater.
6: In my mind, I would go A is like great movie, loved it, gonna rewatch it. You know what I mean? It's a rewatchable movie. B is like enjoyable, probably rewatchable. That'd be pretty good, somewhere in that range. C is like, fine. I didn't really like it, maybe. We'll probably not ever watch it again. D is, it was bad, never watching. F is, you're walking out. That's where I'm stopping this on stream.
4: I think you could get mad enough to walk out.
6: Where you're like, and
5: out of my own living room and I watch it on Amazon Prime?
4: Or you're not going to go to the screen?
5: No.
6: I thought we had to get back to the movies. Here's the thing. Derek is always preaching on the show. We got to get back to the theaters, man. We got to get back out to the movie theaters.
5: I don't think this movie is worthy of going to the theaters
6: for.
5: And
6: then this guy doesn't go to a movie for like a year.
4: If they're going
6: to
4: release it somewhere, wouldn't they release it in Oakland? Like if it was going to be
5: released
4: somewhere?
5: Yeah, the Grand Lake Theater would be fantastic, but they're probably not going to do that. This film was shot in Atlanta.
4: Because they know it's crap.
5: Yeah, exactly.
6: The Grand Lake, dude.
7: Home to Greenbow, Alabama.
5: I want to go back to Oakland, California.
4: It's unbelievable.
8: NWA.
6: It's so bad.
5: What's that?
4: He's talking like he's a dope. It's like, it's John Madden.
5: There's one part, too, where he's like, oh, you're funny, Pat. You're funny. Yeah. It's like, what the hell?
6: Well, this to me is a prime example of like, but to your original question, Derek, of like, how many movies have I watched on streaming that were purely straight to streaming that I thought were legit or like I really liked?
5: Right.
6: Like, so there's too many streaming services. They all produce their own content now and they all lock people up like this. Like Adam Sandler, how many legit good movies has he made for Netflix since he signed that deal with Netflix? He just gets these movies. He has this however many picture deal that he's got to do, which is why he's like, sure, I'll do a Happy Gilmore 2. Sure, I'll do a Grown Ups 3. Sure. They're just cranking things out. Care. And Nick Cage was, I think the reason he started doing so much after being gone forever is he's broke.
5: Right.
6: I think he bought an island and it wasn't wasn't good business. Yeah.
4: Well, what was the one?
6: Bad business, big island business.
4: Because I remember we debated this, the one that Adam set, the betting one that he did.
5: Oh, Uncut Gems?
4: Yeah, Uncut Gems.
6: Did he do that one? But that wasn't a Netflix movie.
4: That was a
6: wide release.
4: Oh, it was? Okay.
6: Yeah.
4: Because I remember I saw it on
6: that was a theatrical release movie. Right. But then he signed the deal with Netflix, so every movie he does now, and he's done a couple of decent ones. Like Hustle's fine.
4: Yeah.
6: Like there's a few that are okay.
5: Yeah, Hustle's okay.
6: That's why I said it's fine.
5: Yeah.
6: There's nothing like it's not great. That's maybe I'd rewatch it. I maybe have once, but it's not like going back to the well over and over. But that's on like the high end of his movies on Netflix. That's kind of my point.
5: I mean, honestly, like the actors in this movie, top notch, but also like it just also feels like it's kind of cheap. The production value, prosthetics that they use with his face, it just feels like a cheap movie.
6: And he's just cranking out movies. We did that list. Nick Cage has done like 12 movies in the last 3 years.
5: Yeah.
6: Or like 13 movies in the last like three. I'm like, that's too many movies.
4: Yeah.
5: No.
4: Plus, I don't know. Maybe this is just human nature. If somebody gives you a large sum of money to then make the movie, it's like, well, I can make crap. I'm still getting paid versus somebody who's like, this movie better hit. Like, remember Stallone when Rocky came out? It was basically like, if this doesn't hit,
5: you're
4: I'm
5: done.
6: I go back to something Gary said, dude. Gary Wright years ago, if I could make what I'm making, do what I'm doing, why would I ever stop then? Why would he? They're just going to keep cutting him checks.
5: Yeah, true.
6: He's going to keep showing up to make whoever they make him play.
5: It was just disappointing. I thought that if Nicolas Cage is going to do this role, at least like do the voice, try a little bit. I think Will Ferrell was the initial choice to be John Madden. I thought he would be a little bit better than what we saw today with Nicolas Cage in this trailer.
4: Nice. Yeah, like I said, he sounds like, hey, Janny.
5: Yeah.
6: And W.

0: DUI.
1: Oh, you're funny, and Pat.
2: We're putting together a video game.
0: Yeah.
2: Like, dude, like he's a dope.
0: What's that from? Oh, I was going to make a joke.
1: Can I pet the rabbit, Pat?
0: I can't make the joke I was going to make. I'll tell you guys
1: come
0: out
1: on.
0: Here.
1: Come on.
0: I don't know.
2: I'm
0: not one to censor myself, dude. I'm not. All right, I built it up too much now. Was that from the new Al Davis movie and with John Madden? Or was that from radio? Or was it on your phone?
1: Oh,
0: see, now, see,
2: I wouldn't have done that unless you set it up like that.
0: Come
2: though.
0: On.
2: Yeah. So, it's like that.
1: Not too much, Cope.
2: Jesus. Yeah, way too far. What are you thinking, man?
0: Give me some Kuba. You know what I mean? Give me some Kuba on there, bro.
2: Awesome, man. All right, boys. Enjoy. Have a great show. By the way, that was awesome yesterday. I just got to say that was
0: day.
2: So much fun and just everything and the listeners and the whole deal. And
0: yeah, that was a blast.
2: Man, it was cool. And then when you went in the room, Kruko came out and happened to stand by the elevator, got to say bye to him and everything. That was a cool day, man.
0: Yeah that was really that was fun. And props to everybody who came out. I was surprised at how many people like were there for the beer specials and knew exactly what was awesome. Going on. It was pretty cool. By the way, here's one thing I was thinking about before we let you go. Did you meet anybody who had a Corona yesterday? I think I didn't. I didn't talk. Everybody was getting the $6.80 the Coors Light.
1: It's a great deal.
0: Not us. I didn't talk to a single person around the Corona. It's all about the Coors Light.
2: No, and it was it was. Plus, I mean, I walked all the way. Well, you did too. We were in that center field area doing just a knockout version of "Take Me Out to the Ball Game." It was incredible. I thought it was pretty good, and then I went back and watched it on video. I went, "Oh,
0: yeah."
2: My wife texted me, and she goes, "That was atrocious."
0: It wasn't good.
2: It wasn't like Ozzy Osbourne or something. Come on, man!
0: I didn't know we were going to have to go off the pellets all right before. I remember when I asked the guy? I was like, "Dude, is Steve Hogan going to like play the?" But he's like, no, he's up there. And I was like, oh, is he playing for us? He's like, no.
2: No.
0: Just you guys.
2: Yeah.
0: I was like, all right, well.
3: A one, a two, oh, no. A three.
2: I thought it was so much better than it was.
0: Yeah.
2: But yeah, I didn't.
1: Nah.
2: It wasn't.
1: No.
2: Tim even cut it off. Like, we don't want to lose listeners. Let's not play.
0: It was as bad as I
2: won. But yeah, I walked with, you got the jersey on, so it says KMBR. I probably got stopped 20 times.
0: Yeah. No, people were great.
2: It was a lot of fun. Hey, thanks for the beer.
0: People were putting them away, dude. And by the way, I met the guys across the street after I finished the show, and they were still getting after it, like the bunch of the KMBR dudes.
2: The morning show.
0: I left the morning show, and they were still at the bar, dude.
2: Oh, yeah?
0: I left the morning show at nearly 8 o'clock last night. I was like, I'm going to bed, dude.
1: Murph, too?
0: No, Murph was
2: gone. Yeah, no, he left after the 7th inning stretch.
0: To feed, you know what I mean?
2: Dude, John Curley is like, he's like Clark Kent and Superman. Like you put his superpower is pounding Coors Lights. Like,
0: yes.
2: I swear he had 500. And then he came in here today like nothing had happened.
0: And his kryptonite is denim jeans. You know what I mean? He only wore slacks.
2: Yeah.
0: Dude, actually, he tried to punk me on something last night when I was leaving. I said, I'm not going to listen to you in jeans.
2: Yeah.
0: You're going to wear denim and act like you're somebody to me? Curly, I don't think so.
2: I mean, and he's the quarter zip king, not Dan Manning.
0: He is.
2: Like,
1: he is.
0: I call him the pleat king, dude.
2: Yeah.
0: There's Superman and there's Pleat Man, and his identity is John Curley.
2: He was amazing. Yeah, but yeah, never get into a Coors Light off with him. I mean, it's just like, come on.
0: No.
2: He wasn't.
0: And that's all business. Yeah. He's all business, and he'll put it away and get home fine.
2: Yeah.
0: And he's not a problem for anybody else. He's not, like, reckless. You know what I mean?
1: No.
0: And with his size, that could be dangerous. He could be bull in a china shop.
1: He could be.
0: I know guys like that.
1: Drinking with John Curley before. He could definitely put away, I think me and him put away, like, maybe 20 Bud Lights in one night.
0: Yeah.
1: So it's not like our guy Ramon putting away 13 Lagunitas in one day. But
0: dude, Ramon with the 13 Lagunitas is too much.
2: Yeah.
0: Too much. Too much for me. I'm not yucking his yum.
1: By the way, Dan Dunn says he believes Ramon now because he got close yesterday.
0: With Lagunitas?
1: Not Lagunitas, but he said he got a good amount of beers in.
0: Well, that's what I mean. It's 13 Coors Lights. That's like hydrated.
1: Yeah.
0: You know what I mean? Where you're like, yes, you could slam a few of those if you're thirsty.
1: You could, yeah.
0: What time is it? I don't even know what time. Whatever. The 13 Lagunitas seemed like it would be too many. And a couple of guys yesterday who were on like their 8th or 9th Coors Light of the game were saying they thought Ramon was a beast for putting that many away.
1: Yeah.
0: The caller Ramon, who hid them all from his wife. We haven't heard from him. I don't know if he's. I don't know if she found out. Exactly. And that's why
1: his wife knows.
0: Yeah, she was. She was needle pointing.
2: Dude, needle point is take one of those needles. And get out.
0: That's it, dude.
2: In trouble.
0: How many bears? A San Jose man was found with a Lagunitas in his hand and a needle point in his eye today.
1: You don't understand. Brock Purdy was 20 or 22.
0: He completed 18 straight, honey. I had to break.
2: All right. Thanks to Tim. As always, great stuff. We have the Tim Ryan Power Hour. You can go to thesportsleader.com and check that out. The boys are coming up next with Kyle Shanahan at 3 o'clock. So make sure that you tune in for that. Have a great show.
1: Thanks, man.
2: All right. We'll see you tomorrow at 10 a.m. Thanks to the whole crew. The Dirty Work is next. Kyle Shanahan at 3, only here on the Esports Leader.
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10: NWA was...
1: What the hell is that? Dirty Work on a Thursday. Adam Copeland, Derek Papa, Dan Dunn. As soon as Tim Webb gets out of the chair, a little nicer. Gets his ass out of the chair. All right. Well, I missed him, but we do love Danny. Today, we will have Kyle Shanahan join us. In the 3 o'clock hour, we're thinking maybe right at 3, 3:15, 3:30. We will let you know as soon as we do. Rich Aurelio will join us at 3:50, and Woody... Kirk Reed is going to join us at 4:50. What's up, Copes?
0: I ran into Woody yesterday on the street.
1: Did you?
0: Yeah, with Sean Estes.
1: Ah, we're going to have Estes on Friday.
0: How about that?
1: So you're just running into all our guests.
0: Well, I was going to meet the fellas yesterday after we finished the show, because I was at the ballpark. I went to go meet, who all was there? I think we had Danny there, Tim was there, John Joe Curley, Jacob might have been there, Mr. KNBR, Austin. A bunch of the KNBR guys after the game were still just hanging out. Mark is getting after it.
1: All right.
0: So I went and had a couple of beers with them. Before I went home, but yeah, Woody and Estes were hanging out together. I think they were going to get some dinner or something. So
1: nice.
0: Just walking down the street after the ball game. So, yeah, we'll catch up a little bit later with Kirk Reeder. That'll be a lot of fun. How about the news for the Giants claiming Camilo Doval off waivers? I mentioned that yesterday to Marcus at the ballpark. We were walking around. I said, hey, you see Camilo got DFA'd by the Pirates. I said, you think the Giants would claim him? I mean... Doesn't cost you anything to do so.
1: You got nothing to lose.
0: And
1: yeah,
0: he's
1: whatever.
0: A veteran reliever. I said, he's still a guy. I said, somebody, what I really thought is somebody will claim him. He has stuff. They just need to figure out how to hone in on that. And if the Giants think they could fix it, why not? It also adds more value to the trade you made, considering you just got back the asset and traded away. So it doesn't hurt you at all. You don't have to throw him on the 40-man or anything like that if you don't want to. So just gives you another option for next year. And maybe they don't view him as a closer. Maybe he'd be comfortable here, more comfortable here. Who knows?
1: Hey, man.
0: But we'll talk to
1: last
0: you,
1: three games, the regular season can't hold back now.
0: Hold anything back now.
1: Yeah, exactly.
0: Well, you could. I mean, they've held back basically everything because they don't want Landon Ruth to throw
1: again. Yeah, but why not? I'm just a little surprised because, I don't know, when Buster Posey would talk about Camilo Doval in the past, I just never thought he had a lot of confidence in him. So, whatever. Their bullpen, he doesn't have a lot of confidence in the first place. So, whatever. Three games left. Nice to bring Camilo Doval back. Will he get a standing ovation, though?
0: Hold on. Are you saying that he has been activated to the roster?
1: No, I don't think
0: so. That's what I'm saying is, will he get a standing ovation when? Next, I mean, what you're asking is, are they claiming him off waivers?
1: Whatever, I thought he was going to pitch. Never mind, whatever.
0: I'm just saying, I don't really know if he's going to be a part of it. I have no clue. They'd have to put him on the 40-man, and then would that even be a smart thing to do at this point? Because you're this late in the season. Like, maybe you just stash him and you go, hey, let's try to tweak some things, and maybe he gets an opportunity to make the team next year. That's kind of where I thought this was going, but who knows? That's not the news today. The news today... Is it Kyle Juszczyk? I'd find. We'll talk more about that. As you pointed out, we've got Richard really joining us. That's at 3:50, but stay tuned in about 45 minutes. 49ers head coach Kyle Shanahan joins the show today. Kyle Shanahan joins us talking 49er football ahead of the Niners and the Cardinals, which goes down at Levi Stadium, 1:05 p.m. on Sunday. And you can hear it all over on KSFO 810 pregame starting at 10 a.m. with myself, Todd Husak, John Dickinson, Larry Kruger. We'll bring you, all the action leading up into game time.
1: Nice.
0: Whatever action there is before the actual action.
1: Well, there's always action.
0: 10 a.m. games of action.
1: Yeah.
0: We're talking about that as well. By the way, 3:50 was supposed to be Danny's double dip, so we have to figure out where we're fitting that in. Danny won't allow the dips to be forgotten.
1: No,
0: just like I won't forget, and we actually already have. I think we owe Danny a little bit more crap for going back to that well last week in the Survivor pool where he bet against the Saints. Again, remember week one, he went with Detroit against the Saints, and you and I both said, Danny, I don't know if this is a smart move to go against the Saints.
1: Well,
0: again.
1: He's out now, so he got his comeuppance.
0: That's my point. I just wanted to make sure that we got to acknowledge that Danny.
1: Oh, no, we acknowledged it. He's justifying and being like, oh, I'm so scared of the Saints. The Saints are a good team.
0: He said he wasn't scared of the Saints because they were down 21-0.
1: Well, they're a dangerous team. They got nothing to lose in the fourth quarter when they're down by, what was it, 21 to nothing or 17 to 6 in the fourth quarter? So, yeah, I think the Saints are good enough to win the NFC South, but apparently Danny doesn't think so.
0: All right, we'll take a quick break. Adam Copeland, Depop, Danny Dunn hanging out with you. We got Kyle Shanahan joining us in about 45 minutes. At the top of the hour at 3 o'clock, 49ers head coach Kyle Shanahan joins Dirty Work for his weekly conversation. When we come on back, Kyle Juszczyk was fined over $14,000 for a celebration in which the NFL says he was drinking drinking a beer. They forgot his nickname was Juice, and seemingly I think everybody in Niterland thought it was a juice celebration for a guy we call Juice.
1: By the way, Kyle Juszczyk does not drink beer.
0: The NFL, I mean, again, what is the NFL protecting us from? We'll talk about that next. Dirty Work on a Thursday, only here on The Sports Leader.
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11: 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Juszczyk's got it. 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
0: Dirty Work on a Thursday afternoon. Adam Copeland, D-Pop with you. Kyle Shanahan joins us coming up at 3 o'clock today. Talking to us in 49er football. As we head into week three, the Niners and the Arizona Cardinals. Brock Purdy named the NFC Offensive Player of the Week yesterday. He and Josh Allen, the AFC Offensive Player.
1: Appropriate. How about the two that? Top quarterbacks of football right now.
0: Dude, I did my Kansas City Chiefs pregame radio hit today.
1: Yeah.
0: They were gushing about Brock Purdy.
1: They weren't gushing about the return of Mahomes?
0: No, I mean, we talked about Mahomes a bunch, and we talked about their matchup this week, and really, they're playing Miami. I just saw Miami play, so yeah. I was able to give a little bit of insight on that, but they were gushing about what they've seen from Brock Purdy, and it's cool to see another market's media personalities talking about Brock in a way that we've really not heard over the last few years, and deservedly so, but it was funny because they were asking me about like where I place him right now in terms of how things are going with quarterback play around the NFL. And I said, dude, like our discussion this week was that nobody right now, I think, is playing better than Brock Purdy besides Josh Allen. Yeah. He's the best right now through two games in the NFC. He's completed 80% of his passes. But I said in total for these two games, and I said I would pause to put him in the class right now of Josh Allen and what we know Joe Burrow is capable of and Lamar Jackson and Patrick Mahomes. I mean, again, I think those guys are the elite class. But I also said I'm running out of reasons to not put him in there. And then they asked me the same question. One of the guys, Matt Sparks in Kansas City, said to me, well, dude, like, what else would he have to do? Because he said, for me, he's almost already in that class. Because he just hasn't won a Super Bowl, but neither has Josh Allen. I said, yeah, he also hasn't won the MVPs yet. And I kind of came back with the take that you and I have had, that this may be the season that we see Brock become the engine that makes this offense go, rather than a piece of it that, because of the sum of its parts, is electric. Maybe he has raised his play to another level. But for me, it's about sustainability, right? In order to shake that last pick of the draft, Mr. Irrelevant tag that was on him, he had to do it over and over and over and over again. And if he were the number one pick in the draft and did what he did from when he started his career, people would just be saying, wow, this guy's had one of the greatest starts to a career of all time. But because he was the final pick of a draft, seemingly it ends up being a situation where he's got to earn the right to not be that guy anymore. Do we have an update on something here?
1: We do. We're going to do some maneuvering here because Kyle Shanahan will join us closer. Or sorry, you're saying 2:45, Danny?
4: Yeah, it said between 2:45 and 2:50.
1: Okay, never mind. I thought you meant for 3:45 with Richie. Okay, so a little sooner.
0: Okay, so it sounds like Kyle Shanahan going to join us in about 15 minutes here on Dirty Work. If you're just joining us, an update. Kyle Shanahan likely in about 15 minutes here, around 2:45, 2:50.
1: Okay, well, fantastic.
0: Anyway, what I was saying about Brock.
1: Oh, yeah, Brock Purdy. You know, if any market should have respect for Brock Purdy, it should be Kansas City.
0: It's
1: because
0: interesting, right?
1: Yeah. It took him to the brink of the Super Bowl. But, you know, us locally, we'll talk about Brock Purdy in that way. I wonder nationally if anybody's going to ever put him in the tier of Josh Allen, Patrick Mahomes, Joe Burrow, and Lamar Jackson, because those guys are physical freaks, and they've been in MVP contention. Where, let's see if Brock Purdy does that this season, but I just think it's, for whatever reason, I think it's always going to be, well, this guy can't do it in other systems, or this guy only does it because of Kyle Shanahan. So, because of his limitations, because he was Mr. Irrelevant, I wonder how people will talk about him on a national level. And that's not the people that actually grind tape. The people that actually know that stuff, that actually know quarterback play, whether it's Dan Orlovsky or Greg Cosell, they have a ton of respect for Brock Purdy. But you know what? I really don't care if he's in Stephen A. Smith's top 10 list or whatever top 10 list some of these talking heads have. Brock Purdy has proven himself. It's just, will he ever get to the point where we're talking about him as an elite quarterback? The conversation we had earlier this week, Copes, I don't know who's truly elite anymore. I think you have to give it to Patrick Mahomes because, I mean, just this season alone, I'm not saying he's played as well as Brock Purdy, but from going from week one, where the way he looked terrible, but he's coming off a torn ACL. His delivery, his mechanics, everything changed in week two. He looks like Patrick Mahomes again, and he's won three Super Bowls. You can say that Patrick Mahomes is elite. The way that Josh Allen's playing right now, pretty much scoring on every single drive, and he's done that consistently for the majority of his career. You could say he's elite. I don't know if Lamar Jackson's elite. I really don't know if Joe Burrow's elite. So I can't say that Brock Purdy's elite just yet. But as far as this season and going back to last year, he's been damn impressive.
0: Dirty Work on a Thursday. Kyle Shanahan's going to join us for his weekly conversation about 2:45, 2:50. So we'll take a quick break. When we come on back, we'll get into that Kyle Juszczyk story, as he's been fined for miming a celebration where the NFL says that could be, you know, maybe upsetting to some people if they think you're drinking a beer. And they're projecting because he was just drinking some juice, dude. Let the guy drink his juice. We'll talk about that next. What is the NFL protecting us from as it relates to Kyle Juszczyk? Dirty Work on a Thursday on these.
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0: Dirty Work on a Thursday afternoon. Adam Copeland, Depop, Danny Dunn with you. Kyle Shanahan going to join us in about 10 minutes or so at 2:45 ahead of the Niners and the Cardinals. We'll talk to him about the health of this roster. They had a surgery. I'm blanking on.
1: C.J. West.
0: C.J. West has the knee surgery, but Romello Height, excuse me.
1: On the hand, yeah.
0: Had the hand surgery. Kyle did say there was an outside chance that he could play on Sunday with like a club or something like that.
1: Yeah, hopefully.
0: With the broken bones in his hand. Also, is there a realistic chance that Brandon Cooks is elevated or has a role this week?
1: John Lynch said no today on the morning show. So it sounds like they're relying on Jacob Cowing and Jordan Watkins. Well, we'll see about Mike Evans today.
0: Yeah, we'll see. We haven't seen a practice participation report yet.
1: Not yet. We may not see one before we get Kyle on.
0: Interesting. Yeah. Nice. Dude, you know what? If that's the case, tip of the cap.
1: Yes.
0: Tip of the cap.
1: Well played, sir.
0: Well played, Corey. Well, yeah, okay, I like this. It's a good move. I don't know. That's what I would do.
1: Yep. No, I get it. I totally understand.
0: He's listening. So now if he hadn't thought of it, he's going to do it. All right. This is just sort of, funny for us, I think. Not so funny for Kyle Juszczyk, who wakes up today and finds out he's fined $14,000.
1: He'll be all right.
0: 14 grand. I'm just like, it's so crazy when guys get fined.
1: It's a lot. And the gesture he made was chugging whatever.
0: Could have been a carton of milk.
1: Could have been a carton of milk.
0: Could have been a bottle of water.
1: Could have been juice.
0: It is interesting for a league, and if you're wondering what we're talking about, Kyle Juszczyk was fined over $14,000 by the NFL for what they deemed to be an offensive celebration, potentially, because he mimed himself chugging, like holding anything in his hand. There's nothing in his hand, so you're just projecting as to what it is that he's drinking.
1: What's offensive about that?
0: I don't know. Do we have the official NFL statement? I can pull that up for you.
1: I believe I did. Hold on here. I think I wrote it down here. Your imitation of chugging a beer constituted a offensive demonstration that could reasonably be construed as being in poor taste. Really? And then Kyle texting Adam Schefter about this saying,
0: Juszczyk.
1: Kyle Juszczyk. I don't even drink beer. So I don't understand why they did this. The NFL, it's a no fun league. This goes back to a couple of years ago. I think Quinn and Nelson of the Indianapolis Colts, they demonstrated like a celebration where he's doing like a handstand when it comes to, or a headstand when it comes to a, like chugging on a keg.
0: Oh, like a keg stand.
1: Yeah, a keg stand. So then he got fined for that. The NFL didn't like that celebration. But honestly, what Juszczyk does, he does it every week.
0: I just think it's such a slap in the face to the player when your league is driven by like football, nachos and hot dogs and like
1: and
0: wings
1: beer?
0: And yeah, and beer. That's what it is. Like you're saying, like, doesn't every NFL team have a Bud Light can with their logo on it?
1: Yeah, exactly.
0: Matt Barrows pointed out that the commercial break following that Juszczyk play where he picks that up and does that celebration featured a gambling commercial with beer drinking in the commercial and featured a beer commercial itself.
1: Right.
0: You know, so I don't know. It's ridiculous. And you see what George Kittle did too? He posted a couple photos on Instagram and he tagged Kyle Juszczyk in him. May have been on Instagram or Twitter or something like that. And it's like an AI photo, it looks like, of Kyle Juszczyk sitting in a hot tub holding a can of beer, drinking a can of beer. And George Kittle said, and this is before practice. And then he's like tagging the NFL in it. And then he said, this guy is a menace at NFL. So he's like messing with Kyle Juszczyk. I mean, everybody knows this is ridiculous.
1: Apparently all the fines that are going around the league right now are ridiculous, where Ja'Marr Chase got fined today. I'm not sure the amount. I was trying to look it up here. But he got fined for his touchdown celebration. I can understand how that one's misconstrued because I don't know if you saw the gesture he made, Copes, but he folds his elbow out like this to kind of suggest maybe he's putting himself on the table.
0: Like he's pulling it out on the table.
1: Yeah, exactly.
0: He's putting all his cards
1: on the table. But he's saying it's a wrestling move. He's saying he's just showing off his elbow there. I don't think he really has an argument there. Like, remember a couple years ago, Drake London?
0: He's like, no, my nickname is Big Schlong.
1: Yeah, you know what I mean? Ja'Marr Big Schlong Chase. That's what they call me, baby. It's on the jersey. Eat your heart out, Chad Ochocinco.
0: No, my nickname is Crank. It's different. It's like juice.
1: But it's totally different when, I remember Drake London, he scored a touchdown a couple years ago where he did like he was firing off a gun. And then Raheem Morris, who was the head coach of the Atlanta Falcons at the time, said, no, that's a t-shirt cannon. So I understand when Drake London gets fined for that. I understand when Ja'Marr Chase gets fined. For Kyle Juszczyk, he's been doing this celebration for years. At the same time, Kyle Juszczyk will be fine, but he should appeal this fine.
0: Yeah. Well, he already is appealing the fines. We'll see what happens with that. I guess the question I would ask at 808-KMBR, 415-808-5627, the number to call and text. What's the most you've ever gotten in trouble, or what have you gotten in trouble for when it was totally misunderstood what you were actually doing? You know what I mean?
1: Oh,
0: like, hey,
1: man.
0: You can't be doing it. Like, no, sir, I was. That's a mistake I was making. You're not understanding what I'm doing here.
1: Yeah.
0: We have to think of a couple of those. Have you ever gotten in trouble for something?
1: I mean, I'm sure I have.
0: Purely for the reason that somebody
1: probably in school where I've said like the wrong thing and they're like, are you doing something suggestive, Derek? I'm like, no, honestly, no.
0: Yeah, well, for the kid who cut out Saddam Hussein's face off of Time magazine and put it on his own face.
1: Well, I mean,
0: you weren't given a lot of benefit of the doubt.
1: No, I was a class clown.
0: You used your school thunderbugs to try to bribe a teacher.
1: Yeah, exactly. Even happened in my professional setting as well.
0: Danny just shook his head in disappointment when he heard me say that.
1: Why? What's so bad about that?
0: He put his head down and he was like, this guy, Danny.
1: What? That's good comedy.
0: I think it's good. That's good comedy.
1: My teacher's like looking around the classroom. She's like, all right, we got everybody here. We got Billy. We got Jim. There's Saddam for some reason.
0: Here.
1: And then the best part was me like being like, hey, Miss Pizzatola, let's make this go away, huh?
0: Yeah. If you ever got in trouble for something where you're like, dude, you're totally not understanding what it is I'm doing.
1: You know what was telling was even the principal at Satarsha Middle School was like, all right, Derek, what are you here for? Oh, my God. Saddam, really? And then he's like, and you bribed her? I was like, what? And then he laughed himself. Like, what are you, in the mafia?
0: That was the same incident, right? Those were two separate incidents?
1: No, same one.
0: Oh, the Saddam mask was the same incident as when you tried to bribe the teacher?
1: She's like, Derek, go to the principal's office. And on the way out, I was like, here, I got some Thunderbucks. Let's make this go away. And the whole class is howling. She's like, get out!
0: I don't know how I didn't know these were the same story, yeah. Dude. Okay, we got
1: a smart ass.
0: We're coming back to this, but we got to take a break. Because 49ers head coach Kyle Shanahan's going to join us. Won't be talking Thunderbucks or Saddam Mass. We'll be talking 49er football, the Niners and the Arizona Cardinals this Sunday at 105 from Levi's Stadium. Pre-game gets going at 10 a.m. over on KSFO 810. We'll take a quick break. We'll come back with 49ers head coach Kyle Shanahan next. Dirty Work on a Thursday, only here on the Sports Leader.
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0: Dirty Work on a Thursday afternoon. Adam Copeland, D-Pop, Danny Dunn hanging out with you. 49ers head coach Kyle Shanahan going to join us in just a few minutes off the practice field. We're waiting to make the connection with the head coach, the Niners and the Cardinals on Sunday for week three at Levi Stadium at a 1:05 kickoff. A 10 a.m. pregame gets started with myself, Todd Husak, John Dickinson over on KSFO 810. Just a couple of quick things. Romello Hyde did have his surgery. Kyle said yesterday when he met with the media that there's an outside chance he could play on Sunday. And we'll see if we can get any kind of update on that at all. Mike Evans, I guess, was seen at practice per Nick Wagoner. You have the practice.
1: Yes.
0: The practice tweets here from Nick Wagoner of ESPN.
1: Per Nick Wagoner, 49ers wide receiver Mike Evans was working on the side and doing some sprinting in early open portion of Thursday's practice. He did not see Nick Bosa, DeMarcus Robinson, obviously, Romello Hyde, or James Thompson Jr.
0: Well, James Thompson Jr. and,
1: yes,
0: and DeMarcus Robinson we expect to be out this week and for the next several weeks as they recover. Now, John Lynch was on the KNBR morning show today with Murph and Marcus.
1: Yes.
0: And was asked about Brandon Cooks and the chances that he could play this week. Now, I know that John also is not going to always say what roster decisions are going to be, what the health of guys are, because that's a lot of stuff that the head coach has to either reveal on his own or not reveal on his own. And John's not going to be involved, I don't think, in revealing something that he should not. But we will still ask Kyle about the likelihood of if and when we could see Brandon Cooks. Is it more about, you know, a depth option for them this week? Is there any realistic chance he could be elevated or have a role on Sunday in this offense, or is it more about getting him ready for the future weeks and trying to get by this week with Jacob Cowing, Jordan Watkins, and still in a shot that Mike Evans could play? I wonder how much Brandon Cooks would be tied his elevation to a potential Mike Evans ability or availability.
1: I would think so. And I don't think that just because Mike Evans is out today, that's indicative of his status for Sunday. No. However, if he is out, I would like to see Brandon Cooks out there, as Kyle said yesterday, just some veteran presence when it comes to the wide receiver position. You got Deebo Samuel, but like a true vertical presence, because Brandon Cooks brings that. And also Mike Evans brings that. So yes, I'm hoping that if Mike Evans is out, they elevate him. But also, as Guy Haberman said earlier this week, if not now, when it comes to Jacob Cowing and Jordan Watkins? Like, with how little they have wide receiver-wise, those guys should play. But I wonder if Kyle has a lot of confidence in them. So, I know John Lynch downplayed it today. I would not be the least bit surprised. If Mike Evans is out, then Brandon Cooks is elevated.
0: By the way, Kyle Shanahan going up for back-to-back weeks now against one of his former assistant coaches, Mike LaFleur, in his first year with the Arizona Cardinals, and got a win week one, an upset win over the Los Angeles Chargers, a loss last week at a division opponent against the divisional opponent in the Seattle Seahawks. LaFleur was with the 49ers from 2017 to 2020. Was also with Kyle back in Atlanta in 2015 and 16. We talked yesterday about Kyle's record against his former assistants after last week's win against Jeff Affleck. He's 3-2 all time against his former assistant coaches. He's 1-0 against Robert Saleh, 0-1 against D'Amico Ryans, 1-1 against Mike McDaniel, and now 1-0 against Jeff Hafley. He's also going to play Clint Kubiak later this season when they take on the Raiders.
1: I believe that's it.
0: That's in terms of head coaches. We will see Mike McDaniel with the Chargers later this year.
1: That's true.
0: That's an OC, but still something unique in terms of matchups with another former assistant.
1: Yeah, I know Kyle yesterday said he finds it irritating when guys, you know, get jobs and stay in the division. But honestly, like, you should have some pride in that. And I think he does. He even said deep down, I feel pretty good about that. Like, he's creating his own coaching tree right now. And every team's looking for the next Kyle Shanahan, the next closest one. I'm not saying this in a Homer fashion by any means. I mean, Clint Kubiak is doing interesting things with the Raiders right now. They're just 2-0. But, yeah, people are trying to find that new offensive play caller that could be a head coach. So, yeah, I think that Kyle takes some pride in that. But I guess it's annoying. Like, we were talking about yesterday with the documentary with Bill Belichick and Nick Saban, where they are always happy when an assistant of theirs gets a head coaching opportunity. But then when they steal their assistants and, like, I want to elevate the quarterback coach to be my offensive coordinator, they're like, well, find your own guy, okay? Like, I'm happy for you, but at the same time, you're gutting my coaching staff. So I understand it's annoying to Kyle, but also I'm sure he has some pride in it.
0: Yeah, I'm sure there's a little bit of it. He doesn't want to have to go up against them. He doesn't want to have to replace them. But it also speaks volumes to how, like, we talk about his ability to identify talent in terms of roster construction, but to identify the talent in terms of a coaching staff construction is a unique thing. Like, again, it's not like a bunch of Bill Belichick guys left their organization and went and found great success, but a lot of them were hired as head coaches. Kyle Shanahan seeing a lot of his assistants leave, and you could tell me, Dirk, you know better than I would, but off the top of my head, is there another coach that has as many assistants across the league as head coaches right now? I mean,
1: probably McVay.
0: McVay may, yeah. Well, and Raheem Morris was at one point.
1: That's true. So Raheem Morris, LaFleur, both LaFleurs, Kevin O'Connell. So that's four.
0: So are you giving him the LaFleurs or you're giving Kyle the LaFleurs?
1: Well,
0: that's what I'm saying. How do you assign? Yeah.
1: Well, Mike LaFleur was the offensive coordinator for the Rams for numerous seasons.
0: Right.
1: And Matt LaFleur was with Sean McVay as the offensive coordinator with the Rams at one point in time. So was Kevin O'Connell. I think he was maybe the wide receiver coach. Also, I'm blanking on my guy's name in Cincinnati.
0: Zach Taylor?
1: Zach Taylor. Zach Taylor is another one of them with Sean McVay.
0: Yeah, Sean McVay's got a lot.
1: So I think it's probably close. I got to look through all the assistant coaches, but I think it's pretty close between Sean and Kyle.
0: What about
1: right now.
0: Sirianni?
1: No.
0: Does he have any now?
1: Well, there's Shane Steichen.
0: Steichen comes from
1: there's
0: Sirianni.
1: Kellen Moore.
0: Yeah.
1: I think that's about it.
0: Okay, so those two.
1: Yeah.
0: Well, Moore was also in a couple other places too, wasn't he? Was it Moore in Dallas at one point?
1: Yeah, but Kellen Moore was the offensive coordinator when they won the Super Bowl.
0: Yeah, but I mean, he was an O coordinator, I feel like, that jumped around a little bit before he landed
1: with the Philadelphia Eagles.
0: Yeah.
1: Yes, he was with Dallas. Mike McCarthy and him did not get along. Then he went to the Chargers, and he didn't get along with Justin Herbert. Or, you know, he kind of did, but it just wasn't working out. And then he went to the Philadelphia Eagles, won a Super Bowl, and now he's the head coach of the New Orleans Saints, Danny's favorite team. I think right now, when you're looking at coaching trees in the NFL, you got to look at Kyle Shanahan and Sean McVay.
0: Well, what does it say about Kyle Shanahan, not just in his play calling and his roster construction and team building, what they've been able to do for a decade now, but that the amount of former assistants are now head coaches across the league or have continued to get opportunities?
1: I mean, it says a lot. It says that teams value what Kyle Shanahan and what Sean McVay have been doing for the last 10 years. And when you ask about the best offensive minds in football, people always say Kyle Shanahan. I know that Sean McVay might be the more, you know, outgoing personality. He's in L.A. He does the press conferences with the shades on. He's slick with the media. But when you talk about, like, a true offensive mastermind, people always go to Kyle Shanahan because he does more with less. And, you know, I don't want to be hyperbolic here, but this weekend, Kyle's going to tie Bill Walsh for most games coached in franchise history. And I know that he doesn't have the hardware. Obviously, Bill Walsh won 3 Super Bowls. But I think what we're talking about today, like, let's talk about Bill Walsh at one point in time. He was the greatest. Oh, we have Kyle. Well, let's save that thought.
0: All right, we'll start the head coach's show with Kyle Shanahan.
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6: Yeah. Here's the head coach of your 49ers, Kyle Shanahan.
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1: All right, 49ers head coach Kyle Shanahan is sponsored by Amici's East Coast Pizzeria. When you want the best pizza in town, Amici's delivers. And sponsored by Just Another Day in CA, because the future happens in California every single day. Kyle Shanahan joins us now. What's up, Kyle?
11: Not much, guys. How you guys doing?
0: We're doing well, man. Looking forward to week 3 against Arizona. We were just talking before we got you on. I don't know if you heard any of that. I was talking about you matching Bill Walsh for games coached as 49er head coach. I don't know, in season it might be a little difficult, but have you thought or reflected on that at all?
11: Not really. I mean, just It is crazy. But, I mean, they told me, Corey told me yesterday before my press conference, saying somebody might ask me about it, and said 166. And I thought that was for my whole career, which is, this is, I think, my 22nd year. And because 166 sounds like so many games. And he's like, no, just as the head coach. So it shows you how long I've been here and shows you how old I'm getting.
1: Well, I know you're downplaying it, but that's a huge accomplishment. And obviously many coaches look to Bill Walsh as a pioneer in offensive football. Have you talked with your father about Bill Walsh and if he was an influence on him in his coaching career?
11: Well, yeah. I mean, my dad never got to work with Bill, but he did come to this building, which was, at I don't know how many years after Bill had left. You know, when my dad came here, Seifert was the head coach, right. And my dad came here after Mike Holmgren had left to go to Green Bay. But I just remember my dad always talking about how he started out his career here, to where, he moved here in February after the season, maybe January back then. And he was the only new coach on the staff to an unbelievable offense that had been that way since Bill had been here, that everybody had been in the offense forever, where Joe Montana and Steve Young are running it. You have Jerry Rice and John Taylor. You have Rathman, you have just Brent Jones, you guys who know the offense inside and out. And my dad had to come here with the challenge of learning that offense, that he was the only one in the room who didn't know it, but being in charge of teaching them and calling it. So the coolest thing he told me about was just Bill was kind of before his time, that he filmed everything. And when he moved out here in January, without the family, we wouldn't have moved to the end of the school year. He lived in the Marriott for a few months alone, and all he did was just watch all the old recordings of Bill Walsh's installs and everything that they have taught, and the way that all these guys that he was going to coach had learned it. So he felt like he learned it through Bill just by watching him on film all the time. And then he would call the players in individually, early, like back in April and things like that. And, he'd ask Joe Montana, hey, how do you see this play? Like, how do you talk about it? And then he'd call in Steve and ask the same thing. Then he'd call in Jerry, and he'd get all their interpretations of it. But my dad always had Bill's interpretation of it through all the film, which to me allowed him to kind of know everything without going through it, and then to really hear the players' view of it. So by the time he got into the season, because of all that information, he was able to pick it up right away and then add some things to it.
0: It's fascinating. You can sort of learn the personality of the offense through the tape, even though it wasn't your install itself. That's a interesting thing to hear. That's really, really cool. Kyle Shanahan joins us on the UMA guest line. As you guys get ready for Arizona, I know you're dealing with a handful of injuries again already here at the early part of the season. When this number of guys on IR this early in the season, does it become more complicated with that 8-player return limit and how some things might normally be pretty standard or straightforward, but you've got to manage that now at this point?
11: Yeah, it does. It, we started the year with some people there, but I mean, just losing, five guys on our D line, you have 10 make the team, and we've lost five of them here in 2 weeks, which is very unusual. Now you got a chance with everyone but Alfred to get him back.
0: Yeah.
11: But when you lose that many guys, you can't sign five new guys to replace them unless you put all those guys on IR. But all those guys can come back. They're not all out for the year except for Alford. So you want to make sure that they're all IR to return. But the odds are, just the way football goes, that other people will get hurt with 15 more games to go.
0: Sure.
11: And if we use all those for everybody, then we could have someone get hurt, 3 weeks from now. That's only going to be out 5 weeks, and we can't do it. So it becomes real complicated. And I mean, there's no right or wrong answer until you find out the future on what happens. So you're trying to make your best guess on where to risk certain things and where to tough it out. But those are things we're discussing all week, and we'll decide on what guys we get up for game day by Saturday at 1. But those are all the things that go into play.
0: Sort of on that same thought with the defensive line and D tackle, how difficult is D tackle plug and play relative to some other positions?
11: I mean, they're all different. It might be easier. Then it's definitely easier than some positions, especially like quarterback and things like that, even wide receiver, just because of all the different things that you do. D-line, it depends how many fronts you do, the blitz calls and things like that getting lined up. But it is one of the easier ones. Just in terms of, playing your gap, playing the guy in front of you, and as long as you can get lined up. However, it's one, they don't make a lot of 300-pound big men in the world.
0: Yeah,
11: who can play NFL football. So they don't grow on trees. So when you lose that many, it's not like that there's guys out there all the time. So sometimes you get guys and you get lucky, because sometimes there are guys out there. But then sometimes you got to play with and get by with something that's not that way.
1: Talking to 49ers head coach Kyle Shanahan on the UMA guest line. You get asked all the time, has Brock taken his game to another level? And you've always said he's always played at a high level. But one aspect of his game that I believe he's improved is his mobility. And the way he eludes defenders and how quickly he knows how to run, know when it's time to run. Is that one element of his game that you believe he's improved upon in the last two seasons?
11: I think he's always been somewhat mobile and able to scramble, but I think he's been better at how to play in the pocket. He's been really good at moving in the pocket and staying in there and making some tough throws. Like, I was so proud of him versus the Rams. I mean, we blocked so well, but I can't tell you how many times he sat there at 4 yards and those guys just rushed right by him and ran into each other. And he sat in that pocket and didn't backpedal and didn't just run out of there and escape up in the B gap right away. He stood in there strong and made some really big throws down the field. And then he's also got a really good knack that I think he's always had on when to escape and when to go make the plays with his legs. But I've just been so impressed with how he's been able to hang in there at short depths and then know when to step up and know when to step back and know when to escape.
0: Is there a point where a quarterback, and maybe this has happened with Brock, where a quarterback can master an offense and then he starts evolving the offense? Has Brock reached that stage? Would you classify that as a thing that happens?
11: Yeah, I mean, you change your offense based off of what players are good at.

0: an all-day, any-day kind of place. 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
3: This is Bear territory.
4: That guy on another level, but to me, what made him special, what made him stick around this long, is that he wasn't just a speed guy. He was a hell of a football player. He was tough going over the middle. He would compete in the run game. Had good hands. He's been in a number of offenses. Picks it up right away. I think he's a smart, real smart player that football comes very natural for. And you know, with all these guys that we've lost, his ability to still run and his ability to just in terms of how much of a pro he's been and his consistency just gives him an opportunity here to help us.
5: Is it realistic for him to have a role Sunday, or is it more about getting him ready for the next several weeks?
4: I mean, it's a possibility. I mean, we still got another day to plan this out, but I mean, we still have some other guys that do have shots in front of them. But like I told him, you know, when we talked to him, we're going to let him compete here. And I think it's hard to come in and compete and beat people out right away, but he still has an opportunity, and he's still going to have that opportunity over the next few weeks.
6: Talking to 49ers head coach Kyle Shanahan on the UMA guest line. Yeah, Mike Evans is dealing with his injury, and you picked up Brandon Cooks. We'll see about Sunday. Seems like an opportunity for Jacob Cowing and Jordan Watkins, but what do you want to see from them in order to have more consistent playing time for them in the future?
4: Well, I mean, this is an opportunity for them. I mean, we usually use about 4 receivers in rotation. Then the 5th guy is usually a special teams guy, which to me is Ben Cowing because he's automatic returner. Hodge got up, one because he earned a role as, you know, we thought he was the best or second best gunner on our team, which makes him very valuable. And then he did a good job in the preseason, with his reps at receiver. With D Rob getting hurt, needing to get a 5th guy up now, it gives Jordan Watkins the opportunity he's been waiting for. He's been working his tail off. You know, I'm excited to get him out there, excited to see him play. And then we still got the same thing with Jake, that he's got more opportunities too. He's always up because it's with special teams, and we saw him out there a little bit more last week when D-Rob got hurt, but it ups his playing time too, which could up his opportunities.
5: A few more minutes here with Kyle Shanahan on the UMA guest line. Just a thought from you on Arizona's offense. Are you already seeing LaFleur's offensive identity in Arizona after the first 2 games?
4: Yeah, I mean, you can see what, I mean, knowing Mike and just knowing his history, and you got an idea before what you think he wants to do, and just watching him in these 2 games, you can tell kind of what his style is. I mean, I think Mike's got a big history of being here, and you know, I was with Mike in Cleveland, Atlanta, and then he was here for 4 years, and then he went with Sala for 2 years, and then he went with Sean for 3 years. So you can see a lot of the stuff that the Rams do consistently. You can see the stuff that we do, and you can see kind of a combination of both.
6: You mentioned how irritating it is when a former assistant coach gets jobs with teams inside your own division. How irritating is it when they bring in some of your favorite players like Kendrick Bourne?
4: It's all of the above. It's I mess with them over it all the time, but Mike's one of the hardest ones. I mean, Brian Fleury being here forever and then going to Seattle kind of blew my mind. And then Michael Fleur we're trying to do him and Sala a favor and let him leave here because he was here for 4 years to go with Sala, and then that didn't work out, and which you get everything that happens, but I don't know we were doing that just to let him go to the Rams and be with them for 3 years. So it's it is frustrating. They're all guys I like and stuff, but yeah, it's stuff I mess with all them on, and I think they understand why I mess with them on it, but it is what it is.
5: Well, did you hear Sala also in his presser the other day? He said something about like you know, we were going to take Kyle Shanahan, love Cam Scataboo. Do you mind when guys after the fact will go and say what you were thinking in a draft?
4: No. I mean, yes, I do. I mean, that didn't bother me that much. But you know, that's kind of the hard things. Yeah. When it's not just X's and O's. It's when people go in other buildings that have been in your building for so long, that kind of, you know, they go over the philosophies, how you look at the team, the personnel, things like that. So it's more than just the X's and O's.

0: And I don't like those other teams that get real good coaches.
1: Yeah, exactly.
0: And they're real good coaches.
1: I'd say on the other side of that, too, it also speaks volumes to your longevity here and how well you've done things despite losing all of those guys. Kyle, always appreciate the time, man. Thanks so much. Good luck on Sunday. Congrats on the milestone. And we'll talk to you next week.
2: Thanks, Kyle.
0: All right, guys. Appreciate it, man. Take care.
1: Thanks so much, man. Kyle Shanahan, 49ers head coach there. If you missed any of that, we've got it for you again later. And you can check it all out on thesportsleader.com and the thesportsleader app. Brandon Cook says there is a chance. He said it's possible he could play or have a role on Sunday, but he says there are other guys ahead of him still. And it is hard to come in and in just a couple of days of practice beat out some guys who've already been here working in the system.
2: No, absolutely.
1: Some guys may offer you more availability just in terms of how many plays are available to them.
2: Yeah, right? it's always good to have a veteran presence, yeah. And Brandon Cooks knows the scheme that's, you know, similar to Kyle Shanahan. So we'll see what happens here. I think that Kyle pretty much said, like, this is an opportunity for Jacob Cowing and Jordan Watkins, so let's see what happens here. But I would not be the least bit surprised. Let's see what happens tomorrow with Mike Evans. I know today it's probably going to be a...
1: I'm not convinced he's out.
2: Yeah, I know.
1: I'm not convinced he's out on Sunday. No, I think he's a true questionable.
2: I think so. I mean, we'll see what his true status was today, and he's working on the side here, so I guess that's no practice for him. But as far as tomorrow, I'm like, it's Mike Evans.
1: Funny, no practice and running on the side is still like, he wasn't doing nothing.
2: Right.
1: You know what I mean? It is some kind of workout to see how he's feeling.
2: Exactly.
1: He's just not going to be in contact or anything like that.
2: Right.
1: And they're going to, again, he's a vet. When Trent doesn't practice, when Bosa doesn't practice, when McCaffrey doesn't, it's kind of like, yeah, all right, not quite as big of a deal.
2: He's earned the status at this point where he could just go up until game time on Sunday and he may play. So we'll see. But if he's not out there, I don't feel comfortable in Jacob Cowing. I don't feel comfortable in Jordan Watkins just yet. So I would like to see Brandon Cooks if Mike Evans can't play.
1: We'll talk more about this next. Adam Copeland, Derek Papa. Also, Kyle Shanahan's going to tie Bill Walsh for the most ever games coached as a 49ers head coach. 166. He'll hit that marker on Sunday against Arizona. We could talk about what it means. How rare is it for that kind of longevity in the NFL? And we'll get into what Kyle had to say about this team and how they'll match up on Sunday against Arizona. That's next. Dirty Work on a Thursday, only here on theSport.
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12: You found Dirty Work with Adam Copeland and Derek Papa, where no job is too dirty.
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2: And I named him Ricky. I just bought a horse. I just bought a horse.
3: Dirty Work on a Thursday. Adam Copeland, Derek Papa, Daniel Dunn. We just got done talking to Kyle Shanahan. You can find that interview on thesportsleader.com or the Sports Leader app. We're going to replay it at 5:30 for you. How about that?
4: How about that? Anything revealed for you from Kyle in that interview?
3: I like the story with his dad getting familiar with the 49ers offense and learning from Bill Walsh. And I wanted to see, so last night, I know he was asked about that question yesterday about tying Bill Walsh for most games coached in 49ers history. And if you ever seen the Bill Walsh of Football Life, it starts off with everybody talking about his book, The Winning Edge. And everybody in football has read that book. If you're a coach, you read that book. And I figured that Mike Shanahan would be in it. He's not. But I figured that, you know, like the West Coast, you know, philosophy, the West Coast offense, Mike Shanahan must have been influenced by Bill Walsh once upon a time. So honestly, I was going to say this before we had Kyle on. The way that most coaches in the 90s talk about Bill Walsh is kind of how current coaches talk about Kyle Shanahan. And again, I'm not comparing him. I know that Bill Walsh has won 3 Super Bowls. But just the offensive mastermind that Bill Walsh was is kind of the way that coaches look at Kyle Shanahan today. Again, he's won in the postseason a lot more, 3 Super Bowls. But yeah, I think there's a connection there. And obviously, Mike, knowing Bill Walsh from back in the day and obviously being Kyle's son.
4: Well, it's funny in talking about them, and I'm not looking to compare them by any stretch. Because he ties Bill Walsh this year in seasons coached.
3: Yes.
4: But games coached as a head coach changes also sort of the, because of the number of playoff games you'd play in today's game versus how many would make the playoffs back when Bill Walsh was there. The same as like LeBron topped all the playoff records in the NBA, like past Michael and all these playoff records pretty early on in his career relative to how long it's gone at this point. Right. But most of it is because Michael was playing best of 5 series in the first round versus LeBron playing best of 7s. In the first round, right? Mm-hmm. You go to a 6 or 7 game series in round 1 and 2 and 3 versus Michael going, you know, 3 games in and it's over in sweeping a 5 game series. Neither here nor there. But it's sort of like the conversation we had, apples and oranges, but like we were discussing the other day with Christian McCaffrey in terms of, is he in the inner circle of running backs of all time greats? And what I was arguing was, if you were going to put together the greatest running back, not compare the careers and numbers and stats. If you were going to use the skill sets of certain running backs, how many guys would you take above Christian McCaffrey? Mm-hmm. And that's kind of where I'm at with Kyle Shanahan. If we're going to compare resumes, it's fundamentally different because of the championships won by Bill Walsh, right? In the era in which he played in. But Bill Walsh was 102-63 in his 166 games coached as a member of the 49ers. Kyle Shanahan, 93-72. We'll pass Bill Walsh because he's tied, right?
3: Mm-hmm.
4: He'll pass Bill Walsh this weekend. 93-72 is Kyle. What has Kyle Shanahan done to earn something NFL coaches almost never get anymore, which is time? What has he done to earn that time?
3: He's won.
4: Yeah.
3: I mean, yes.
4: It's not the one big game.
3: There's not a lot of coaches in this league that have coached for a long time anymore. Like, I think the longest tenured one is Andy Reid with the Kansas City Chiefs.
4: Yeah.
3: But then again, you know, he's been coaching for a long time going back to the Philadelphia Eagles days. So it's just that he's won consistently. And I know that every now and then, you know, he's had some bad seasons his first year, the year afterwards, and then a couple years ago
4: he's
3: 2024.
4: It's funny because he's not just survived, he has thrived. Your point is that he's won, but think about all the things he's been through. Losing seasons, to your point, starting 0-9 that first year. Remember in Philadelphia, that game where they're like running Garrett Celek out at like right tackle? They were like out of tight.
3: It's Celek
4: time.
3: They
4: were out of linemen, dude. Yeah. It was incredible. Losing seasons, quarterback turnover.
3: Mm-hmm.
4: How many guys are in one place for 10 years with this many quarterbacks and this much turnover while going to that many NFC championship games?
3: Yeah.
4: Right? Coordinator turnover, Super Bowl losses, roster turnover, enormous expectations from this fan base because of the lack of a Super Bowl victory in 30-plus years, right? And the organization has repeatedly chosen this continuity. So is longevity itself, in your mind, an accomplishment for an NFL coach?
3: Oh, yeah, absolutely.
4: It's not for fans, per se.
3: I mean, it's rare, and also you haven't won a Super Bowl. Some owners these days get really impatient. We as a society are impatient now.
4: Yeah.
3: There's outcry on social media. We heard it 2 years ago. We still hear it. just a couple of, you know, last week when we were having Kyle on, we were leading up to it talking about how great he is right now. You can make the argument he might be the best coach in all of football, but it's not a good enough. It's not good enough for some fans out there.
4: That's why I said it's Jake Moody missing a field goal or an extra point or a muff punt, and that changes Kyle's legacy.
3: Yeah, but people don't care about that. The bottom line is, did you win the Super Bowl or not?
4: He didn't win, is what they'll say.
3: Yeah, and you know what? It's just not that simple sometimes. If you fire Kyle Shanahan tomorrow, obviously most of the teams in the NFL would want him. It's just that simple. So, I don't know. I think that he still is not proven himself in some fans' hearts because he hasn't won the damn thing. But you know what? I would say if you ask people across the league these days, they would say, I want Kyle Shanahan as my head coach because guys want to come back. Deebo Samuel wants to come back. Dre Greenlaw wants to come back. Everybody wants to play for this guy because he's a great offensive mind. Brandon Cooks wants to play for this guy. Everybody wants to play for him because of his offensive mind and what he's done for this culture for the 49ers.
4: Yeah, I mean, culture is a big thing. You mentioned, like, I'm trying to run through in my head coaches who have been the list of coaches who have been in one place for 10 years without winning a Super Bowl has to be really short.
3: Andy Reid
4: in Philly.
3: Yep.
4: Because even like Harbaugh and Tomlin, they won theirs early on in their careers.
3: Marv Levy, I think, was with the Bills for 10 years.
4: And went to four, right? Four consecutive. But
3: he wasn't fired. He left on his own
4: terms. That's what I'm saying. My point in general is it's got to be a really short list of guys who are in one place, especially in the Super Bowl era, in the modern era. Guys who were in one place for a decade without winning a Super Bowl. And what I would bet is you end up with a lot of accolades like we're talking about with Kyle Shanahan in terms of not a head coach of the year award or a coach of the year award, but the success consistently. Like you just mentioned Andy Reid with the five NFC championship games. Mm-hmm. It's a major accomplishment, but people look at it in Philly and say, didn't get it done.
3: You're a poor man's Marv Levy. And again, I've heard that term before with Andy Reid back in the day.
4: Again, like what? Andy Reid was a worse coach than Doug Peterson because Peterson got one? No way.
3: No.
4: Or Sirianni, because Sirianni got one?
3: No, the narrative changes because Andy Reid has built this dynasty.
4: But I wouldn't have said that anyway.
3: With the Chiefs.
4: Right, I wouldn't have said that anyway about Andy Reid relative to his Eagles career compared to what Peterson's done.
3: Well, even like sometimes, you know, look at Kyle's dad, Mike. Like, you can have longevity sometimes, but also winning Super Bowls is not good enough.
4: No.
3: Mike was there for years, from 96, I think, to 2008, and he had seasons where he was slipping, and they would have, you know, a pretty good record, and then the season take a tailspin, and they fired him. And that has obviously happened to Bill Belichick as well. So I think it's where you need longevity to coach for a long time. You need to win for a long time. But it's also the way you win. Like, Pete Carroll was shown the door in Seattle when they were still winning games, when they were still going 9-8 and being a seventh seed in the NFC playoffs.
4: They weren't competing at the level they needed
3: to. But John Schneider and everybody around was like, Pete's getting too old, honestly. So we need a younger mind coming in. And people still think of Kyle. He is. He's one of the younger coaches in football still, but people still think that he's still got it after all these years.
4: Saying that John Schneider pulled the Adam Sandler when he the Happy
3: Gilmore. You're just too old.
4: He's like, you can't take her house. Look at her. She's old. She's too old.
3: If you saw Pete last year with the Raiders, I think he was onto something.
4: They're like, Pete, now you're really going to hate me. I got to take the house, too. I got to take the team, too.
3: Yeah.
4: Now you're really going to
3: hate me. You know what's funny, though, is I think Pete Carroll, it's unfortunate, the end of his career kind of mirrors that of George Seifert. Where Pete Carroll had a ton of success with the Seattle Seahawks. And obviously USC once upon a time winning all those national championships. I hope people don't hold it against Pete for that 1 year with the Raiders where it was pretty bad a year ago. With George Seifert, yes, he's the winningest coach in 49ers history, but can't get in the Hall of Fame because of his tenure with the Carolina Panthers. That just doesn't make sense to me. I think people just fixate on that way too much.
4: I'm trying to find out the list of coaches, the longest tenured coaches in one place. And again, my guess would be with no championship.
3: With no championships? Like,
4: we might have just named it. We might have just named it Andy Reid and Marv Levy.
3: I'm trying to think of somebody else.
4: It might have been those two.
3: I mean, Marty Schottenheimer was with the Chiefs for quite a bit of time.
4: I mean, the current longest right now in the NFL, Andy Reid, 14 seasons with Kansas City. He was hired in 2013.
3: Yeah.
4: That's pretty incredible, but obviously multiple Super Bowls. Sean McVay had year 10 with the Rams, but he's got a Super Bowl.
3: He does.
4: Kyle, year 10 with the 49ers, no Super Bowl. Next is Matt LaFleur. And Zach Taylor, both at 8 seasons. Zach Taylor's at 8 seasons, and he's got a 52-63-1 record.
3: Yeah, but think about prior to that. Okay, you know what? How long was Marvin Lewis head coach of Cincinnati Bengals?
4: That's a good one. That might be the one. Marvin Lewis might be the one.
3: Dude, it might be longer than 10 years.
4: And it might be what Jeff Fisher could be another one
3: Jeff
4: as well.
3: Fisher as well, yes.
4: Marvin Lewis was in Cincinnati for a really, really long time.
3: I want to say from like 03 to
4: 16 seasons.
3: Yeah, that's, I mean, think about that today.
4: And he had a winning record because they won a bunch of divisions. So that, excuse me, they won a bunch of, they went to the playoffs a handful of times.
3: But never won a playoff game.
4: Oh, no, never.
3: Yeah. Think about like also Jim Mora Jr. with the Saints.
4: 0-7 in the postseason.
3: Yeah. Jim Mora Jr. was with the Saints for a long time, never won a playoff game. got axed and then went to the Indianapolis Colts and also lost his job. Playoffs?
4: Yeah.
3: I'm talking about playoffs?
4: Yeah. That's a good one, yeah. Who did we just say besides? We said Jeff Fisher.
3: Jeff Fisher. Jeff Fisher was with Tennessee for a long time.
4: That has to be one that's over a decade. I mean, that's what I mean is the list is short of guys who are with teams for that long without winning a Super Bowl.
3: Was Marty Schottenheimer?
4: Jeff Fisher with Tennessee, Houston, Tennessee, 17 years.
3: Wow.
4: And he was 142 and 120.
3: I mean, honestly, dude, think about back in the day, North Turner, when he left the Dallas Cowboys, he went to the Washington, then Redskins, and coached that team for a long time. Wasn't fired until they had expectations, and Dan Snyder came in. That was the year that Todd Husak was a backup quarterback. But yeah, in the 90s, you were given a grace period. You were given a ton of rope to be a head coach.
4: Jeff Fisher was hired midseason as an interim in 94. They go 1-5 in Houston, then they go 7-9. He's a 37-year-old full-time head coach.
3: Yeah.
4: Jeff Fisher. I forgot he took over that young.
3: And then
4: they moved to Tennessee, of course, in 1997, and he's there from 97 until 2010. 262 games coached over 17 years, went 11-5 in the playoffs, too. That's the thing, is they had great... They were AFC champions one time. Other than that, consistently were winning games in the postseason or getting eliminated after winning one game. Last two playoff games, they get bounced. What's interesting is he was the head coach of two teams in their transition to a new city.
3: Yeah.
4: Isn't that funny?
3: Oh, that is. Yeah, that's
4: true. He was in St. Louis with the Rams in their last year before they moved to L.A.
3: Yeah.
4: And then he was with Houston before they moved to Tennessee.
3: Other names that come to mind, Marty Schottenheimer with the Kansas City Chiefs. I think he was there for maybe about 10 years. Dan Reeves with the Denver Broncos.
4: Yeah, that's a good one.
3: Or even Bill Cowher. He won a Super Bowl, but it took him a while.
4: It was a long time, yeah.
3: From like 92 to like 2004, he didn't win a Super Bowl.
4: Cornell and all that.
3: Yeah, exactly. So I think that, honestly, Kyle today is an anomaly where most owners are impatient.
4: It doesn't happen like this.
3: No, it doesn't. And you got to win. Not only do you have to win, you have to win championships. Like Doug Peterson won a championship. And then a couple years later, Jeffrey Lurie was like, you know what? He's not good enough. He's not the guy. We can do better with Nick Sirianni. It happens all the time in the league. We just saw it last year. Sean McDermott coaching the Buffalo Bills for a long time. It's like, you know what? We're not having success in the playoffs. Let's get rid of him. Even John Harbaugh won a Super Bowl early in his career. The last few years has been a disappointment, and they wanted to move on. So I would say the 49ers have given Kyle a ton of grace because he deserves that. He's one of the best offensive minds in all of football. And even though he hasn't won the whole thing, he's proven himself to be one of the best coaches in the league right now.
4: Anyway, KMDR 415-808-5627 is the number to call and the number to text if you want to get involved in any of this conversation. We got to get into some Brock Purdy stuff coming up in just a little bit as well. I want to talk some Brock Purdy. He's going to speak to the media, I guess, at about 4:30 today, or do we have the audio already?
3: We're working on that one.
4: We'll maybe get some Brock Purdy audio for you, but I got some stuff I want to talk about as it relates to Brock Purdy, who was named the NFC Offensive Player of the Week for last week, going 20 of 22, 18 consecutive completions, and 3 total touchdowns. We've also got a Danny's Double Dips coming your way. And, of course, Rich Aurelia joins us in about 20 minutes. Dude, where's Richie?
3: I think he's in Portugal.
4: Is that what he texted us yesterday?
3: I want to say.
4: Dude, Rich Aurelia, maybe the first ever call from Portugal to KMBR.
3: I want to double check.
4: Now, I know I've called in from Australia, and we've had Matt Mayoko do all that. We've had many people in Australia call in. Have we ever had a call from Portugal?
3: You would know better than me, my friend.
4: I don't know. That's Danny. Can you speak on that, dude? You got any records in there in the KMDR board op annals?
5: No, I'm not sure.
4: Yeah.
3: No, I don't know about that one, coach.
5: I don't have any info.
3: Portugal. He's in Portugal.
4: All right, dude. We'll talk baseball with Rich from Portugal. Dude.
3: Yeah.
4: How about that? I like that. Richie will join us coming up at 3:50, talking some Portuguese baseball. And also Kirk Reeder. Woody is going to join us at 4:50 today. He was on NBC Sports Bay Area yesterday. We'll talk to him about Mike Kruko Day, which will go down tomorrow for us right here on the Sports Leader all day celebrating Mike Kruko as we'll be live from the ballpark at 58 Social. We'll take a quick break when we come on back a little bit more on Brock Purdy, Kyle Shanahan, and the 49ers. Dirty work on a Thursday on the Sports.
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2: On a Thursday, Adam Copeland, T-Pop, Danny Dunn with you. We'll be live from 58 Social tomorrow, our final 58 Social show of the season.
3: Yeah.
2: That's because the season ends Sunday. That's it.
3: Ends tomorrow. Oh, sorry, ends on Sunday. My bad.
2: It ends on Sunday, where Mike Kruka will be celebrated after the 12:05 first pitch. And you're going to be out there?
3: No. You're going to be out there, Copes?
2: No, I have to work. What's your excuse?
3: I have to get ready for a show I'm doing with John Dickinson on Monday.
2: Oh, they contractually, you're supposed to do that on Sunday?
3: Yes. They require me to stay home and watch all the football games and my Kruko ceremony.
2: You know what this reminds me of when I've done this to you all week, where I'm like, well, what's the reason you're not going? You're like, yeah. Oh, I've got football to watch. I'm like, oh, yeah. That's part of your job. Well, no, it reminds me of that scene in Dodgeball when Lance Armstrong runs into Peter LaFleur at the airport.
3: Yeah.
2: And he's like, oh, what life-threatening disease is keeping you from playing? And he goes, oh, really just guilt.
3: Really just guilt.
2: Because I remember when I almost quit because I had brain, lung, and testicular cancer all at the same time. But I'm sure whatever life-threatening disease is ailing you, you'll overcome it.
3: Great delivery. Great cameo by Lance Armstrong.
2: Well, if we didn't quit when the going get tough, then I guess we'd never have anything to regret for the rest of our lives.
3: But I'll see you later, Peter. I'm sure this decision won't haunt you the rest of your life. Pats him on the back. And he's like,
2: he goes, Peter LaFleur, I've been watching you on the Ocho. And that's Walter Ruben on the Ocho. Do we have time to do the dips?
3: I think so. Or do we want to wait?
2: We want to wait. Richard really is supposed to join us at 3:50.
3: Okay.
2: We could get to him a bit late.
3: I don't want to do this to Richie. It's late enough in Portugal.
2: What time is it in Portugal?
3: It's like 10... I think it's 11:38 his time.
2: Okay. He's having a good time, dude. I mean, in Portugal, do they even start eating before 11?
3: I don't know.
2: I feel like that's...
3: A little snack?
2: I feel like in like European countries, you get all these like... all these late dining experiences. Like Mr. KNBR was just traveling Europe.
3: Yes.
2: He's like, dude, sometimes people don't eat dinner until 10 or 11. He's like, in Spain, he's like, you don't go out till midnight. He said, not uncommon to watch the sunrise.
3: Right. I say let's wait on the dips, because we'll see when we get this Brock Purdy audio as well. Danny, I did send you a clip of Kyle Juszczyk. Maybe we could play that here. So Kyle Juszczyk is not happy about this this fine he's getting for what the NFL perceives as him chugging a beer. And George Kittle was talking to the media today as well.
2: The NFL receives a celebration he did on the field. That's him chugging a beer in Sunday's game. Then they went to commercial break and showed a couple of beer commercials.
3: Yeah. Like, you know what? That's going to happen. It is what it is. But I don't know why you can't mime chugging a beer. Like, I'm sorry. Like, in Kyle Juszczyk's case.
2: Seriously, what is this?
3: It could be anything. It might be Juice, his name. But George Kittle's telling the media, no, now I'm changing his name. I'm starting to petition to change Kyle Juszczyk's name from Juice to Beer going forward.
2: Kyle Beercheck?
3: Yeah, exactly.
2: Is this George Kittle audio we have?
3: No, this is Kyle Juszczyk. He's talking to the media, and he's talking about this fine. If we have it, Danny. Yes, we have it? Okay. Here's Kyle Juszczyk talking to the media. He's not happy about the fine he got from the NFL.
4: All right.
5: Go ahead.
6: Anything to add beyond what we've already heard?
4: Man, I feel like there's already been so much put out there. I don't know how else to say it. I wasn't drinking beer in my celebration. I think you guys all know my nickname is Juice. Mm-hmm. I have juice on my pads. The stadium yells juice when I catch the ball. When I celebrate by drinking juice, and it's been this way for years. So I was surprised as anybody when I got a fine this past week.
3: Sipping on gin and juice.
2: Is big fine.
3: Yeah, exactly. This is ridiculous.
2: It's a 14 grand and I'm going to go peel the fine.
3: Smooth.
2: That wasn't smooth.
3: Yeah.
2: I'll work on that one. I'll iron that one out.
3: You know, this will probably get rectified, I hope. Like, the NFL will be like, yeah, this is ridiculous. I mean, it's the no fun league. And again, like, you know... There's a lot of unsportsmanlike conduct penalties going around, too, these days, where I forget the game, but somebody was talking trash to a wide receiver on a play, and I was like, are we really doing this? Like, guys can't talk trash. And I know, like, yes, you want good sportsmanship and everything, but, like, I don't know. Sometimes the NFL just gets on their high horse and has to fine guys or penalize them. It's Kyle Juszczyk, for Christ's sake. Like, what the hell are we talking about here?
2: He went to Harvard, man.
3: Yeah,
2: you think he's going with some lowbrow
3: and
2: comedy?
3: He's not drinking beer.
2: He's not a beer drinker. He wasn't writing for the Lampoon. You know what I mean? He's just trying to get a celebration in.
3: Yeah,
2: dude.
3: Exactly. And you know what? That's highbrow comedy.
2: Yeah.
3: Conan O'Brien back in the day.
2: I know. The Harvard Lampoon produces like all of the Simpsons writers, effectively.
3: Yes.
2: You get all sorts of them from there. By the way, many people checking in here on the Golden State Lumber and Showroom text line 805 pissed at us, dude.
3: Why?
2: He texted in like three times, says, "You guys suck. You don't even mention Bud Grant from the Vikings? Come on, let's go."
3: Oh, I'm sorry about Bud Grant.
2: But yeah, forgot about that one, too. Bud Grant, by the way, fits into that mold of Kyle Shanahan, Andy Reid, of the guys who we were talking about, coaches who have been in one place for as long as Kyle Shanahan has, a 10-year stretch without winning a Super Bowl. You got to have some level of success. Marvin Lewis is a little bit of a weird one. Jeff Fisher had great success year after year after year. Marvin Lewis was up and down many times, but Bud Grant, four-time NFC champion.
3: Oh, yeah.
2: And he won an NFL championship, by the way, in 69.
3: Too. Yes, he did. And he's an ultimate badass. Remember that playoff game against the Seattle Seahawks and Minnesota Vikings where, was it Blair Walsh missed the field goal at the very end? It was a game that was outdoors. The Minnesota Vikings weren't in their dome yet. But they missed the field goal at the very end. Bud Grant goes out. And it's a t-shirt. No sleeves. It is the coin toss. So you know what, text line? I know I forgot about Bud Grant, but I know a lot about Bud Grant. So screw you.
2: Yeah, there you go. 805 says, "Oh my God, did I miss the sports calendar again?" No. We'll get you
3: No.
2: Get you that tomorrow. More people checking in here on the Golden State Lumber and Showroom text line. 408 says, because Rich Aurelio is going to join us next at 3:50 here, and he's joining us from Portugal.
3: Yes, 11:50 his time.
2: Texted us yesterday. He's like, "Hey, boys, I forgot to tell Danny last week." He did shout out Danny in the text.
3: Loves himself some Danny.
2: He said, "I forgot to mention I'm going to be in Portugal, dude." So
3: he says he loves that mug.
2: It's going to be a little later. And then, dude, how about Murph yesterday? Walks up to Danny at the ballpark, and Murph was sitting there. He goes, "Look at Dan with that beard. Is he dying it like Brian Wilson, like B-Weezy?" Danny was like, "No, it's all natural."
3: Danny, do you like the host calling you out for the beard because you had
2: Kruger made note
3: Kruger
2: of it.
3: Kruger did that a couple months ago.
2: It's all pretty affectionate.
3: Yeah, I would say so.
5: I don't mind it. I just, you know. I'm not dying it.
3: No.
2: You're combing it a little bit just
3: for me. No, don't pull a Robert Saleh and dye the beard.
2: Well, he's got very few grays, Danny. You got to really look closely to get a look at the grays. But he's got a pretty good color.
3: No.
2: He does have a few, dude.
5: When I see pictures of myself, all I see are the grays.
3: No, Dan. Jacob Violante has grays. You are fine, my friend.
2: I have grays.
3: Yes.
2: Yeah. Well, they don't have to agree.
3: But you guys pull it off. Yeah. I'm bald. I can't talk.
2: Would you rather be bald or have grays?
3: I could be a silver fox like my man Clooney, kissing the babes.
2: He's not kissing the babes anymore, dude.
3: He's missed opportunities. Missed opportunities.
2: Don't you do that. Don't you do that, Danny. Yeah.
3: No. You were liking it. No, dude.
2: I'm not going missed opportunities when I didn't get any love for my smooth gin and juice rendition there, dude.
3: Well, I think it's more wordplay with me.
2: Smooth opportunities.
3: Yeah,
2: dude.
3: Smooth opportunities.
2: Missed opportunities.
3: Smooth opportunities.
2: That's not even the word, dude. That's not even how it goes. 209 says fear the beard. 408 says the people in Richie want to know any updates with the quadriplegic bag throwing murder. We haven't. I looked at that periodically, dude.
3: I wish we did.
2: Is this our last hit with Richie of the season?
3: I hope not. I do not know.
2: Because I was going to say, if it is, maybe we should just hit him with it anyway.
3: An update?
2: Because it was an official update we did for a while. The Rich Aurelia Cornhole Quad Amputee update. Was that what it was called?
3: I'm sure Rich isn't listening, but maybe we build it up and we play the intro and everything. And it's like, there is no update, Rich.
2: Yeah, as you well know, Rich, we've been waiting for an update. So the moment you've been asking for, Richie, and then we'll hit it.
3: You'll probably forget about that thing. Danny, what are we talking about again?
2: Do you know about that sounder, Danny? Do we have it?
5: Yeah, I think since I've been on the show, we haven't played it.
2: No, because I don't think there's been an update. For those who are wondering what we're talking about, I'd say about 6 months ago, it was near the start of the baseball season, there was this guy, he got arrested. He's a quad amputee.
3: Yes.
2: Somebody said quadriplegic. He's not. He's a quad amputee. He was born with all of his limbs, and then he had like a virus or something, an illness when he was a kid, and his mom had to make, as I said to you before, a horrifying decision. To have both of his legs and arms amputated, but he's amputated at the elbow and he's amputated at the knee, right? So he still is able to walk. It might be just below the knee or something like that too. So he's got these prosthetics where he can walk and use his prosthetics. He also became a world cornhole throwing champion. And I'm not talking like in any disability games or anything like that. The dude is a world, like, he's beating dudes with hands and legs.
3: Yeah.
2: I mean, he's throwing better than guys with arms and legs.
3: He's a pro.
2: Yeah. He also then committed a murder where he was in a car with three other people. Don't forget the detail, dude. He's driving. You get into a car with a dude with no arms and legs and let him drive?
3: Risky.
2: Everybody else in the car had their arms and legs.
3: Oh, I know.
2: This guy rolls over. Well, that's not the right words.
3: Mm.
2: Hold on. That's on him, man. This guy turns over to the guy in the driver's seat, gets into a dispute with him, shoots him in the head. And then he asks the other people to get out of the car, or not get out of the car, to remove the body. And the weirder part is they get out and run, and I'm like, hold on. Again, you guys got out and ran. You could have just driven this vehicle. Bottom line is then he disposed of the body, and everyone's like, how did he fire the gun? There's video of him on the internet firing guns and climbing trees and all this without any arms and legs. It's really impressive.
3: I know they were fearing for their life, but if I could be real here, couldn't they, like, you know, kind of attack him and just push him down?
2: I know. You would think so. Then again, you'd think that the cornhole throwers would be beating this guy, too.
3: Yeah, that's true.
2: This guy's achieving things that we can't even imagine.
3: A miracle of science, this guy.
2: Honestly, you just watching him walk there. Remember they tried to bring him his prosthetics in prison, one of the updates?
3: No.
2: And his line was, quote,
3: I don't need no stinking legs.
2: I don't need no stinking legs to walk. I was like, yeah, this is...
3: What a badass. But you know what?
2: As I said,
3: I can't
2: before,
3: support this guy. He's a murderer.
2: Support it. It's the most I will say, based on just... on anything, there's a most impressive and a least impressive of anything. Doesn't make it good.
3: Right.
2: There's a most impressive and a least impressive of everything.
3: So you're impressed by this guy?
2: I'm just saying, from a neutral standpoint, it's got to be one of the more impressive things.
3: It's more history?
2: I'm with you on that one. More impressive murders in history. You know what I mean? I'm not proud of it. I wish he hadn't done it.
3: Richard really is interested, though.
2: Yeah,
3: Richard. We might have to give him a new update.
2: Richard was so fascinated. He brought it up to us on the air, and he wanted more details. And so we started giving him the cornhole amputee update.
3: Yeah.
2: It was the Richard really a cornhole amputee update.
3: Now, maybe we should do this with Guy Haberman, too. I think that Haberman would be more interested in that than, you know, hey, Haberman, when's the last time you pooped in a weird place?
2: Yeah, dude, do you think Haberman could take that guy? you don't like that?
3: No, I do. Yeah. I like it too much to laugh about it on the air.
2: Come on, dude. I think it's a great opportunity for him to take somebody down.
3: Now you're stealing
2: All
3: it.
2: All right, we'll take a quick break.
3: Damn, come on. You can allow that.
2: Adam Copeland, D-Pop, Danny Dunn hanging out with you. Rich Aurelia and his cornhole amputee update is next on the Sports Leader.
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1: Kipper swings, rolls one to short, and a bad hop. 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
0: And now he joins Dirty Work every week.
2: Here's the 2-2 pitch. Aurelia hits one deep to left field, and this baby is out of here. A grand slam home run for Rich Aurelia, and it's his second home run of the season and his first grand slam of his career. It is 4-0.
0: Forever Giant Rich Aurelia on the Sports Leader.

0: on a Thursday. We are joined by Rich Aurelia, former Giants shortstop, part of NBC Sports Bay's pre- and post-game coverage. Dude, no sleep till Brooklyn, no sleep till Portugal.
1: Yeah.
0: Rich Aurelia coming to us live from Portugal, dude. What's going on, Richie? How are you, man?
2: What's up, Richie?
3: I'm good, man. It's 11:55 here.
1: Ooh.
3: So, it's a little late, but I'm wide awake. I had to host a dinner tonight out here.
1: Nice.
3: Which was kind of nice. But, everything's good, man. Except it's like about 100 degrees the last 4 days out here. So it's a little warm.
2: Yeah, a little warm, I'd say.
0: What's the reason you're out there? You said you're hosting a dinner. Are you a Red Stitch event out there?
3: This is a Red Stitch. We actually tomorrow start a cruise, a 7-day cruise from Lisbon up the west coast of Portugal and Spain with my winery and my buddy Dan Costa. His winery is called Convene. So we have a 7-day cruise. We have 90-something people in our group out of the big cruise ship. So we have shore excursions in Porto to Port House, shore excursions somewhere else, somewhere else in Spain. So I've done two of these before and they're a lot of fun. You get to meet some great people and hopefully sell some wine.
0: Yeah, nice. Good deal, man. I hope you do too, man. So have a great time out there. We're at the end of the season. We're at the end of the season here now, and sort of the breaking down of the games themselves isn't quite as important now at this point of the season, and so many of these guys are on the injured list. We'll start with an interesting piece of news that happened. I don't know if you saw the Pittsburgh Pirates had DFA'd Camilo Doval. The Giants then picked up Camilo Doval. They claimed him off waivers. Justice De Los Santos of the Merck says it's likely he's going to pitch even this weekend, so he'd be added to the 40-man roster and all that, which would just be kind of funny a year after.
3: Why not?
0: Yeah, after he was traded away. That's kind of the way I look at it. You got nothing to lose. It's a guy with some tools that you know better than almost anybody. I guess the first question is what it's like walking back into a ballpark or into a clubhouse for an organization that traded you.
3: Well, I would assume it's going to be a little weird because I guess I can't say Tony Vitello's regime or this regime of front office was the front office that kind of traded him, right? So I would assume it might be a little uncomfortable. But listen, if you're Camilo Doval, you're trying to resurrect your career right now, right? So I guess you got to be happy for anybody that picks you up and puts you back in the big leagues with the type of last couple of years that he's had. And, unless he, I guess, changes something with, approach, attitude, maybe mechanics. I don't know what we're going to really be able to expect out of him or what we hope to see, because I think we've seen the best of him and I think we've seen the worst of him. So the latter, the worst of him has been the last couple of years. So I mean, hopefully for him, hopefully for the organization, he can turn it around and find something. And you guys know this. I mean, we talked about it last year, when he was here, or the year before we talked about it. I mean, guy just, if he doesn't throw a strike with a fastball, he gets slider happy. And then he walks everybody, and then he throws something right over the plate and it gets hit. So again, he's one of those guys, it doesn't matter how hard you throw. If you're walking guys and leaving balls in the middle of play, you're not going to be successful. So hopefully they can figure something out with him to make him a better pitcher to contribute to this club, whether it be, I don't really care if he contributes the next three games, to be honest with you, but, if you're looking forward to next year, you got to figure something out with him.
2: Talking to Rich Aurelia on the UMA guest line. The other news, unfortunate news, Blake Tidwell with a UCL injury. So just your thoughts, Richie, on Tidwell being added to the list of Giants pitchers who need Tommy John and will miss the 2027 season.
3: Yeah, I mean, another gut punch, right? I mean, how many guys here have, we've seen go on the IL and then basically they're done with Tommy John? And, I think they're, and I don't know Blake Tidwell. I saw him in spring training, met him once. He's had some good outings, had some bad outings. He's still a very young pitcher. It's not even just him. I'm just doing this as a blanket statement. I think some studies really need to be done about, how pitchers train. I mean, because I don't know about you, but I feel like there's so many more Tommy John surgeries now because I feel like everybody just goes out and throws 110% every pitch out there.
1: Yeah.
3: And your body's not built to withstand that. And when you see these young guys that are having these, like Birdsong and Tidwell and guys of that, you know, age and experience in the big leagues, it crushes you, man, because, you know, you're counting on these guys, but just the force and the magnitude of how they're throwing all the power stuff and everything all out. I mean, it to my naked eye, it doesn't translate into a long career of healthy pitchers. So I think, you know, there's something that you can dive, or the organizations or the medical staffs or whatever can dive into to try and, you know, curtail some of these injuries. I mean, I think it'd be very beneficial for not only, you know, the Giants, but just Major League Baseball in general.
0: Richard really joins us on the UMA guest line. Feels like it's been, dude, I mean, when a season goes like this, it just feels like it's gone on forever. And maybe it's because they were out of it early on and we were talking so much about, like, trade deadline stuff. And not just deadline, but, like, who they were going to trade away at the trade deadline, because there were so many options and they did kind of tear everything down. And it's just been a long couple of months since then. But now that we're at the end of Tony Vitello's first year, and I know managers now operate or are looked at and used so much differently than they used to be used, and their impact I don't think is felt as greatly maybe day-to-day as it used to be. What's the one skill set you think Tony Vitello's really got to hone in on or improve upon going into his second season?
3: Well, I think number one, I think, you know, Tony's kind of put behind an eight ball with, you know, a suspect bullpen from day one. In my opinion, and I think a lot of other people's opinion, being treated like, you know, whatever you want to call it, you know, a rookie in the manager's chair, whatever, by umpires or around the league, you know, it just didn't, you know, come across optically well, especially with the umpires. I'd like to see, I mean, listen, I think we all know Tony's going to be here for the length of this contract, 3 years. I mean, he's under contract. I don't foresee this team, you know, honestly, with what's available now, what's coming back off the IL, I don't know if I see them competing for a NL West division title next year. So I think Tony, what I'd like to see out of Tony, I'd like to see him be, you know, kind of more of himself. I think he's a, you know, we've seen him in his interviews and we see him when he speaks and when he comes on, you know, KMBR, and, you know, he likes to talk. And I think he has a better personality than we've seen or that he's shown. And maybe these last

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2: I think that's correct. How many years they've worked together. You asked the guys that were around this organization for a long time. And yeah, you have your players, right? You have your classic guys who everybody names, right? But if you go behind the scenes, you know, who are the best Giants since the team moved to San Francisco? And you'd be hard reached to find, you know, a lot of people that wouldn't agree, I think, of saying Mike Murphy and Mike Lippo and Dwayne Kuipers. So we're losing one of those guys this weekend. I don't think I think there's a possibility maybe Crew can come back and visit and do maybe a game or two here and there. Who knows? But just a classic guy, man. He's a classy individual. He's a funny individual. I'm trying to think of a story that I have about him. You know, the same thing. I don't know if I've told this story to you guys before, but we went to Denver 1 year and, you know, JT and I wanted to take the broadcast team to dinner somewhere just because, you know, we liked them, first of all, but two, they were friends, they were colleagues. So we asked them where they wanted to go and they picked Buca di Beppo.
3: Oh, yeah.
2: In Denver.
3: Yeah.
2: So we had Jimmy Lynch. We had Jimmy Lynch with us, his wife, Alma. We had Dwayne and Mike. We had, you know, just the whole crew. And we end up going there, have a great dinner, have a blast. And we have a 4-game series there. And I think I went 0 for the series in Denver. And this was after I had, like, just dominated in Denver before that. And Krug went on the air and he said, yeah. And he was the only one that ever really called me Dickie. He's like, yeah, Dickie and JT took us out. And he goes, we have now renamed the restaurant Buca de Ofer because we really did not get a hit this whole series and whatever. And that, you know, and that's like, when you hear it, you know, as a player, you can't do anything but laugh. Yeah. And I'm glad he's going to get a chance to spend some time with his grandkids and, you know, do some things in his life that maybe he hasn't done before, because baseball, when you're a lifer like he is, I mean, it consumes you, man. He's TV for broadcasting for 37 years after, I don't even know how many years he played, 16, 17, maybe more. I don't even know, maybe more. I mean, that's over half your life consumed by a game that you love. And we could genuinely feel that he loves the game. And I know I'll miss watching the games and not hearing his voice. I know millions of fans around the Bay Area feel the same way. And I'm kind of, you know, I'm a little sad. I've had this trip planned for actually kind of 2 years now. I'm kind of sad I'm going to miss Sunday, but I'm sure I will get to watch it when I get home. And I wish him nothing but the best, man. I love that guy. And he deserves nothing but the best. So.
4: Right. Well said, Richie. 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It's Surfside. 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Well, Rich, I know we got to let you go here pretty quick, but I could not let you go without something that really you demanded months ago, and I promised we'd keep you apprised. So yet again, it's time for another update.
2: The
4: here you go.
2: Armless guy.
4: Yeah, here you go.
2: Armless guy, right?
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4: Yeah, dude, there's production value and everything. Well, Richie, I know you wanted updates as they came, dude. The murder trial is getting closer. He's now been they pushed back the actual time of the trial because prosecutors wanted to get more DNA evidence. So then the quad amputee guys' attorneys go to court and they're like, well, then let him get out on bond. And they immediately deny bond. They're like, absolutely not.
3: Yeah, okay.
4: So now he's got a trial date set for February 27th, dude. So right as we start

0: wrapping up spring training talk, dude.
1: Maybe.
0: We'll be, yeah, maybe. Maybe well, with the lockout. Hey,
2: it'll give us something to talk about, man. Yes. One way or the other. I mean, you know, I'm always wanting to be updated on this story because I think it's one of the most intriguing stories that we've talked about this year.
1: I would agree.
2: It's kind of been more intriguing than some of the team stuff.
0: Yeah, well.
2: It's kind of pretty cool, man. Well, thank you guys for the update. I do appreciate it. It's bringing a big smile to my face in Lisbon right now.
0: Hell yeah, dude. Lisbon Rich, dude. All right, man. Have a great rest of your trip, Richie. We always appreciate the time. Thanks so much for checking in on your trip halfway around the world, dude. We'll talk to you soon.
1: Thanks, Richie.
2: All right, man. Take care, guys.
0: Good deal there. The great Richard Rillian. Dude, I love, because he came on, we did a whole segment or a whole show on, not a whole show, but we did a whole segment on that.
1: Yeah, yeah.
0: When it happened. Because, dude, remember it was like a top story on ESPN.
1: Was it?
0: It was because it happened in March. There was like nothing going on.
1: Right.
0: It happened in March.
1: Well, I remember Jim Rome like, talking about it.
0: And Rome said, remember clones, he is not the beanbag. Yeah,
1: that was a good line. Like, that was a good line. No, but Rich was intrigued. And that's, you know, if there is no baseball next season, you best believe we're going to have Richie on every week being like, so what's the latest with the cornhole update?
0: Yeah, I mean, that's pretty incredible. No clones, he is not the bag.
1: It's almost like during COVID when John Miller would come on once a week with my pops and John Lund and just be like, well, nothing new to talk about, so I'll talk about the latest movies I've seen or the latest games that are in my mind.
0: It's like kind of John this year, man. Anything going on in the world, dude. Miller will bring it up. We're here in St. Louis, of course, where the largest earthquake in the continental United States' history took place back in 1804, of course. He was breaking down like old tectonic plate activity.
1: And there's also a new a series on HBO, DTF St. Louis.
0: He did not say that.
1: No, he did not say that. No, he did not.
0: Dude, dirty work on a Thursday. Anything that comes your way in terms of the quad amputee update that we're going to get for you. There have really been three big news stories that we've followed outside of the sports world at the time we've been doing the show. First and foremost was the, what was it called? The New Orleans Parish Jail.
1: Yes.
0: The breakout.
1: Yes.
0: 10 guys broke out of that prison.
1: Was it 10 or 11?
0: I don't know. They caught them all, though, eventually.
1: They did? Okay.
0: Remember they write notes on the door?
1: Never, we innocent?
0: Never going to catch us? Yeah. Like, things like that, yeah, dude. Yeah. Not going to get, never going to catch us. They caught one dude in the French Quarter, like 6 hours later. I was like, what are you doing,
1: in
0: man?
1: The French Quarter?
0: I was like, what'd you get, a beignet?
1: Beans.
0: What are you doing, man? Yeah, he had, like, powdered sugar on his face.
1: Yeah.
0: He was hiding under a truck. One dude,
1: come on, man,
0: like,
1: it's Mardi Gras.
0: Took him, like, a year to catch one of the dudes.
1: Yeah.
0: Took him a while, dude. Remember, he was doing videos from a house. He's like, I'm innocent. You got to let me go. We're like,
1: wait, you live stream?
0: You're already in jail. Just stay. What are you doing?
1: What are you, Jalen Brown? Just chill out.
0: You think they're going to be like, you know what? We decided after we saw that video, we'll stop looking for you.
1: Yeah, it's okay. Exactly.
0: It's not what happened.
1: You're pulling Brandon Ayuk?
0: It's not what happened. Then the other story that we followed was the court case between our guy Afro Man.
1: Yes.
0: And the police department in, was he in Georgia maybe? I can't remember exactly where he was.
1: All I know is the song, Lemon Pound Cake.
0: He's very upset with the officers who destroyed his gate and they kind of like, I guess he got doxed or something. They accused him of something, kicked his
1: door. Good for Afro Man.
0: And Afro Man won the defamation trial.
1: Hey, justice for Juice, Kyle Juszczyk, justice for Afro Man.
0: Yeah, just for Afro Man. And then we were handed this story, dude, which is the quad amputee cornhole champion. That's what makes this so fascinating, is that he's a world cornhole champion.
1: He's an athlete.
0: Somebody checked in here, 408 says, this is kind of like OJ, guys. You got to be able to separate the art from the artist.
1: You always do. You always do.
0: As I said, I think that's true until you get to murder. And then I'm like, nah, I don't think I can separate.
1: Yeah, but we all laugh at the Naked Gun.
0: Here's the thing, too, is that OJ was a football player first and a murderer later. But this guy was like still in the prime of his career.
1: Let me just say
0: this. This guy's more Angel Hernandez than anyone.
1: Yeah, yeah.
0: Is that his name? Angel Hernandez? No, that's the umpire, huh?
1: Yeah. who are you thinking of? Who are you talking about?
0: The Patriot tight end.
1: Oh, Aaron Hernandez.
0: Aaron Hernandez. Angel Hernandez. Like, that's not it. That's the umpire.
1: No, that can't
0: be right.
1: Have you seen this this trailer for a documentary coming out about OJ's prank show that's coming out?
0: Oh, you mean when he tried to do a prank show?
1: Juiced.
0: Yeah, I remember.
1: And it was like pitched to MTV, and even them were like, no, we can't do this. It's a whole thing
0: am I getting juiced right now?
1: Yeah,
0: are they
1: exactly.
0: juicing me?
1: Exactly.
0: Like it's a punk type show?
1: Yeah, basically. And apparently like they interview the cast and crew, and they're all like, we were deeply disturbed by this whole thing, where he's milking the fact that he murdered somebody. He murdered two people. And he's doing a prank show around it.
0: 209 checks in on the Golden State Lumber Showroom text line, says, dude, this is all just allegedly on the quad amputee.
1: Oh, yeah, sorry, allegedly.
0: Here's the thing. It is allegedly. He ain't denying killing the guy. He's saying it was self-defense.
1: Yeah, it's like Snoop Dogg.
0: This was insane. I was self-defense. Now, you did say, don't you think this guy could have overpowered the quad amputee?
1: I hope so.
0: And I said, I would think so, but maybe that's why it was self-defense. However, he was not harmed at all.
1: Really?
0: And he disposed of the body like miles later. I mean, he drove away with the body.
1: This guy's a criminal mastermind.
0: That's what I'm saying.
1: And a great athlete.
0: A huge athlete.
1: He might be Aaron Hernandez of Cornhole.
0: That's what I'm saying. He's still in the prime of his career. 209 simply says, no, sleep till Lisbon.
1: That's pretty good.
0: That's pretty good. Dirty Work with you on a Thursday afternoon. Adam Copeland, Depop, Danny Dunn with you. We'll take a quick break. Are we dipping next?
1: Yeah, let's dip.
0: If I dip, you dip, we dip. Kirk Reeder joins us at 4:50, but Danny Dunn joins us for another edition of Danny's Double Dips. Next, five topics, 1 minute apiece. We debate the topics.
1: Yeah.
0: There are other rules. We just don't know what they are until Danny decides
1: in
0: game.
1: We'll
0: do it next in Danny's Double Dips, only here on the Sports.
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3: 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Give him a name. Like Nick.
1: Nick?
3: Yeah, Nick. Nick's a real name. Nick's your buddy. 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Kind of guy who doesn't mind if you puke in his car. 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
5: I gotta be honest, I have no idea what movie that's
3: from. Is it Sure Thing?
6: Yep, Sure Thing.
5: With John Cusack? Okay.
7: No such thing as a sure thing, John.
5: I don't know that one.
7: That's where he's going across country because he heard there's a girl, and she's a sure thing, dude.
5: Oh.
7: Yeah, I think he's in college at the time.
5: I know.
7: And he's riding across country with another woman, and he's going to catch a sure thing, and it's not.
5: I know Say Anything.
7: Spoiler.
5: I know High Fidelity.
7: Yeah.
5: I know.
7: Get some Jack Black and High Fidelity.
5: You know, one of his better performances.
7: Do you have I Just Called to Say I Love You? Do we look like we have I Just Called to Say I Love You?
5: Dude.
7: Go to the mall. Go to the
5: Honestly,
7: mall.
5: Maybe some of Jack Black's best acting.
7: It's good stuff, yeah.
5: When the guy comes in, he's like, do you guys have Annie or like he wants like a soundtrack. He goes, you think your daughter's listening to that crap? Get out of here.
7: I think it's I Just Called to Say I Love You.
5: Oh, is
7: that's
5: it?
7: The song. Yeah,
5: okay.
7: That's what he
5: okay. Either way.
7: Yeah. That's funny. He's like, dude, we don't have that, dude. Get out of here.
5: I can't say I know Sure Thing. John Cusack.
7: Yeah, I think it was at my dad's, Ellie. I think that's why I've seen that a few times.
5: Okay.
7: Anyway, it's a good line. Nick's your buddy. Kind of guy doesn't mind if you puke in his car or Nick.
5: Danny always drops that line. I'm like, I have no idea what movie you're talking about.
7: Yeah, Danny knows it. Yeah, good pull for you, Danny. Dirty Work on a Thursday afternoon. We're going to catch up with our guy, Kirk Reeder. Woody.
5: Yeah.
7: Us at 4:50. We'll talk
5: Woody's
7: some,
5: a friend.
7: Some Giants ball. Yeah, kind of got his mind if you puke in his car, Woody. We got to ask Woody because Richard really told us a couple of weeks ago, maybe it was last week, he went out to Woody's shed. And for those who don't know, Kirk Reeder's got one of the greatest sports memorabilia collections there is going back to his time as a player. He's just a dude who's a huge fan. Loves sports, loves all sports. Used to run all the pools for the Giants and all that for March Madness and football and all that, fantasy football in the Giants clubhouse. But Richie said he went out there for an event, like a Giants trip thing that they offered, and some guys and a bunch of fans went to go to the shed, had a dinner or something like that. Richie poured some wine. But he's apparently got it remodeled, and so he's probably got so much stuff he's never even put on display.
5: Wow.
7: But Richie said one of the coolest things he knew that Kirk Reeder had or that he saw was he had, what was it, a baseball signed by Jackie Robinson and Martin Luther King? Is that
5: I
7: what
5: believe so, yes.
7: I was like, that's incredible.
5: That is incredible.
7: Reminds me of that scene from 42.
5: Yeah. With Branch Rickey?
7: Yeah, you don't remember that scene?
5: By all means, Copes, tell me.
7: I want a player.
5: Yeah?
7: Who can live in a nation that will not be judged by the color of his skin, but by the content of his character.
5: There you go.
7: And that's where MLK got the line. Now people are going to get mad. And they act like he stole it from Branch Rickey,
5: a white guy.
7: You know, people are going to turn on me. Why don't we just get into the double dips?
5: Yeah, why not?
7: Danny's double dips, we do it each and every week. 1 minute on five different topics. We debate it. Yeah, I was trying to get off of that radio bit or joke that I made earlier.
5: Oh, yeah, I forgot about that one, too.
7: I forgot about that one, dude. I'm just throwing crap at the wall.
5: I was trying to get off of the screech thing a couple days ago, too.
7: Yeah, well, it happens, dude. It happens.
5: Yeah.
7: You know, sometimes we...
5: He was in porn, Copes.
7: It's live radio. Yeah, I know. He's got that porn name, too. Dustin Diamond.
5: Dustin Diamond.
7: That's the real name.
5: Rest in peace.
7: I thought his real name was Screech.
5: Yeah, I thought
7: Danny's
5: so
7: double dips. Five topics. We debate them. 1 minute apiece. Danny decides the winner. We've got the scoreboard up as we are chugging towards the playoffs, by the way. Playoffs coming your way in December.
5: Oh, we can't chug, Copes. We will be fine by that one.
7: No, not by the NBA. We are moving towards the playoffs. I lead it 10-9 is my record, or 10-9. Derek is 8-9. But I've got 50 points. Derek with 40. Of course, Kerry Crowley, Ted Ramey, and Rick Tittle have appeared in the dips this year as well and all qualified for the postseason. Why don't we get into it with Danny's double dips?
0: Dirty Work presents Danny's double dips.
7: You double dip. I put my hand up on your hip. Just take one dip and end it. Danny's double dips. We do it each and every week. Danny's got the five topics. He decides the winner of each topic. And there are some other rules. We just don't know what they are.
5: Neither does Danny.
7: No, neither does Dan. Until they come up, maybe.
6: Hey, you take it week to week and see what happens. I don't know.
7: Step by step.
5: Yeah, it's kind of like what Sean McVay said. Sometimes you win, sometimes you lose. Sometimes your dumbass coach makes travel plans.
7: I think he said, sometimes you win, sometimes you learn.
5: Either way.
7: You drop to learn.
5: Learn.
7: Yeah. What do you got for us, Danny?
6: Hit your desk. Hit your hand on
7: who's,
6: the desk.
7: Who's going first, by the way? We got to decide first.
5: We'll figure that out.
7: Well, no. We got to decide first. Then he's going to give us a topic.
5: Rock, paper, scissors?
7: Okay, one time.
5: Okay.
7: Rock, paper, scissors, go.
5: Nah.
7: All right, I got you. I'm going to defer. I'm going to go second.
5: All right. Super right. Scan.
6: Number one here, Aaron Rodgers said post-game on Sunday that he needs to do a better job of telling the coaches when plays aren't working. If you were Mike McCarthy, how would you react to Rodgers' comments?
5: If I was Mike McCarthy, I'd be like, typical Aaron Rodgers telling me my plays don't work. He did this 15 years ago when I was head coach of the Green Bay Packers, and we won a Super Bowl. You wanted to come back. You wanted to play with me. Trust me a little bit. I don't think Aaron Rodgers means to be an a-hole when he says that, but honestly, I don't think Aaron Rodgers knows how not to be an a-hole sometimes. So it could be where Rodgers takes more accountability and says, I need to play better. I need to do better than, you know, a 20-3 score against the New England Patriots. That being said, also, he was blindsided by one QB or by one hit where he just totally lost the ball. He was sacked a couple times, missed DK Metcalf, but Metcalf needs to catch the ball a little bit better when he's getting paid $32 million a year. Regardless, I don't think Aaron Rodgers meant to be insulting when it comes to Mike McCarthy and the play calling, but it does sound bad. So if I was Mike McCarthy, I would say, Aaron, you need to play better, my friend. But also, yes, I need to be better with the play calling as well. I think they both understand each other. I think that Mike McCarthy just knows Aaron Rodgers is going to be an a-hole.
7: Well, I'm of two minds on this. If I'm McCarthy, there's two paths he can take, right? There's the one path where he can say, I've been in this situation before. I know Aaron Rodgers as well as anybody knows him. Also, I took a job with a new organization in what may be kind of my last opportunity to make sure something happens here. And I did so with the under the guise of like, hey, I'm going to develop a new quarterback, right? So he knows this is short-lived. He can bite his tongue and say, you know what? We knew this was going to be an aging quarterback. We knew this is a final tour through the league. We can deal with this. This is fine. I got to worry about keeping the cohesion around this team. I got to make sure we're on the same page and that he's happy here so that it's not a total missed opportunity here for me to go into next season with a little bit of momentum. And that would be the smart thing to do. I myself, if I were in Mike McCarthy's shoes, I would fire back. I would say, hey, you're here for 1 year. This is not your team. You don't even have a real wife. Why would I listen to what it is that you have to say? And then I'd close the door and I'd move on to week three. That's what I'd do.
5: Dan?
6: Derek, I appreciate you calling Aaron Rodgers an a-hole 3 or 4 times in that one, but I'm going to give this one to Coach.
5: Yeah, all right. It might have been too much there. Yeah, I hear you.
7: We do all appreciate it.
5: Dude. Yeah, okay.
7: Don't feel bad about yourself for that.
5: No,
7: smartest guy in the room, Aaron Rodgers. Biggest a-hole. Again, don't forget, we played those comments. He started off being like, I've got to be accountable as well. I've got to be accountable so that I can hold the coaches accountable.
5: Yeah, basically.
7: I'm like, hold on. Whoa. You're the boss now? Like that was the funniest thing to me.
5: I mean, that is a total a-hole move to be like, I need to take accountability by making the coaches accountable at the same time.
7: He totally like,
5: but I'm sure in his mind, he's like, no, that's the right thing to say, right?
7: That's my point. So far up his own ass. His head is. Jeez. You got your head all the way up it.
5: He too coming out soon.
7: Yeah, dude.
5: I hope that line is in there.
7: Yeah, dude.
5: Hank Azaria comes back. Remember me? That ass. You still got your head all the way up it.
7: Pacino's not going to be in it, right?
5: No, he is.
7: Pacino's going to be in it?
5: Yes.
7: In Heat 2.
5: It's a prequel and sequel.
7: Oh, it's still hot. Give me everything you got.
5: All right. Sorry, Dan.
6: All right. Number two here. Steven
7: sorry,
6: Adams.
7: We forgot you were here, Dan. Yeah. Should we take a break, dude?
5: No, we're
7: Dan,
5: good.
7: Dan, hold off, man. We'll take a quick
6: The first ever break in the dips.
7: Should we break in the dips and just come back and finish it before we get to Kirk Reeder? What do you think, Danny?
6: I don't know. You want to? We've never done that before.
7: We've never done it. We're just up against the clock, and I feel like maybe that's a better use.
5: Okay, for the audience at home, Copes is up 1-0. We'll be back.
7: Wait, so we are agreeing to do this?
5: Yeah, why not?
7: All right, a lot of buildup for a commercial coming your way. It's already working.
6: You have a Golden State, this commercial.
7: All right, Danny. Okay. You're killing me with the reads, Dan. We'll take a quick break. When we come on back, after I give you what Golden State Lumber and Showroom has going on, we'll continue with Danny's double dips. We only got 1 point under our belts here, but we did get a couple of Heat references in,
5: yes, so that's all good, dude. Yes, we did.
7: More Danny's double dips, Heat, and Golden State Lumber coming your way next on these.
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25: You found Dirty Work with Adam Copeland and Derek Papa, where no job is too dirty, on KNBR, the sports leader.
7: I just want to hit restart, Dirty Work on a Thursday afternoon. Adam Copeland, Depop, Danny Dunn with you. We delivered, by the way, on everything we said was going to happen.
5: Yeah, we did.
7: Golden State Lumber, now back into more Danny's Double Dips.
5: Let's do it.
7: Why don't we, do we want to open it back up or just like hit the song? Or
5: why not?
7: All right, Danny, hit it again, dude. We're going from point two of Danny's Double Dips.
25: Dirty Work presents.
7: Point two.
25: Danny's Double Dips.
7: You double dip.
26: Just take one dip and end it.
5: No, that's how we do production around
7: here. You're so stupid. Yeah. Dirty Work on a Thursday. Danny's Double Dips.
5: All right.
7: I went point one.
5: If you missed last segment, Copes is up 1-0.
7: And if you missed that last segment, we said he's got a big ass.
5: Yes.
7: Now we're back into it. I'm point number. I'm up 1-0 here.
5: Okay.
7: Best of five. Points do matter. And I'm going first on point two.
5: Okay, here we go.
7: Here we go.
6: All right. And just to be clear, Copes, it was your idea to go to break, right?
7: Oh, look.
5: Hold on.
7: Now it's too late.
5: It's too late.
7: I offered, and then Derek just made the decision. Derek always said was point two when we come back. I said, I'm just asking if we should. You guys accept it, and now it's my fault.
6: All right.
5: Let's just let it play out, Copes. Hey, whatever Dan decides will happen. It is what it is.
7: Oh, yeah, you're so on his side all of a sudden. Go ahead, Dan.
6: All right. Question number two.
5: Not when it's the daily dip, I tell you that.
6: All right, Derek. Steven Adams gave a warning to NBA fans that play will be down in November due to GTA 6 release.
7: Yeah.
6: What was the last video game release that really got you hyped up for it?
7: Ooh, the last video game release that I really got hyped for. I was really excited. This must be year three of the return of the college football game, EA Sports, NCAA college football.
6: Okay.
7: Because ever since they went to the NIL and the name, image likeness stuff where players can be paid, we were like, we can bring that back. I am clamoring, Danny, for an NCAA March Madness basketball game to come back. And I don't know if they're close to doing that or if that's something that's in the cards, but I used to love, I think I told you, one of my favorite things to do with the old ESPN college basketball game was I would make myself the head coach of the Howard Bison, and I'd become like the number one powerhouse team in the nation, but I wouldn't care about the race of player I recruited to the HBCU. So I made Howard like this powerhouse dominant team, dude. And it was funny. I was like the reverse of Glory Road. They were like, Howard, the first HBCU to start five white players in a college basketball playoff game or a tournament game. That's what I really hope comes back, Dan. I will say this. GTA 5 came out, and I bought it at midnight at Stonestown or at the Ceremony Shopping Center right up the hill from where we are right now.
5: Nice, nice. Yeah. Okay, when GTA 5 came out in 2013, that sucked me in. But the latest one... And this goes back, 11 years ago. Batman Arkham City. It was the last of the trilogy of all the Arkham games. Yeah. There was, Arkham Asylum, Arkham Knight, and then Arkham City. And this one, it was the final installment, the way it starts with you see the Joker and it plays Frank Sinatra. I got you under my skin, deep in the heart of me. It's so cinematic, the Scarecrow, the finality of it all.
7: Oh,
5: and
7: deep in my heart, that you're really a part
5: of me. Kevin Conroy, we talk about this all the time, the best Batmans of all time. Yes, if you're talking about on screen, you could say Christian Bale, you could say Michael Keaton, you could say Adam West, but the voices, I grew up with the animated series. Kevin Conroy is Batman to me, and so is Mark Hamill. So when they ended it with that, I thought it was a perfect game and a perfect end to that series.
6: All right, Derek. Well, I was going to give it to you for the scene, but Cope's also saying that one. But I will give it to you for going Batman. I was not expecting that.
7: Expect that either. For a guy who's not a big superhero guy like us, Danny, I'm surprised he went Batman. Also, I also commend him.
5: I am big on Batman.
7: I will commend him. That's a sick series of games.
5: Yes.
7: It's a great, because I used to have that feeling, dude, and I still do every once in a while. I'll be bored, and I'm like, you know what? I'm throwing on GTA 5. I'm going to hit the streets for a half hour.
5: Hit the streets.
7: I mean, blow some stuff up to see what's going on. Maybe do some weird achievement or whatever. Batman used to be like that me too. Hit the streets.
5: Open world.
7: I'll tell you what I'd forgotten about, Danny, too. The newer Spider-Man games that have come out, I had a lot of fun with those. I just beat the Miles Morales one. I still haven't even played Spider-Man 2, but I'm about to play that one. I beat the first one of the Miles Morales, but those are like open world Spider-Man games. They're pretty fun.
5: Yeah, that's fun.
7: Pretty cool.
5: Can you throw people off of buildings?
7: Yeah, absolutely.
5: Oh, hell yeah.
7: Dude, even better, you can like catch bad guys, dude, and you can like zip them to buildings and stick them with web against the wall.
5: Oh, like, I like that.
7: Yeah, you can like stand on top of them and zip them up and dangle them from like a lamppost until the cops show up.
5: Okay.
7: That's a pretty good one, too. So the Spider-Man games are fun.
5: So we're tied 1-1.
6: All right, 1-1, heading into number three here. What are three things that you will remember from the 2026 Giants season?
5: Oh, God.
7: Three, by the way.
5: Yeah, three. I'll remember the walk-off grand slam from Bryce Eldridge when they were coming back against the Reds, I believe. Yes. I'll remember some bad stuff, too. I'll remember the back-to-back sweeps they had, not the Giants themselves, but getting swept in Philadelphia and in Tampa, where I remember Susan Slusser coming on saying, it's the worst back-to-back stretch of games or back-to-back series I've ever seen in my time covering baseball. And I'll remember, honestly, awkward encounters with Buster Posey in his second season as president of baseball operations. The way he handled the interview with Murphy Marcus, the way he handled Pride Night. Honestly, I'm not going to hold it against him. He could end up being a great president of baseball operations. But I will remember just how, you know, kind of insecure he was about the whole bullpen situation. So, yes, it would be the poor play. I'm also not going to remember a lot from Tony Vitello, but it's the grand slam, it's the bad back-to-back series, and it's Buster Posey not really taking accountability as president of baseball operations.
7: Wow. Yeah, I mean, I don't think a lot of people are going to remember this season for many positive things, except maybe the start of Bryce Eldridge's career. Well, you said one that I would have gone with, and so I'll try to go with three different ones here. I'm going to go with first and foremost with how this is going to end this week. I'm going to remember this as the final season of my crew game. And it's unfortunate that it happens in a season that the Giants are playing in the way that they are, or that they've been as poor as they've been. But it's also an opportunity for us to shine the spotlight on him and solely on him on Sunday afternoon after the game. So I'll remember this for sure because I don't think I'll ever forget. The last time Mike Krueger called a Giants game was 2026. I will remember Rafael Devers getting into it with Tony Vitello in Miami. That was an interesting one where he didn't want to leave the field, and he finally did leave the game. That was a
5: shoot off of Jonah Cox.
7: Yeah, it was an odd one. And then I'll also remember, I believe it's Genesis 9:12 through 16. That's my favorite Pride Night hat.
5: Of course.
7: A Bible verse that was written out there. I say favorite being facetious. Those are the three things I'll remember in a lost season.
6: All right, Derek, you know what that is, right?
5: The Daily Dip.
6: There you go. You got the point on that one for going first. Sorry, Coach.
7: Would he have gotten it if he hadn't gone first? Would you have given it to him?
6: I would have had to think about it a little more.
5: Not even make an eye contact.
7: Yeah, you were just look at me. Just look. You wouldn't even look me in the eye. Son of a bitch, dude. You wouldn't even look me in the eye.
5: I gave you three good ones. It copes with, of course, goes to the heartstrings and be like, it's my Kruko's last season.
6: Well, you know, Derek, I'm kind of surprised you didn't do that. You've been talking about the Kruko thing since it was announced.
7: And why again? You'll be there Sunday, right, Derek?
6: I will not be.
7: And why not? Because you have some serious obligation, right?
5: I might, copes.
7: How about that?
5: Okay, do you?
6: Maybe.
7: Football?
5: We'll see.
7: Okay, all right. Moving on here. Right. Question number four. Wait, what's the score right now?
6: It's 2-1, Derek.
7: Mm-hmm. Okay.
6: What? You haven't gotten a point since before the break?
7: Let's read the damn question, Danny.
5: Oh, things have turned here.
6: Number
5: He's
6: four.
5: Like the Saints. The second half here.
6: Oh, God. That might have just cost you. Mike Evans joined Fred Warner on the Real Ones podcast and asked Fred about finding a nice home in the Bay Area. What part of the Bay Area, city, suburb, whatever, would you recommend to Mike Evans?
7: I know Mike Evans talked about how he lives in Texas and he got a lot of bang for his buck living in Texas. And he said he needs a really nice place. Well, you got to think something like, you got to think somewhere along the lines of like where it's going to be easy to get to and from the facility. Like telling him somewhere in San Francisco or like Napa doesn't make sense, right? So it's got to be somewhere down there. I mean, you really want to go somewhere nice, you got to get yourself over to like a, I don't know, somewhere like where Palo Alto, maybe somewhere over there. You get the shopping center, you got good weather, maybe in the neighborhood where Steve Young is, somewhere down there. Get you a house over near Facebook, somewhere hot where you can get to and from the stadium in a reasonable amount of time. Because I don't know that Santa Clara right by the stadium is the best for a player like that. San Jose could be cool because you're more big city living, I guess, in terms of all the options for you. But I think the guy probably wants to be a little bit further out. I'd probably say Palo Alto, somewhere in there. Somewhere where you can jump on the Dumbarton Bridge, get over to the East Bay, maybe?
5: To me, it's all about convenience for Mike Evans, and I would say just stay in San Jose. You're close to the facility. Go to Sharks games, you know, have some fun there. Go to some Quakes games, and you're near San Pedro Square. And it kind of has like a Texas vibe a little bit to it, you know?
7: What?
5: Maybe.
7: What?
5: Maybe not. But honestly, like, I'm thinking that.
7: What?
5: A little bit.
7: No, expound. Let me. What do you mean?
5: There's some country bars in San Jose.
7: Stop. That's another kind of Texas vibe?
5: Yeah, sure. Why not?
7: You would know. You're the Houston guy.
5: Well, I am the Houston guy. I'm also the Austin, Texas guy. And Mike Evans is from Galveston. It's not the... I mean, like, Galveston was a nice place to visit. I wouldn't live there, but it's a fine beach area. But yeah, I would say that if you want to just, you know, have a good area, have a good city life, San Jose is the spot and you're close to the facility. Easy done.
7: San Jose's got that Texas vibe to it.
5: A little bit.
7: A little bit?
5: Some places.
7: Anybody else check in on this? I mean, I've spent time in Austin, but I know that Austin is even unique to the state of Texas in terms of feel.
5: It is,
7: yes. Keep Austin weird. It's a little liberal dot there in the middle of a red state, too. Yes. So it's a bit different. It is a good city. I mean, I love the city of Austin.
5: Right.
7: But I've never gotten San Jose vibes from it.
5: Well, okay, Los Gatos, close to San Jose. And I would say, like, Jared Allen fancies himself as a cowboy. He's from Los Gatos.
7: All right. Yeah, I mean, you'll get your cowboys in the Bay Area. Don't get me wrong. You go out east, dude. You go Pleasanton. You go Castro Valley.
5: Yeah, more Pleasanton.
7: You'll get people out. You'll get that community out that way. You get out Stockton. You get out to Oakdale. You get a little further out. You know what I mean?
5: Yeah, but it's all about convenience for Mike Evans. Can you drive the facility easily? I would say San Jose's the spot.
6: It's the first time I've ever heard San Jose compared to Texas, Derek.
5: I'm trying here.
6: You will not be getting the point.
5: I thought I was being bold there.
7: I didn't even win the point. You just lost the point is what it sounds like.
5: Damn, Dan. Okay.
7: All right, this is for all the marbles then, huh?
5: What about the other points I made? Okay.
6: Also, as Bill Burr says, no one lives in San Jose.
5: Bill Burr said that?
7: He did say that in one of his shows in San Jose.
5: Okay.
7: Because everybody lives around here. Nobody actually lives here.
5: That's a good point.
7: He was riffing on that, dude. Yeah,
5: it's a big population.
7: Danny was recounting that whole bit to me when he and I went to see Simple Plan. Yeah, that's right.
6: All right, 2-2, number five here. In honor of our guy Ramon in San Jose, could you put away 12-plus drinks on a football Sunday? And if so, what would be your beer of choice?
5: Sorry, Dan, one more time. Hold on, I'm checking things. Hold on.
6: In honor of our guy Ramon in San Jose,
5: yes.
6: Could you put away 12-plus drinks on a football Sunday? And if so, what would your drink of choice be?
5: Bud Lights. And I've done this before. Me and John Curley. We went to Old Ship back in the day. We were close by. And, we watched a Warriors game, a Giants game, an A's game, and all three rush hours on TV, I think from 2 in the afternoon till 2 o'clock. No, sorry, it had to be 3 o'clock because I was done with the midday show. 3 o'clock in the afternoon till about 2 o'clock in the morning. And between the two of us, we had 27 Bud Lights. And it was fun. We had a good time watching Warriors. I've obviously seen the first two rush hours. When the third one came on, I was like, you know what? We need to get the hell out of here. 12 Lagunitas. I'm still not buying Ramon. I got to get proof on that one because that's a heavy beer. But Bud Lights, we've heard the stories the last 2 days. John Curley could put them away. So Bud Lights are easy. It's feeling good that night. But yes, I can put away 27 Bud Lights in one night.
7: I'd like to just, if he's going to call out Ramon and call that he needs proof or that that's fake, I'm going to call BS on Derek saying, I shared 27 Bud Lights with John Joe Curley. And you just said you could put away 27 yourself?
5: I did.
7: You said you yourself did. I thought you said between you.
5: No. Me, each of us had 27.
7: You each had 27 Bud Lights.
5: Yes,
7: over
5: we did.
7: How many hours?
5: From, I believe, like 3 o'clock in the afternoon to 2 o'clock in the morning.
7: That's insane. No, I could not drink that many beers. I mean, I think I could drink 12 in a day. I just get too bloated. I got to go with a lighter beer if I was going to do it. I'll say my most impressive drinking feat, and it wasn't alcohol. It was the Super Bowl. The Raiders lost to the Tampa Bay Buccaneers. I was at my best friend Brian Evans' house, and we put away like 48 different Dr. Peppers between the two of us.
5: Whoa.
7: And we built a whole tower, and when the Raiders lost, he was so heartbroken, he took a Nerf football, and he threw it across the room, and he blew up the tower, which was actually kind of impressive and sort of fun. So I don't have a drink of choice. I would probably just be drinking vodka sodas, Danny, and who cares? Once you lose count, you're probably in good shape.
6: All right. Well, that was a good answer, Copes. I like the Dr. Pepper anecdote, but I'm going to give the point to Derek on that one.
7: I don't even care.
5: Any particular reason,
7: Danny?
5: I don't care.
7: I don't know. I don't care what the reason is.
5: All right.
6: I'm like to think of you and John Joe putting them away.
5: Yeah.
6: Although I was really close to docking you for asking me to repeat the question.
7: He wasn't even paying attention to you when you read it.
5: I'm sorry, guys. I got these things going on.
7: That was the tips. I lost again. Dirty work on a Thursday
5: Victory
7: afternoon.
5: Victory for me!
7: Derek moves back to 500 at 9-9. I dropped to 500 at 10-10. I'm up to 52 points. Derek up to 43. So still a 9-point lead over Derek. We'll take a quick break. When we come on back, we will we'll remember Mike Kruka. Well, I will. I know that's what I'm going to remember about this season. Derek, not so much. He thought about all the bad stuff. But Mike Kruka, his final broadcast as Giants broadcaster this weekend. We'll talk to Kirk Reeder. I know he's got some great thoughts and memories about Mike Kruka. We'll do it with Woody next. Dirty work on a Thursday, only here on the...
0: Oh, God!
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2: Dirty Work on a Thursday afternoon. Adam Copeland, Derek Papa hanging out with you. A pleasure to be joined on the UMA guest line by Kirk Reeder. Woody joins us, former Giants starting pitcher. He's been part of NBC Sports Bay Area's coverage this week as we get ready for the final series of the season and the final broadcast of Mike Kruko's illustrious broadcast career. Woody, great to have you on the show again, man. Thanks for joining us today.
9: Thanks, Kirk.
10: Oh, gosh. No problem. My pleasure.
2: So, I mean, we talked to a bunch of people, and so many people have checked in on Mike Kruko. I'm wondering for you, do you remember the first time you met him? Was it on the field? Was it as a member of the Giants? Was it before you got here? Do you remember when you first got your first dose of Mike Kruko?
10: No, it was when I got here. I got traded over in 96, and I remember meeting him, and I think it was like I met him in Chicago, and it was going to be a getaway day. So it was probably like even maybe on the airplane. But I remember him doing the giant handshake that he always said that I had to learn when I first met him. So, and I still do it with him to this day. So that was my earliest memory of Kruk.
9: Well, we heard yesterday you were on with Sean Estes of Bonte Hill, and he gave you the name Woody. So what did it mean when Mike Kruko gave you a nickname like Woody? Like, obviously it sticks and everybody knows you as Woody, and Kruko still calls Richard really a dickie all these years after. But when Kruko gives you props on a broadcast or gives you a nickname, how big was that for everybody in the clubhouse?
10: Oh, I mean, I loved it. I mean, because it was the first full year I was here, 97, he did it. And I think his kids were the ones that had been, obviously he had to watch Toy Story with his kids, because I think that the first one came out in like 95.
9: Yeah.
10: So he probably had been, because I didn't really know Toy Story because I didn't have kids back then, but he had put it on a split screen in the clubhouse. It came up on the monitor that, hey, if you put a cowboy hat on Reeder, he looks just like Woody from Toy Story. And Daryl Hamilton saw it and he was like, oh my gosh, you do look like Woody. And then Kruko was like, oh no, I tell everybody, you look like Woody. And from that day forward, I've been Woody. I kid him now. I said, hey, I'm sorry. It's going to be a sad day, your last day to broadcast. But, you know, you gave a kid almost 30 years ago a nickname that's staying the test of time. Because anytime I come back out here and or even at home now, some of my buddies at home even call me Woody. So he changed my name.
2: Kirk Reeder joins us on the UMA guest line. Love having you on and getting to talk ball with you, man. I'm wondering, because Richie told us, and we have him on every week, Richard Williams, but he was telling us, talking about Mike, and that being a young player coming to San Francisco and coming up with the Giants and all that, he said these guys, he and Kipe, were almost like extra coaches because they'd be on the planes with you. You get to talk about things with you. They'd see stuff on video or in the broadcast or whatever, and they might pick your guys' brain or offer you advice. Do you feel that way? Did you have the same kind of impact on you in your career having two veterans like Kruk and Kipe around all the time?
10: Oh, most definitely. I mean, and obviously they were great players too, so it wasn't like it was coming from a guy that maybe played, you know, a year in the minor league. Sure. And he's trying to tell you how to do it. I mean, you know, when guys play that long in the big leagues and have been around, you're going to listen and try and soak up their whatever knowledge they're trying to dole out to you. And, you know, they were great for me, especially, you know, Kruk being a pitcher. I mean, he would kind of tell me sometimes like, hey, you know, up here, it looks like you're doing this or it's doing. And not that he was trying to do anything behind anybody's back. He just, they're giants through and through. So they just wanted us to succeed. And if they could offer something that they were seeing different, I mean, you'd be a fool not to take it. And, you know, same as Richie. I mean, we're about the same age. So being a young kid, I mean, I was like 25, 26 when I got over here. You know, anything they would tell me or if they gave me some advice, like I said, I was going to look at it and try and see what they were talking about and use it to my advantage.
9: Talking to Kirk Reeder on the UMA guest line. So you've been on Giants pre and post these last few days. Just your overall thoughts on the season. I know it's been a disappointment, but what have you made of the Giants this year and the first year of Tony Vitello?
10: Well, I mean, it's just it's unfortunate. I mean, it's kind of like when I came here in 96, a lot of the veteran guys that year had gotten hurt. And in the year obviously didn't go as planned. I don't know what our final record was in 96, but you know, we were pushing losing 100 games. So it kind of reminds me of that because we brought up a lot of the younger guys and gave them a taste of the big leagues. And, you know, and then a few of those guys, obviously, you know, Sean Estes, Rich Aurelia that came up, Billy Miller, became big parts of what we did the next, you know, 6, 7, 8 years for the Giants. So hopefully that's going to help, you know, their development. And, you know, sometimes you can't predict injuries. You can't, that's just sports and baseball, such a long season.
2: Right.
10: But, you know, I'm excited for next year. I think, you know, Tony getting this year under him and, you know, I think he's going to be much more comfortable next year and going about what he's got to do to get the guys ready. And then, like I said, you're giving these guys a lot of experience and you can kind of see, hey, who's going to be able to help us and mix in next year and beyond. And, you know, you might not have got that look if things hadn't gone the way they did this year. And so I'm always a positive person. I'm always looking at what's going to be positive. And, you know, I believe in these guys that they're going to get it right. And, you know, you're going to see the Giants right back where they're supposed to be.
2: For a minute here with Kirk Reeder on the UMA guest line, if we took 2026 Kirk Reeder and gave you the exact same stuff you had in your prime, how many innings are they letting you throw today?
10: Oh, gosh.
2: They don't let anybody throw anymore. Hey, what do you like? Nobody goes more than five. Yeah.
10: I've had that. I know me and Dusty. I've seen Dusty a few times this summer going around with Jeff Kent's Hall of Fame ceremonies and stuff. And he's kidded me. He goes, Woody, I don't know. I don't know if I'd have been able to get you a win in today's game. He said, I don't know if they'd have let you go through five innings. He said, because they, you know, they it's so where if you get to the lineup the third time, you know, they're almost wanting to get you out now. They go, oh no, don't let them face it. And like you said, my stuff wasn't like my stuff was going to blow them away the third time. It didn't blow them away the first time. I might have had trouble getting through that lineup a third time in today's game. So maybe that was a blessing that I came up in my era and was able to get through maybe six innings, seven innings to get wins.
2: We counted on it. I mean, every year it was like it wasn't 20 and it wasn't 11. You were getting 13, 14, 15, 16, 17 wins seemingly every single season. It was win day when Woody was on the hill. I got to ask you about the shed because I know that they did like a Giants fan trip or a Giants vacation trip out to visit your shed. And Richie said he was there pouring wine and you guys were looking at your memorabilia. But Richie said one of the coolest things that he didn't know you had, and he said you still got so much stuff, probably things that aren't even out on display. But he mentioned you got a baseball signed by Martin Luther King Jr. and Jackie Robinson. Is that right?
10: Yes, I have it in a case. Like it's a home plate. It looks like a home plate. It has a picture of them, like shaking hands or something, and it has each bio kind of on each side, a little plaque thing, and then they got a place for a ball. And yes, Martin Luther King and Jackie Robinson are on the ball. Wow. So yeah, Richie was. I hope it's still in there. Richie might have stolen it.
2: He's fencing in Lisbon right now.
9: He's been known to do that.
10: Yeah. Now that you're telling me that was his favorite item, I better go check it when I get home here tomorrow. Make sure it's still there.
2: I know you're asked about it all the time. I mean, like acquiring stuff and coming up on stuff, and guys give you things and sign cool stuff. But do you have anything recently? Is there a holy grail for you? Is there something you're going after, or something you just got, or anything recently that you're really excited about? Because that's a pretty cool, unique one, Jackie and MLK.
10: I mean, I don't go after stuff. I just, if I see guys, I mean, my best stuff is guys that, you know, that I played with, or that I see that I'm still a part of the Giants family,
2: right,
10: that I'm able to acquire. Because me, I'm more personable. Like, I want it to mean something. And the guys have been so gracious over the years. I mean, because I've had them out, I don't know, and I even kid them. Some of the stuff that they've given me, I'm like, oh my gosh, this is.